0: So I have no clue what these city council are talking about. If there's a change in decreasing homelessness, all these Mickey Mouse nonprofits that they have, man, everybody got their hand in the pot, man, taking some kind of change out of it. There's no change whatsoever.
1: Well, Lou, there's no interest in solving the crisis because that means they wouldn't be needed anymore, right? I mean,
0: exactly. Yeah. That's job security for them, and that's it.
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1: Tesla has officially discontinued the one-time purchase option for its full self-driving supervised system in North America. Yeah, the software is now exclusively available through a subscription model, if you will.
3: So looks like they're going to charge $99 a month for that subscription.
1: That's
3: or,
1: right.
3: Or $1,000 a year.
1: Well, this shift aligns with Elon Musk and his compensation package, which includes targets for reaching 10 million active FSD subscriptions. Mm. That's 10 million cars on the road driving autonomously with somebody maybe sleeping or, you know, scrolling through their phone. That's pretty cool, man.
3: Yeah, it is. I mean, it's still technology.
1: You got this doubt in your face, though.
3: Well, I don't know. There's just something about the idea of someone being in a car and they're taking a nap, you know, while the car's driving for you. And I know we're long into this technology now. You know, it still just creeps me out.
1: Yeah.
3: You know, you look over and some guy's napping. He's behind the wheel.
1: Well, I mean, what else would you be doing? I mean, if you're not driving, why not take a nap, right?
3: Yeah, fair enough.
1: Right?
3: Fair enough. It's just a weird look.
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0: 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Always seeking solutions, never sowing division. It's Brian Kilmeade.
1: Hi, everyone. So glad you're there. Brian Kilmeade Show coming your way. 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The president with a major meeting in the Oval Office. We'll cover that. And a lot of big decisions need to be made. So let's get to the big three.
2: Number three.
3: And this is an announcement that does three key things. It builds 200,000 new affordable homes, preserves 200,000 affordable homes alongside it. And then additionally, it invests in tenants across the city.
1: Don't be surprised when you elect a socialist, when he puts socialist policies in place. Cities in crisis. As Mamdani unveils the failed plan on housing. Because we look at the past. Spencer Pratt tries to save Los Angeles, and Seattle residents try to save their own lives. We'll discuss.
4: Number two. The Iranians are being defiant right now. They're laying mines with speedboats in the Strait of Hormuz while the Iranians are claiming to negotiate with the Americans in good faith. So I'm not very optimistic.
1: Either of my major meeting in the Oval Office as all players assemble to examine all options with Iran. I think it's back to the battle. We'll see.
2: Number one.
5: Donald Trump is in charge of this party. There is no question about it. He is 9-for-9 in Senate endorsements. He is across the board in the House. He's running away with it. The question is, does it carry as much weight in the midterms as it does in the primaries?
1: Well, we'll see, because certain these are red seats. Texas front and center as the Dems avoid an anti-Semitic disaster and oust the insane Al Green. Republicans pick Paxson to run versus Tallarico and will cost them about $100 million to save the seat that John Cornyn's had for years. I think John Cornyn was a much better choice. And the way he lost was about 30 points. And I think it would have been 5 points either way without without President Trump weighing in, who said some really nice things about John Cornyn, unlike when he ousted Bill Cassidy. Here's John Cornyn showing nothing but class yesterday, cut two.
6: There's a simple rule in elections. You've heard me say it before. And that is the candidate who gets the most votes wins. The party in the majority gets to govern. And my hope is to keep my party in power for generations. I am an optimist by nature, which is just another way of saying I am a Texan.
1: Well, the one thing is, President likes Paxson better. I guess with Cornyn, he didn't endorse him quick enough. I don't know what it is, but Cornyn is extremely popular in the Senate. Bill Cassidy, extremely popular in the Senate. Tom Tillis, extremely popular in the Senate. So the Republicans, all three Republicans, and their dead senators walking. So you got them and dicey votes with Murkowski and Collins. So the president's going to have a really tough time getting things through the Senate. For example, unless you have the ideal nominee, you would never get a Pete Hegseth or a Kash Patel. As much as I like both of them, they would never get through the Senate right now. And the president's got a labor secretary position to fill and a DNI position to fill. And until those elections are over, the president made things difficult on himself by showing his power. But he wants the right people in there, and he's got just as much power as he's ever had. However, the Wall Street Journal believes they'll have to spend $100 million to keep that Senate seat against Tallarico, even though he's a whack job and he's an extreme lefty pretending to be somebody else that mainstream publications are hailing again, just like they did Beto O'Rourke. But the attack plan is clear for Ken Paxson and everybody else. Use Tallarico's words and beliefs against him. Cut four.
7: My opponent is the most extreme radical the Democrats have ever nominated. He's even running a vegan campaign, whatever that is. He goes by a few names that you may all have heard of. Some people know him as Tofu Tallarico. Some people call him Six-Gender Jimmy. I've even heard some people call him James Tallarico. And others refer to him simply as Low T Tallarico. But no matter what you call him, let me tell you this. James Tallarico is a threat to everything we hold dear in this state and in this country. He's a threat to our security and our safety.
1: Yeah. And listen, he'd be terrible. He belongs to Massachusetts where he'd probably win, like Elizabeth Warren. But he's not a moderate. And don't let anyone pretend that he is a moderate. He'll try to change his stance and say he eats meat or say that God's a man. But remember when he said this, cut eight.
8: God is non-binary. In Genesis 1:26, God speaks of God's self in the plural, saying, let us make human beings in our image to be like us.
1: Good luck with that. That'll go far. So we'll see. They did dodge a bullet to the Democrats by not nominating this Maureen Galindo, who made some horrible comments about Zionists should be put in jail. Essentially, it upset. I got to give credit to a couple of Democrats for standing up to crazy candidates like Galindo. Like, for example, when it looked like Galindo was winning before she made her comments and it became public, Congressman Jared Moskowitz said this, cut 13.
9: This is not just an anti-Semitic comment. This is literally wanting to do what the Nazis did in Germany. Let's start rounding up Jews and put them in camps. She doesn't belong in the Democratic Party. She doesn't belong in politics. This sort of stuff does not belong in America. And I want to be abundantly clear. Should she wind up here, okay, as soon as she is sworn in, I will vote. I will force a vote to expel her. And I will force a vote to expel her every single solitary day until we achieve that objective. She is not going to be a member of the House if she gets here for long.
1: But here's the problem. Moskowitz and Gottheimer are unique. They're standing up. They're pro-Israel. I'm not sure they agree with Bibi Netanyahu, but they're pro-Israel. That's not a problem. You like a prime minister, you don't like a prime minister. That's not a problem. Never has been. You like Ariel Sharon, you didn't like him. It's not a problem. You know, you wish... That Naftali Bennett was still there. That's fine. Whatever you think. But you got to be pro-Israel. Just don't lose an ally because you think it's not politically advantageous. Dan Goldman is not against Israel. I wouldn't even say he's very pro-Israel, but he's a congressman from New York, hates Trump, as vicious against Trump as any Adam Schiff comment is, and he's losing by 30 points to a socialist in New York who is, I think, Jewish and has abandoned Israel. That's what the party is. I think it's extremely scary. They're boycotting Israeli food stores in New York City. They're going after Muslims that aren't anti-Israel in New York City, which sadly is the capital, is the unofficial capital of the country, finest city in the land, most diverse, most successful businesses are Israeli owned, the majority. And I think they're going to end up pulling out if this continues. But that's the scary part about where the party's going. But the good thing is, I think, for the country that Galindo did not win. Al Green is out. That's the guy who shook his cane at President Trump. He lost his primary. He got trounced. He's an embarrassment to Texas. Texas is too good for that. When we come back, by the way, yesterday I covered the announcement of the 26-man roster for the U.S. men's national soccer team. So I'm going to have a couple of interviews there. So I'm not going to be too long here. But I do want to go to Iran where the presidents have a meeting that was supposed to be at Camp David. Now it'll be a cabinet meeting. I don't think he's going to open up to the press. I hope he doesn't. I hope he just gets to work because he's got a lot of major decisions to make. He wants to open up the strait. No tolls. He wants the 1,000 pounds of uranium, no funding of proxies, and no enrichment. What do they want in return? They want freeing up of some funds. They still want to control the strait along with Oman. And they want to enrich to 3% the way they had it in the past. And I'm not too sure that they even want a limit on their ballistic missile capacity. So unless they give the president what he wants, he's not going to cut a deal. He just won't do it. And every day they do suffer economically, but so does a lot of the world and a lot of our allies. I want the president to go back and fight it out. I think we got the military to do it. We got rearmament to get through it, and they got to be cut down to size. Cut 17 is General Jack Keane, cut 17.
10: Phase one, we're trying to get an agreement, a memorandum of understanding of what the framework will be for the next 60 days of negotiations. So the words here will matter. Straits of Hormuz, number one. We know it's likely going to be open, and the leverage for that is our own economic naval blockade. They open the straits, we remove the blockade.
1: Yeah. As soon as they do that, they will do it. Then we'll see, I think 100 ships a day go through there. We'll see. All right, when we come back, my interviews with some of the newest members of the World Cup team as they start full practicing today, two friendlies, and then it's June 12th, game one. Don't move.
0: Big guests, bold opinions, better information. 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
3: Yeah, let me squeeze in Lou, checking in from the Mopac area this morning.
4: Man, you know what it is, man. Just another day, another hustle, man.
3: Yep.
4: I want to speak on that homeless. Man, the city's not doing nothing about it. I started out having 5 homeless encampment properties to clean out. I was hired to do. I'm at 12 right now. All these individuals that I meet in these homeless encampments, they're ducked in these camps that people from Wisconsin, North Carolina, New York, these people are coming out from the woodwork, man.
3: Wow.
4: So I have no clue what these city council are talking about, if there's a change in decreasing homelessness, there's no change whatsoever.
3: Well, Lou, there's no interest in solving the crisis because that means they wouldn't be needed anymore, right? I mean,
4: exactly.
3: Yeah.
4: That's job security for them, and that's it. That's all it is for them.
3: You're out there with your gloves and boots, and you're out there actually helping clean up some of these areas. Man, and what a task that is. That's a big job.
4: Mm-hmm.
3: Dangerous job, too, right, Lou? Is it dangerous?
4: Oh, man, all the drug stuff that we see, we get chased with machetes, we get, I mean, all sorts of stuff. I'm in close connection with APD and with about 3 co-compliance officers that email me, text me throughout weekly, throughout all these properties. I clean one up on Monday. That same one on Monday will be trashed up again on Tuesday because co-compliance notifies me and they give me 7 days to go out there and clean it all up. And these individuals, it's just same rotating cycle, same people I see.
5: Yeah. You ever deal with anybody's like aggressive dogs out there? Do people have aggressive dogs back in those camps?
4: Oh, those animals that are back there, I don't even know their dogs. I don't know what kind of dogs they are. They're some kind of
3: vicious
4: homemade dogs, but the dead animals that we have to pick up, I mean, there's so much stuff, man. I'll tell you right now, Todd, man, I've been born and raised in Austin. Like I spoke on before. This city is not Austin no more, man.
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3: Listen, there's a slew of business owners on the east side of town. They've been dealing with a significant financial loss due to a series of break-ins. Now, Natasha Bajic, she is the owner of the Brass Ovaries Dance Studio. Now, she tells KVU that she showed up last week to find the mirrors all busted up, equipment damaged.
6: It's personally violating not only to me, but my students, my staff, and employees.
3: Can we get to the real meat and potatoes of this story?
7: Let's get to it.
3: Can you tell me more about the Brass Ovaries Dance Studio? I'm just curious. I'm sure they're respectful business.
7: They have a variety of different dance classes.
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7: One of them is
3: sign me up.
7: Bootylesque.
3: Okay, that sounds fun.
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3: Okay.
7: They also have a twerk class.
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7: Yeah.
3: Now we're familiar with twerk. 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
3: what that
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3: is.
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3: Say that again.
7: Bounce and wiggle, shake and pop, jiggle and drop. It's twerk time.
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8: The Austin City Council would like to spend $10 million to count all the trees in Austin.
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10: Mark, let me just say, this will be my last day. 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
3: And then coming up this afternoon, something really special. 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
7: He's never without.
3: You got Melinda that's going to be here. And he's bringing Ed Clements on this afternoon.
7: Isn't that wild? 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
3: That's wild.
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3: 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Is that 2 o'clock? 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

0: you're interested in it, Brian's talking about it. You're with Brian Kilmeade.
1: Hey, we are back. Yesterday, I had a chance to be at the unveiling of the 26-man roster for the U.S. Men's National Team, and it was just a perfect setting on the rooftop in the South Street Seaport in New York City, overlooking the in the backdrop was the Brooklyn Bridge, iconic, obviously, big stage set up. Weather couldn't have been better, about 75 degrees and sunny. I was out of New York. I was in Florida, but evidently you guys in the Northeast, nothing but rain for four straight days. That was fortuitous, and then they had a press conference, had a chance to do one-on-ones after. So I had a chance to talk to Sebastian Burholter. Remember, his dad was the coach of the team in the last World Cup. Then also Christian Pulisic, he is the captain, and Tim Ream, the 38-year-old center back. And I want you to hear my interview with one of the surprising picks. Not that he didn't deserve it. Not many people were expecting it. Sebastian Burholter, cut 49. Sebastian, what was it like when you heard earlier than today that you made the roster?
2: Today was a really surreal moment, you know, just being up there with all the guys and seeing all the fans in the stands. That's something that I think was one of the best days of my life, you know, like really having that moment where like, wow, like I'm on the team. And yeah, it's something that I'll think about the rest of my life.
1: 4 years ago, where were you? Well, your dad was coaching.
2: Yeah.
1: Where was his son?
2: In the stands, you know, being the biggest fan that I possibly could be. And that's, I was wishing I was out there, but the first and foremost is that I could just support and be there for the guys and just cheer as loud as I can. And, you know, I think that gave me that much desire to go out there and in 4 years' time to go and hopefully be on the team.
1: And where do you see yourself? Interior midfield?
2: Yeah, somewhere in the midfield, but honestly, anywhere. I think he's put me out wide before, and wherever, you know, on the field is amazing.
1: Right, and what did your dad say about all this? He must have been more nervous leading up to this.
2: My mom was more of a wreck, yeah. My dad was just super proud, and, you know, he just said, I love you, man. I'm so proud of you and everything you've accomplished, and my mom was a wreck crying with my sister, so, yeah, it was nice, though.
1: And when did you realize you could play at this level? I mean, you're playing in the MLS now, and you're very young. When did you realize I can rise to this level?
2: I think I always had the belief, but I wasn't sure. You know, I always believed in myself I could, but until I've got here and then kind of, you know, I haven't been on the team even a year yet, you know, so it's still trying to find myself and what I'm good at. But yeah, I always had the belief, and then being with this group, you know, having Mauricio's trust and him, you know, instilling that in me kind of led me to, you know, realizing I can do this.
1: So the red, white, and blue, it's probably all over your house. Yeah. What does it mean to play for your country?
2: Yeah, I know. It's, I think my family bleeds it, you know. It's something that it's been instilled in us since day one, and there's no greater feeling than playing for your country, and I mean that honestly. Like, it's the best thing that, you know, I'll ever do, and professionally, so it's something that I'm so excited.
1: So it's one thing about, it's not necessarily the best players, it's how they play together. That's what coach is saying. What do you think it's about? What has he told you about your game that he wants you to work on, and what do you think got you on the team?
2: Yeah, for me, I think it's just being myself. You know, I think he's seen that I'm my best version when I'm myself, and when I'm scrapping, I'm working hard, and I'm using my quality on set pieces and my crosses and passes through line, stuff like that, to just to be who I am, you know, and bring that competitive fighting spirit.
1: Right. So you got Paraguay game one. Mm-hmm. You seen any of them on video? Were you there for the last game last year?
2: Yeah, I know. I played in that game last year, and honestly, one of my best friends and my center mid partner in Vancouver is a center mid for Paraguay. So know a lot about him, and are going to try to get the best of him for sure.
1: Right. And then you have game two would be Australia.
2: Yeah.
1: What could you tell us about that?
2: They're also a good team. You know, they gave us a tough game. I heard they're really physical, so that's going to be another fun game.
1: Right. And playing out on the West Coast, you're used to that?
2: Yeah, I live in Vancouver and play all my games out there, so yeah, no problem.
1: All right, and lastly, when the national anthem plays and you're out there, what's going to be going through your mind?
2: I can't believe I'm here, honestly. Like, hopefully I don't cry because it's so close to the game, but I can see myself shedding a couple of tears 100%.
1: So he's into it. Obviously, he's very much into it. And I think he's 22 years old. I think you guys are going to get to know him. He'll could be on the team for the next 15 years. So I think someone's going to emerge off the bench. I think all 26 are capable of starting. But the crazy thing is, not crazy, but the thing that's noteworthy is 10 defenders, three forwards. And they seem a little bit light at midfield, but they got three great goalies. So I think that could make up for a lot. Just like in hockey, just like in lacrosse. If you have a hot goalie, it all changes because they make a good team great and they make a great team unbeatable. And this is a good team that needs a goalie to be great. But traditionally, Americans have always had great goalies. I think it's just because of the type of sports we play. If you look at Tony Meola, if you look at Brad Friedel, if you look at Casey Keller, you look at Tim Howard, these are the best. These are some of the best in the world when they were at the top of their game. So it would not surprise me to see a goalie get really hot. So that was what just happened yesterday. I'll bring back some more of those, some more throughout the Wednesday edition of the show. But the other thing I want to talk about, what's happening in the game's going to be played in Los Angeles. And people are going to be talking about the homelessness situation. They're going to be talking about the high taxes. They're going to talk about the way Pacific Palisades has not been rebuilt. But most of all, they'll be talking, I think, about Spencer Pratt. He has gotten everybody's attention because not only is he different, he is gaining on an incompetent Karen Bass, who actually thinks she's doing a good job and thought she was just going to float to this. She's not. And Spencer Pratt is all over better ads, better answers, better answers on homelessness, talking about the waste that she has pointed out. And also yesterday, she was campaigning way too close to a polling location. And he slammed her with a lawsuit and said he's going to sue him. And now she's got to go answer and got to get her attorneys together in order to answer this lawsuit. I mean, the guy is for real. I'm telling you, it will be one of the hottest stories in America. If it was a Democrat running in a Republican area, like Tallarico, would be on the cover of every newspaper, but he's not. But people are noticing that he's got a real shot, including Harvey Levin. Listen to what Harvey Levin said on the Two Angry Men podcast, Cut 38.
3: When Spencer and Karen Bass face off in the general election, do you think that she is going to debate him? Because I think if she does, he will kick her ass. She is not good at this because it's really hard to say, who are you going to believe, me or your lion eyes?
1: Because Harvey Levin knows, even though he's surrounded by liberal organizations and radicals like Robert De Niro, who lives in New York, but, you know, the Hollywood crowd, where there is no Hollywood anymore, there is almost no Hollywood, there's no TV industry there. There's no movie industry there. The lots are basically empty. They've made it cost prohibitive to do anything in California where Hollywood is. And Hollywood is, and most of Hollywood Boulevard is too seedy to bring tourists to. It's crazy. You almost don't want to star in Hollywood Boulevard because it gets destroyed and it's almost insulting. So there's such an opportunity for a normal person to become mayor and begin to fix things. I mean, they should have hired Rick Caruso years ago. Now they got a shot with Spencer Pratt. And he's going to surround himself, and from what I can tell, he's going to surround himself with good, competent people. Majority with Tom Emmer.

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9: the city of Austin patting itself on the back after connecting dozens of homeless people with shelter.
10: If you come in only with the intention to remove trash and debris and not help people solve their problems, those folks are going to continue to be homeless.
9: You're not helping people solve their problems by getting them into housing either.
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9: Yeah.
11: All we have are these tiny little snippets of like, hey, we cleaned these camps, and hey, we moved 51 people and pointed them in direction of a shelter. All the while, we see the problem getting worse year after year, and when we call it out, as the public, the council gaslights us. Oh, there's no problem. You just hate the homeless is all.
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11: Yes, that is their phrase.
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9: 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I want people to stop drinking booze, stop doing drugs, and get the health care that they need for their mental illness.
11: Mm-hmm.
9: I do not want to fund homelessness, Mayor.
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13: Three Houston heart surgeons for a period of roughly 7 years were each operating in two surgery centers simultaneously. When the heart surgeon needed to leave the first operating room, they would have unqualified residents take over for them while they ran to the other room.
14: And these guys should be losing their license. My gosh.
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15: 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This is the second story in less than 2 weeks that we have heard about Texas medical institutions falsely billing Medicare for services, which speaks to an even bigger problem. 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
7: Every afternoon, 2 to 4 on News Radio KLBJ. 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
13: Greg is on I-35. Hello, Greg. Welcome.
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1: Hey, we are back, and with me in the studio is Majority Whip Congressman Tom Emmer out of Minnesota. Great to see you, Congressman. I see you got a bad ankle, a bad Achilles, but you're playing hurt.
2: Hey, we'll be fine. I am a one-legged man in a kicking contest right now, but we're winning.
1: Right, yeah, absolutely. So, for example, I think the thing that comes to mind now is what a great job the vice president's doing cracking down on fraud. I think 16 have been arrested in Minnesota.
2: Yeah, that was just last week. Yeah. There were 15, and this one is separate from the Feeding Our Future scandal, which is $250 million, largest pandemic fraud case in the country. This is now healthcare fraud, Brian.
1: Right.
2: It's $90 million in healthcare fraud. They defrauded, took money away from the disabled, from elderly, I mean children, and it's pathetic. Yeah, I congratulations to the vice president. He's doing an amazing job, and really got to commend President Trump for unleashing the task force, a strike task force on Minnesota.
1: See, the other thing that's interesting is they're getting the money back. In his press conference yesterday, he said, I'm bringing this money back and putting it back into the Treasury. And the thing is, it was stuck out with me, that when Stephen Miller said, you know, when these programs were put out there for people, whether it's food stamps or Medicaid, Medicare, it was kind of a mutual trust thing. You say you need the money, we'll give it to you. But the follow-up, there was no follow-up because that bond was broken. In fact, people took advantage of it, especially during the pandemic.
2: Well, they've been taking advantage of it forever. And we've known that there are these state-run scams, right? They charge the federal government back for more than they actually incur, so they get more federal funds than some of these programs. But this is a lot more egregious than just playing on the edges, Brian. These people were making millions, and in some cases, billions off of the American taxpayer. And that is just wrong, and it's time that it ended. And thank God for President Trump.
1: Did you hear about this when Walz was being vetted as vice president?
2: Not from them, but I'll tell you what. We've been writing letters and trying to sound the alarm on this since at least 2017. In fact, when Donald Trump tweeted out that Friday night, Somali fraudsters, and he got attacked for the, it's racist, it's whatever. Guess what? I thanked him because what he did was he finally got the press interested in this, which is a national story now. Without him doing that, we probably would still be fighting this uphill. And now people are starting to see just how serious it is.
1: So here's what the vice president said yesterday, cut 56.
3: We referred over $22 billion in fraudulent small business loans back to the Treasury for collection. We've deferred more than $1.3 billion in fraudulent Medicaid reimbursements that were coming from various states, particularly California. We put a six-month hold on enrollments for new hospice and home health care providers because so many of the newer hospice providers were not actually providing hospice services, but were just focused on fraud. So we're going to cut that out for a little bit and try to get

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2: Congressman, isn't that the goal? If they are true socialists, they want to take these buildings over. They want to rent them to people or give them away, charge taxpayer dollars to subsidize them. And you know how that's done in the past, just going back to 70s, 80s, and 90s. All this stuff goes into disrepair, becomes a haven for crime, yeah, because government can't run this stuff.
3: This is the projects is what they do. When they subsidize this stuff and people don't have an ownership interest, you're right, Brian, then you don't take care of it. In this case, your mayor is reflective of a small slice of our population, but a very loud slice of the population that we need to be listening to. They need to be reminded what made this country great. By the way, St. Paul, Minnesota, I think, passed rent control. And within months after the local news was like celebrating this big movement, within months they started reporting, you know what, these projects are stopping. The contractors are not moving forward. You will find it's not just that these buildings will go into disrepair and they'll become just cesspools, but you will lose new opportunities, new buildings, because people are going to want to invest if Mayor Mamdani the commie is going to take over their project.
2: Right. And the thing is, too, it's just blaming landlords and you're subsidizing the buildings. And then you build these supermarkets. They go, isn't that great? Three supermarkets subsidized by the city. Well, that's taxpayer dollars. And then you turn around and say, well, where are you getting the taxes? I got to raise them. Who are you going to raise them on? The rich people? Oh, the ones you vilified? Because they're leaving.
3: They are leaving.
2: So if I can play this out, and I'm not an economist, when you sit down and those doors close, and you do this all the time in budget meetings, there's things you say on camera, not you, but people say on camera, and then they get in the room, the door closed, and go, how do we balance this budget? Why are they getting behind closed doors and still not understanding that their budget's not going to balance?
3: Because it's your money and mine, Brian. They don't care. They're going to spend whatever they've got, and they're going to take more. Remember, I think it was your state, New York, that was one of the first to do the millionaire's tax under the elder Cuomo when he was governor. I think it lasted like 10 years. Somebody should go check it. But they found that most of that money moved to New Jersey, and they let it expire. Mm-hmm. After that, now it's all moving to Miami and Boca and all kinds of places in Florida.
2: So here is Mondami talking about Bezos. I like the fact a lot of times, and I wouldn't know what this is like, but billionaires, and I think Musk is going to be the first trillionaire, they don't want to say I'm a billionaire. You know, it's vilified these days. Ken Griffin's a billionaire a million times over, but he puts hundreds of millions of dollars into charity too. You hire 9,000 people. They got to get apartments. They go out to dinner. They have kids. They're going to go into sports. The ripple effect on down. So far you have a situation where Bezos sat down last week on CNBC to talk about how ridiculous this vilification is. And Mondami answered yesterday, cut 37.
4: You know, I know a few teachers in Queens who would beg to differ. And I think that if I was worth as much money as he was, then I would probably say the same thing. The fact of the matter is that we are talking about a city where one in four New Yorkers are living in poverty. And we're hearing from one of the richest men that our world has ever seen about how he and others who make that kind of money shouldn't have to pay their fair share. And frankly, what New Yorkers want to see is a tax system that recognizes the scale of this affordability crisis and actually provides a way for city government to be able to invest in those same New Yorkers in the manner that we used to decades ago.
2: Fair share?
3: Hey, fair share and investment. These are buzzwords of the far left. They want to invest your money. Remember, if anybody wants to know how this really works, go and find a book that everybody should have read at least as early as their freshman year of college called The Road to Serfdom, written by an economist named Hayek back during World War II. He wrote it for his elitist buddies. He was an Austrian economist who was exiled to Great Britain during the war. And he wrote it to his Marxist, communist, socialist friends who believe that the state, and this is Mondami, that the state can distribute scarce resources better than human effort, right? Because the idea was you have a central authority that will decide where all these resources go, as opposed to people with their own hard work and talents making that happen. The free hand.

0: And that Adam Smith talks about. And guess what? It works as long as you're part of that central group making the decisions. When you're not, then you're in trouble.
1: Majority Whip Tom Emmer, I guess. And Congressman, when you look at a situation where you have the top 1% paying, I think, 40% of the taxes, top 10% paying 60 to 70% of the taxes. I saw, I think it was Mark Andreessen yesterday with Joe Rogan, said that he's paying 60%. So for every $10 you make, you give away six. That's what Europe did with the whole wealth tax. Could you describe for our audience how damaging the wealth tax is? On the surface, you might go, okay, what's 1% more? What's the big deal? But why so many wealthy are making sure they're not in a state that has a wealth tax and they're running out of California even before the referendum goes in?
0: Because they can. I mean, this is why. If you've got the resources, money will go to where it's going to be treated most fairly under any circumstance. And by the way, there's a book, about a 200-page book called The Myths of Inequality. Do you know that in this country, it is the U.S. Census Bureau that defines wealth and poverty? They define wealth in this country as pre-tax income. They define poverty as pre-government transfer income. They then divide us up into quintiles in this book. They show you that a very small slice is the richest of the rich, but they include a huge number to pull up other people into that top quintile. In the bottom quintile, they show you this, that if you are making pre-government transfer income of, say, $4,000, $4,500 this year, and you qualify for every government program that's out there, you will actually be taking home between $40,000 and $45,000, which will put you in the bottom end of the third quintile with people who are double incomes, husbands, wives, working their tails off just to make ends meet. There's your problem.
1: So here's the thing. When you have investors and they have stocks, so they hold NVIDIA, let's say the top five, they want to have unrealized taxes on unrealized gains. So I didn't cash in. You and I, let's say we're lucky enough to hold those big five stocks, Meta, and we had a good year, right? They want a tax on that year. Now, even though you haven't cashed out on that, you haven't even maybe take dividends on that cash. And then if it's a bad year, you don't get any money back. So what are your thoughts about that?
0: Well, you remember the cartoon Popeye where the guy would say, I'll gladly pay you on Tuesday for a hamburger today. Well, now our government is saying, I'll gladly give you your hard-earned gain after you pay today. I mean, literally, they're saying, you give us the money before you earn anything. That's like completely, forgive me, but it's a scientific term. That's back-ass backwards.
1: Mm-hmm. I understand it. So just looking at your fortunes, you did every seat matters. I think most people think between, what do you say, 15 and 20 seats up for grabs? Do you see more than that? Do you think it's 30?
0: Well, there are over 20 Democrats who won by 5 points or less in the last presidential election. So those would be considered swing seats of that. But realistically, I think you're in the ballpark, 20 to 25.
1: So if you look at that, knowing yesterday, it looks as though South Carolina says we're not going to get rid of the one seat, so the Clyburn seat stands for the midterms. And I believe Alabama, the same thing. You're not going to get that extra seat. But you did have big gains. It looks like Florida will stand, just as my people tell me about the courts. We know Virginia was halted, so that's not going to happen. And we know Texas was sustained, and Louisiana, we're still waiting, but it looks like Louisiana. So your thoughts about holding the House with gas up so high and an unpopular war going on right now, somewhat in hyperspace?
0: Yeah, well, first, it is going to be about the economy. Affordability is a made-up term. It is another term for the economy. One Democrat commentator years ago said, it's about the economy, stupid. It will be again when we get to next fall, but we've never lost an election in May. The economy right now is doing better than people even know. The focus has been on gas prices.
1: We still had a lot of people traveling and Memorial Day.
0: It's a big deal, right? I mean, most people that will decide this election are trying to pay a mortgage, put food on the table, clothes on the kids. They're thinking about the family vacation they're going to take this summer. And if it's at $4.50 to $6 a gallon, it's going to affect what they do. It'll be the end of the summer, though, when hopefully this all comes together. And I like our chances, Brian. After redistricting, we've got a 2-to-1 advantage. We've got 10 new seats. They've got five. Four of those are in California. They've got one of our seats, California 22, David Valadao, that is a Trump plus 1.7, that is a swing seat. We've got five of theirs. I like our chances. It's about the economy. If the president concludes this thing, things start to settle down so people can focus on the good news that's in the economy and you start to see gas prices come down, which they will, I like our chances.
1: So, I mean, but if you talk to Democrats have as much confidence behind the scenes as they have in front of the camera. Hakeem Jeffries basically is fitting himself for the gavel every day.
0: The man's never going to be the leader. He's not a leader. They are deluded. Ask yourself, who is the Democrats' leader nationally? They don't have one. Is it Tim Walz? Absolutely not. He's got to go to Spain now to get somebody to listen to him. And what is their message? They don't have one other than we hate Trump.
1: Right.
0: It doesn't work.
1: Yeah, I don't know what they would do different. I mean, they are talking about raising taxes, which is usually not a popular thing to do.
0: Well, just go to Virginia, where you now have Tim Walz in a dress in the governor's office, Abigail Spanberger. That is what they will do to this country if you let them run it.
1: But unlike what's happening with Blattner and what's happening with Mamdani and the Seattle mayor, they said they were socialists. The scary thing with her, she said she was moderate. So that's what I find really worrisome as an American. Majority Whip Tom Emmer, thanks so much for coming in, all right?
0: Thank you,
1: Brad. Great to see you. Talk to you again soon. Back in a moment.
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0: 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Now, seeing my grandson out on the water, it means everything to me. Watching him and taking in the blue waves, the sea breeze, the blurry horizon.
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4: President Biden today proposed new rules to protect 35 million Americans who work in the heat. The Biden plan calls for mandatory rest breaks and shade to be provided once the combined heat and humidity reach 80 degrees. When the combined heat and humidity reach 90 degrees, all employees must receive 15-minute paid rest breaks in the shade every 2 hours.
5: 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What's the temperature, Harry? Oh, it's 89.9. Now it's 90 degrees. Everybody, rest for 15 minutes.
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1: Senator Andy Kim called me and said he wanted access to the facility because there were claims that there was hunger strikes, but there is not hunger strikes going on. I said, Andy, give me a little bit. Let me get somebody in there for you. And we ended up allowing him to have access to it. We said, you know, you can't go in there with your staff and film and cause a big show. And then you had the governor, Cheryl, jumped in. Then you had the other representatives and then Senator Cory Booker that was posting. And it's like, it was all for show. And at the same time, they're trying to tell me they were trying to de-escalate the situation when you had Antifa flags flying out there.
2: So Mark Wayne Mullen tries to solve problems. So Andy Kim is a Democrat, and Andy Kim says there are people in New Jersey at an ICE facility who are in hunger strikes because the conditions are so bad. So Mark Wayne Mullen said, let me look into it. And before they could even get to the bottom of it, there's protests in front of the facility. He's down there complaining of being pepper sprayed. What are you doing there? What are you doing? You're trying to get a Minneapolis where ICE looks bad. And what also is like Minneapolis? What also is like Minneapolis was the fact that state cops and local cops were told, do not help ICE. When cops can't help other cops, no matter your specialty, I just think it's sickening and it's sad. Because if I am a state cop in New Jersey and I break protocol and I go down and help ICE, I get fired. So I got a family. I got kids. I'm working towards my pension. I'm in year 17 of 20 years stay. I really can't risk it. So it's just a terrible situation to put in. And I think it's all anti-American. So you have a bunch of protesters, I'm sure paid, who are blocking the entrance for officials coming in and out. You think that's going to stand? Of course not. So ICE comes out. What are they wearing? Masks. Why? Because you're doxing them. They go out and they knock them around. Oh, wait a second. They're knocking them around. That's the video you need. So we looked into it and says there's no hunger strike going on and the conditions are fine. And you saw the inside conditions before in the past. They got turf fields and things as recreation. Also, a lot of these guys are criminals. All of them have overstayed their visas. There's about 300. There's about 300 in there. Houses up to 1,000. It's privately run. And all these guys putting on a show. I just hope if you are against this, I hope you just don't fall for the chaos that's on the outside because it's one person causing the chaos. It's like starting a fight in a bar and that bar gets a bad reputation, not the guy that started the fight. Every spam call, every spam text, every sketchy email with your name, each one starts the same way. Somebody found you. Your phone number could be sitting on data broker sites right now. So could your home address, your email, your age, even the names of your family members. And it could get worse. Your medical history and your shopping habits. 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
6: 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And Ryan Alter, the councilman who represents the area, says they've been trying to identify various areas where the city can purchase a piece of land. La, ya, ya. We've heard that so many times before. If there is a camp and you get calls about that camp, those camps should be cleared out that very day.
7: And measures put into place where they just can't come back the next day and set up again. 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So tell me, what's the point?
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8: More military strikes possible. I'm Tom Graham, Fox News. The White House cabinet huddling today to discuss a peace deal with Iran amid a fragile ceasefire. President Trump insisting Tehran doesn't have much bargaining power after previous U.S. military strikes.
9: They're negotiating on fumes.
10: Lead U.S. negotiator Steve Witkoff is stateside for the first cabinet meeting since the U.S. launched defensive strikes against Iran this weekend.
9: They are starting to give us the things that they have to give us, and if they do, that's great, and if they won't, then the man on my left is going to finish him off.
10: War Secretary Pete Hegseth posts, the man on his left agrees.
9: Pete Hegseth, Central Casting, he loves war. I don't know, I guess.
10: According to the president, the U.S. is not talking about paying Iran to open the Strait of Hormuz or trading enriched uranium, a.k.a. nuclear dust, for reduced sanctions.
8: Fox's Peter Ducey and U.S. officials telling Fox News four more Iranian drones that posed a threat in the Strait of Hormuz have been shot down. Tragedy in Washington State after a chemical tank implosion. Two are dead, nine others missing.
11: Longview Fire Department Battalion Chief Matt Amos said Wednesday began recovery efforts in the deadly accident at Nippon Dynawave Packaging. He said those who are missing, once they're found,
12: they'll undergo decontamination before being transported to the Calhoun County Coroner's Office for identification.
11: That is where families will be notified. County Fire Chief Scott Goldstein said even though it's believed hundreds of thousands of gallons of chemicals left the imploded tank,
13: there is no air or community-based risk. And I said earlier, there is no risk to the Longview City water supply.
11: The specific cause is still not known. Gernal Scott, Fox News.
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6: Well, the city is talking about equitable access to rentable scooters here in town, Lime and Bird specifically, and talking about an ordinance that will require Lyft and Bird to offer cheaper rides for poor people.
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10: The Austin School District is moving ahead with a plan to consolidate some schools to address a budget deficit. 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
13: Hi, everyone. So glad you're there. Brian Kilmeade Show coming your way this hour. You'll get to see me in person. 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Mike Makovsky is going to be with us, President and CEO of the Jewish Institute for National Security of America. And Rich Lowry is standing by. I got to warn you, too. We are going to talk a little bit about our socialist mayor, but also you can always get the YouTube page, youtube.com/@TheBrianKilmeadShow. It's capturing the imagination of America. So let's get to the big three.
14: Number three.
15: And this is an announcement that does three key things. It builds 200,000 new affordable homes, preserves 200,000 affordable homes alongside it. And then additionally, it invests in tenants across the city.
13: Cities in crisis. As Socialist Mayor Mamdani unveils his failed plan on housing, Spencer Pratt tries to save Los Angeles, and Seattle residents try to save their own lives. We discuss it all.
14: Number two.
16: The Iranians are being defiant right now. They're laying mines with speedboats in the Strait of Hormuz while the Iranians are claiming to negotiate with the Americans in good faith. So I'm not very optimistic.
13: Neither am I. Rebecca Heinrichs isn't, and she's an expert. Major meeting in the Oval as the players assemble to examine all options with Iran. I'm talking about getting gas prices down and fertilizer prices down while still in this conflict. I think it's back to the battle, but we'll see.
14: Number one.
17: Donald Trump is in charge of this party. There is no question about it. He is 9 for 9 in Senate endorsements. He is across the board in the House. He's running away with it. The question is, does it carry as much weight in the midterms as it does in the primaries?
13: Well, we'll see. Lee Carter weighs in. She's an expert, a polling expert. Texas front and center as the Dems avoid an anti-Semitic disaster and oust an insane Congressman Al Green. And Republicans pick Paxson to run against Tallarico. It'll cost them, according to the Wall Street Journal, about $100 million to keep John Cornyn's seat. And with us right now, discuss that is Rich Lowry, editor of National Review. Hey, Rich, I thought Senator John Cornyn would have been a much better pick. But it looks like the president felt differently, and then he gets a decisive win. Your thoughts?
18: Yeah, he's getting decisive wins across the landscape. There's never been a president who's had a more iron grip on his party than Donald Trump. It's truly extraordinary. I don't think it's a choice that, well, I don't think it's a good choice regardless, but it's certainly not a choice that matches the political environment this year, where you don't want to take any unnecessary risks when, you know, Trump's approval rate is about 40%, maybe a little lower, and probably going to lose the House, and just don't want to risk losing the Senate. And it certainly puts that, puts that seat at play. I think Paxton will probably prevail, but it's going to be an expensive and ugly race.
13: Here is what Ken Paxton said yesterday, immediately pivoting to Tallarico. Cut four.
19: My opponent is the most extreme radical the Democrats have ever nominated. He's even running a vegan campaign, whatever that is. He goes by a few names that you may all have heard of. Some people know him as Tofu Tallarico. Some people call him Six-Gender Jimmy. I've even heard some people call him James Tallarico. And others refer to him simply as Low T Tallarico. But no matter what you call him, let me tell you this. James Tallarico is a threat to everything we hold dear in this state and in this country. He's a threat to our security and our safety.
13: So your thoughts about Paxton, who's popular in Texas, but man, does he have a lot in his past, including getting impeached by a Republican majority in the state, but keeping his job?
18: Yeah, has more baggage than you get in the belly of a 747, and there might be more where that came from. But Tallarico, as that clip shows, is so vulnerable. I think there's a chance Jasmine Crockett might have been a better candidate, actually, because Tallarico is the worst of both worlds. He's a crazy lefty at the same time he's preachy about it and wants to portray it as all mandated by the gospel, which is the approach best suited to annoying people. So I think Tallarico goes down, but he's going to make it competitive and, you know, could be a 1 or 2 point race and a real nail biter of a night.
13: So we have to move now to the president's meeting in the Oval Office, where he's going to say, okay, I need all the uranium out, 1,000 pounds. I need the strait open. Oh, I need a limit when it comes to ballistic missiles, some type of end. I got to make sure they have zero enrichment. In turn, I think the one thing that they would have to do is maybe unfreeze some funds. Your thoughts about how this deal will shake out that the president would find acceptable and politically palatable?
18: Well, I think kind of the thing to focus on is what happens to the uranium, and not just the most highly enriched, but all of it. And I'd be willing to pay for that. I'd unfreeze assets to get the uranium. I think that'd be a big win and really put paid to their nuclear program for a very long time to come. But my fear is that we'll end up basically trading our blockade for a reopening of the strait in some form or another, and then the nuclear stuff is put off to a future negotiation. It's complicated. Iranians don't want to give, want to string us along. Trump wants to reopen the strait and kind of get on with it. So we don't get what we want on the nuclear because we've kind of given up our leverage in the course of strung out negotiations. That's the potential downside here.
13: Well, we've already seen violations of the ceasefire by them trying to put mines in the strait, by them attacking, you know, UAE. They've been doing that all along. So we fired back and they say there's going to be retribution. I think the best asset for Americans that want justification in the end of this regime is the Iranian's IRGC, because I don't think they'll sign on to any deal their president and foreign minister sign on to themselves.
18: Mm-hmm. Mm-hmm. Yeah, it's factionalized and they have more power. Look, the ceasefire has basically been a sham from the beginning because they said they'd reopen the strait and they haven't. And in fact, they've done the opposite, right? They're continuing to try to mine it. So the question is, will Trump bomb them again, or could we undertake a real serious operation to reopen the strait? He seems very hesitant to start the bombing again. The politics aren't great. We're kind of running low on key precision munitions. Question whether we can protect the Gulf Arab states from retaliation, and they don't want us to do it anymore. So all that kind of weighs against them. And then reopening the strait, I just assume, is a very complex, protracted, and risky operation that he's also reluctant to undertake. So that's why we're a little bit stuck at the moment, I think.
13: Well, I do think I've been reassured and gotten to people that would know that the munition situation is fine. Could be a little bit better, but it's not going to hinder our attack plan. Altered it somewhat, but it's not crisis. I want you to hear Vice Admiral Mark Fox. Cut 21.
20: I just don't see how this, quote, deal is going to materialize with the intransigence and the unwillingness of the Iranian regime to work with us.
13: Now, here's an Iranian government spokesperson, Cut 22.
21: It is not the first time we are witnessing these contradictions from the United States. In fact, one of the problems in our negotiations is these inconsistencies and contradictions in their behavior. This is not a new issue.
13: Right. It's our behavior. It's been the problem. We've been saying that all along. So, I mean, that's the way they view it, though.
22: Yeah, no, of course. So, look, I think Trump's reluctant to bomb, and I don't think the Iranians at the end of the day want to get bombed again. So if they really believe the threats or we started again, then you might shake something loose. But at the moment, I think both sides kind of want a deal, but the gap is so large and no one wants to overpay for it.
13: So how long do we wait?
22: I don't know. You know, I do think the clock is ticking in that we're going to get in the summer driving season in a major way here, and Trump should want gas prices to come down. And they're not going to come down immediately if there's a peace deal, but the upward pressure will stop. And I think he wants that to happen sometime soon. It's just that if the Iranians won't move, what are you going to do? And then that might force his hand to start bombing them again.
13: I just think that we got to go back. I wish it was another case. I wish they understood the damage that was done and how much more damage could be coming. But they feel as though by bombing the Arab states, the other Gulf states, that'll be the leverage they need to get us to stop. Hey, it already altered our behavior when it came to Operation Freedom. And when the Saudis said, you can't use our bases and we're afraid we're going to get rocketed in our desalinization plants. I want to get the socialist mayor of New York, in case you weren't convinced that he's going to try to put those policies in place that will make this place a socialist haven. You weren't listening yesterday. Here he is, Cut 31.
23: Through our new citywide campaign, Fix the City, we will focus on the worst landlords in New York City. When necessary, we will take aggressive legal action to remove negligent owners and property managers. And for buildings that have suffered chronic neglect, we will work to transfer ownership to responsible stewards.
13: Really? You're going to take buildings away and give it to other people? That's interesting. City-owned grocery stores, free public buses, high taxes on the wealthy, and corporations. That's the formula he sees for success and is confident he can pull it off. How do you see it, Rich Lowry?
22: Any real estate developer who listened to that speech yesterday is like, I'm not going to build units in New York City. I can build them in Nashville or anywhere else around the country. Why would I take the risk? Developers and landlords aren't the problem. The problem in terms of the price of housing in New York City is constrained supply. So you want to encourage private actors to build more and make it easier for them to build. He, of course, wants to do the opposite. So this will be, if he gets his way, a grotesque failure. We tried it in the city in the 70s and 80s. It was a debacle.
13: Yeah, and the thing is, it becomes a area of high crime. Looking back at those days, there was 20% more crime in that area of the projects than before. So Reagan came in and straightened it out. He's literally mentioning Reagan's name to say Reagan undid it and we're trying to fix it. So they're talking about $22 billion, a five-year housing funding commitment, plus a $40 an hour wage requirement for city-funded housing construction labor. Really? Small property owners and real estate groups are upset about it. They're criticizing the plan as too one-sided, too pro-tenant, wanting it could hurt small landlords and discourage investments. Now, I know there's probably bad landlords out there. Let's say there are. But when you're a landlord and they say, we're freezing your rent, and at the same time the tenant says, I need this fixed, where are they getting the money? A lot of times they have to raise rent, so they leave the apartments empty. There are so many empty apartments because they're on rent freezes.
22: Yeah, this is exactly what happened in the 70s. We all know that famous phrase, ladies and gentlemen, the Bronx is burning, from I think it was the 1977 World Series. A huge warehouse was on fire behind Yankee Stadium. But landlords, they let the stuff go decrepit because it wasn't worth it anymore. And they just burned it down for the insurance money because it wasn't worth it anymore. So, again, this is doubling down on a failed policy. It's the exact opposite of what cities have pursued that have actually seen some relief in terms of rent, because they have encouraged private actors to increase the supply, build more units. But you don't do that by browbeating landlords and developers and making their life harder.
13: All right. Rich, thanks so much. Rich Lowry, National Review. Appreciate it. All right. When we come back, we'll be able to squeeze in some calls, 1-866-408-7666. And I also got some emails I'm going to go through. And yesterday I had a chance to be at the unveiling of the U.S. Men's World Cup team. The roster is 26 men strong. I talked to some of those players, a lot of the fans. You'll have that story when we come back.
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6: An Ohio mother says she went through the drive-thru, wanted to get something to eat for her daughter, and when they looked in the bag of food they had ordered, mom also saw a bag of marijuana in there. 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They're down there in the built bullpen getting heated up. 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Are they entitled to money? 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Good afternoon, Angela. How you doing?
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6: An 8-year-old girl took her mom's car and drove to Target over the weekend.
8: 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My question, Mel, how does an 8-year-old get to the pedals, get to the gas and the brake, and get to all that? How does that happen? How do they 8-year-old look over the steering wheel?
9: I don't know. I have a pretty hard time. Thank goodness the cars now have where the seat lifts up so that I can see over the hood, and it comes really far forward, or the pedals move towards you. I don't know how an 8-year-old does that, yet alone drive about 11 miles.
6: Mm-hmm. About a 25-minute drive. You said it's a little over 11 miles to Target.
9: 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She was going to Target. She needed a Target run. Completely understand. But at 8, probably should wait for your mom to do that. And she made it into the store and was shopping when the police found her.
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11: Ruby is downtown on the Todd and Oz Show. Good morning, Ruby. What's on your mind?
14: Hey, good morning. I think Trump should have Candace Owens is that the press secretary that speaks to the media?
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14: 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She knows her stuff.
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11: 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Hey, Hey, Ruby, can I ask you a question?
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11: 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Well, we appreciate you calling in, Ruby.
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11: very much
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11: so.
14: You.
11: But you're the smart one. You're the loved one. You're the one that everybody likes in the office, right?
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1: Hey, we are back, and yesterday I had a chance to catch up with the New York City, catch up with the U.S. men's soccer team. They released their 26-man roster. Remember, they're not the best players in the country. They're the best players that work best in the country. They want to be the best team. So there's a few players that the soccer heads will look at and say, why are they not on the team? Regardless, these are the guys. One of the guys is talking about Mauricio Pochettino from Argentina. Always speaking red, white, and blue. With the thick accent, I got you. But he really has his team thinking national pride, which is important. Tyler Adams is actually from New York. Had this to say, Wappingers Falls. He's the midfielder. He'll play almost every second of every game in center midfield. Cut 47 about the coach's impact.
2: I think he's changed the culture of the way that we approach things. And I think having someone that's a foreigner to our country, but not a foreigner to the game of football, because he's been around it, played it at such a high level, coached at such a high level. We really lean on him for his experiences. So I think it's been a very positive assignment.
1: Yeah, and here he is, the coach, Cup 44.
3: Yes, I put the trust and the confidence in, and really believe in all the players that are in that made the roster. It's not only Taylor. I trust in everyone. That is why we select them. We really believe that we can do a fantastic job, that we can perform. And I trust in Taylor, but I trust in the whole roster.
1: And the one thing they need is Christian Pulisic to score, and he's gonna get opportunities. And if not, he's gonna bring two defenders with him, and other people get those opportunities. Cut 45.
4: I'm really grateful to be in this position. It's exactly what I want. I have a chance to help my country to, you know, perform at a World Cup, and I'm lucky.
1: And that's pretty much what we discussed at the game. I did have a chance to talk to Pulisic a little bit longer. We'll see how much of that interview we can get in before the break. Cut 48.
5: So, Christian, what's your thoughts about being up there with those 26 guys today on that stage?
4: I mean, it's incredible, yeah. Seeing the fans, support, and, you know, it's starting to feel real, and having these guys by my side, it's an exciting time going into a World Cup.
5: How would you characterize the talent on this team?
4: I mean, there's just endless talent. I mean, there's guys playing at some of the highest levels in the world and putting in good performances every week, and I think it's definitely a really exciting team.
5: How healthy are you?
4: I feel great.
5: You feel great?
4: Yeah.
5: Christian, in the big picture, when you saw the USA hockey team did what they did, and the whole country, I don't know if you saw it from Italy, like rally around them that weren't hockey fans, does that give you any motivation, additional motivation of what could happen?
4: Yeah, absolutely. I got to see one of their games over there as well, supporting them, and just to see what they do and to see the love from the American fans, and the way they fought and the way they, you know, they were able to, you know, have gold at the end, it was really special, and that gives us a lot of motivation for sure.
5: I was talking to Landon. He always felt like there was pressure on him to score when he was out there. Do you feel that pressure?
4: Yeah. I mean, I think it's the normal amount. Yeah, I mean, that's our job as attacking players, so I might feel it, but not like a overly crazy pressure, I guess.
5: But I feel like, in many ways, did you grow up with a lot of these guys, like playing the U.S. national team on the 15s, on the 17s? Do you feel like you know a lot of your teammates almost your entire adult life, almost?
4: Yeah, I mean, so many of the guys I've played with in the last World Cup, and then a lot of them even going back into youth days, for sure. So it's definitely a team that I know very well. I have some really close friends and guys that I on the field, you know, we have a really good connection with as well.
5: First game against Paraguay. Last time you played him, it was 2-1. What could you tell us about that game going in?
4: I mean, it's the opening game of a World Cup. There's going to be a lot of energy out there. It's going to be two teams that are ready to battle, and we have to be ready. We have to perform. We have to be there physically, mentally, and be in the right place and ready to compete.
5: Australia, the second game, they're a very physical team, but this team that you have had success with before, is there any way to describe them?
4: No, I mean, same thing. When it comes to a World Cup game, you have to take it very seriously. We know what kind of players they have. We played them recently, and we have to be ready. We have to be ready. We have to play at the very best of our level if we want to go and win that game.
1: And basically, they have one more game after that, and that would be Turkey. Many people think that Turkey will be the best team of the three. Australia, as predicted, is the character of their country. They'll be very physical, but actually the U.S. team will be much more technical, and they could be physical. when you have a guy like Tim Ream in the back, and they have better goalies. And then the first game will be key. The last time they played Paraguay was 2-1, and I think the last time before that was 2-1. They haven't lost to them since 2016. So getting that first win just be huge. That'll mean they're probably going forward, and getting three wins will be even bigger. All right, you listen to the Brian Kilmeade Show. When we come back, Michael Makovsky will be here, going to break down this anti-Semitism raging in this country and the need for the IDF to be able to hit back to Hezbollah when we finally get out of this truce phase with Iran.

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6: We go to Tony on KLBJ. How are you this afternoon, Tony?
7: I'm great. I just wanted to listen today, but I was forced to call in because I wanted to respond. I know we talked about it before, about New York and high crime and the major crime. You cannot deport someone who have committed murder or child molester. You get, because the victim family would never get justice if you deport those. Those types need to stay in prison and rot in prison. So you got to pick and choose who you're going to deport.
6: Thank you, Tony. And he does bring up a very interesting element of this. If they are the highly dangerous ones, murderers, rapists, if you deport them, they may end up coming back quickly.
8: Yeah, and that's why it has to be where you can't deport them now under the same policies that we have going on at the border, because they most likely would just be back in a matter of time. It has to be that there is zero way for them to re-enter this country.
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6: Hello, Andrew. How are you today?
12: There's a difference between violence and property damage. You just kind of made the comment, maybe I just read you wrong, that because you break a window or you stole something, you're violent.
13: That's, yeah. Yeah. If you,
12: that's not violent.
13: I think it is. If you broke windows at our nation's capital, if you broke windows to get in and then you stole stuff, yeah, that's violence. If you break a window or knock down a door, sir.
12: That's property damage. That's not violent. You're not hurting anybody.
13: You're not hurting anybody?
12: 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But I mean, just if there's nobody there in a house and you knock down the door to steal something, that's not violent.
13: What if I went to Melinda's house tonight and knocked down the door? That's a violent act, and I would be dead because she'd shoot me.
8: Better believe I would.
6: Andrew, thank you. There's a promo.
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0: show that's getting you talking. You're with Brian Kilmeade.
1: I think there's strong alignment and agreement on what a preliminary draft should look like. I think that, like anything with something like this, and it's going to take a couple days to settle on, even down to the disagreements over a word, sentence. So we'll have to work through that. If there's going to be a deal, we're going to have to work through that. But this is, it's either going to be a good deal or there isn't going to be one.
2: Yeah, that is Secretary of State Marco Rubio, who actually is having his assistant become the assistant national security advisor. I think the position Mike Waltz held, and I think you find it's almost impossible to just have one person doing everything, which everyone's had fun with, but they really have to spread it out a little bit. And we're talking about what's happening with Iran, and we can't forget what's happening with Lebanon and Israel, where Hezbollah is located. As long as that cancer is allowed to exist in Lebanon, Israel's not going to let up, even though they're told to hold back. Michael Makovsky joins us now, President and CEO of the Jewish Institute for National Security of America. Michael, welcome back.
3: Great. Thanks for having me back, Brian.
2: So what do you hear went on between the prime minister and president yesterday in their conversation? And what do you think the tone of the cabinet meeting today is going to be about from the American perspective?
3: Yeah, those are good questions. I don't know. I think obviously the focus is still going to be on a deal. And Israel, obviously, I think they don't want a deal. They've been obviously very concerned about where the talks have been going. So I think the Israelis are hoping that these talks collapse.
2: And right now they've been told to hold back on Hezbollah, but Hezbollah has not held back on them, have they?
3: That's correct. In fact, I think there was just an Israeli soldier that was just killed by a drone that kind of went deep into Israel. And I saw a note by the Israeli ambassador how they're going to hit back hard. I think the Israelis have been frustrated about on the Lebanon front because they feel President Trump is trying to work out a deal, which they perfectly understand with the Iranians. But they feel like they're kind of fighting in Lebanon against the terrorist proxy of Iran, Hezbollah, with one hand tied behind their back, and they're not able to do enough. And it's also, I should say, that politically for Netanyahu, it's challenging because he's being criticized in Israel by opposition leaders for not being tough enough in protecting Israel's north.
2: So I understand there's been 900 rocket and missile attacks and 1,200 drone attacks in southern Israel. Meanwhile, the IDF is restrained to defensive operations only and makes them even more vulnerable. And they have these new drones run from Russia with fiber optics that you guys right now do not have the technology to stop, right?
3: But the Israelis, they're working on solutions. I think they have some ideas, but yes, they have not been able to solve that problem.
2: So now you have talks with Lebanon, but how much power does Lebanon have over Hezbollah? First, they had none, and now that we feel as though they've been empowered some, but to what degree do they?
3: I think you described it exactly right. They had none. Now they had a little, but I think the Israelis were very frustrated that the Lebanese did not rein in Hezbollah. So unfortunately, Israel has to. I mean, it's a kind of an interesting thing. It's not a fight between Israel and Lebanon. It's a fight between Israel and Hezbollah. And really, the Israelis and the Lebanese government are really on the same side. They want to get rid of Hezbollah, but they're too weak, the Lebanese military.

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1: Clean up the mess from the JCPOA, both with the 12-day war last year with Israel and with this recent military operation. I mean, it's without relitigating the whole thing, basically the JCPOA at best only delayed things, but granted Iran the right to enrich, and which is what they were doing. And President Trump, by the way, it should be clear that the Iranians did not really start surging, didn't really start enriching at a higher level until President Biden. So it is true that President Trump withdrew in 2018 from the deal, something I think he I give him a lot of credit for. But it wasn't until the Biden administration where they, because they were afraid of Trump, the Iranians, but it wasn't until Biden that they really started really advancing their nuclear program at a whole new level.
2: So you heard the congresswoman say they were about to get a nuclear weapon. Jim Himes didn't get the message. Cut 20.
3: At no point in the last decade have they been weeks away from having the nuclear weapon. The intelligence community has never assessed that to be a case. Now, that doesn't mean that they weren't some months away. Let's not underappreciate the fact that Iran, had they wanted to, probably could have assembled a nuclear device at any point in the last decade or so in a matter of some months, right?
2: So which one is it? First, they're not. David Albright said, who's the president of the Institute of Science and International Security and a leading independent expert on nuclear proliferation, says that Tehran went from near certainty of the ability to build a nuclear weapon within months to facing far longer timelines with substantially lower odds of success since the bombing 2025 and the ones from a month ago.
1: Right. I would go with David Albright. He's a highly respected expert on this. I also would note that today the chief of staff of the IDF, of the Israeli military, Eyal Zamir, said the military campaigns have set back Iran's nuclear programs by years. I think the challenge for President Trump, which I think he fully appreciates, is that he not only needs to make sure that Iran doesn't have nukes under his watch, which I think I feel more confident that that will be the case, not just because of what he'll do, because I think the Iranians are afraid of him. The challenge for President Trump is to make sure that the Iranians don't have nukes for many years for his during his successors, because I think they're afraid of Trump, but we don't know who's going to be president next. And his job, the president, is to make sure that they never have nukes ever.
2: So what's going to reopen the strait? Do you think if that's got to be part of this deal? The zero enrichment has to be part of this deal, and the thousand pounds of uranium has to be part of any deal, right, Michael?
1: Yes, and also, as you point out, you mentioned Pickaxe Mountain. Pickaxe Mountain and other nuclear facilities have to be completely made inoperable. That also has to be part. I, you know, as we've talked about before, I think the chances of the Iranians agreeing to this are close to nil. I think that especially once we stopped fighting them, once we started the ceasefire back in early April, our leverage has gone down a lot. So I don't think if they want to agree to it while we're during combat operations, I think it's even more or less likely that they would do it now.
2: So why do you think the support for military action is in the 40s?
1: Well, I think President Trump, it wouldn't hurt if, because I think Iran is a very unpopular country here. I think most Americans, by the way, most Americans oppose the JCPOA. I think most Americans don't like this regime. But I think he could do, the president could do a better job explaining the war, giving more Oval Office conversations, better just interviews here and there. I think laying it out would be very useful. And it's been unfortunate that, you know, the mainstream media has been very critical of him. The Democrats, I think, even moderate, responsible Democrats, I think, have acted irresponsibly here by, you know, anything Trump does, they're against, even when he's doing something really good, like trying to deny the Iranians.

0: nuclear weapons, which Democrats and Republicans supposedly support, they still criticize them. So I think that's part of it also.
1: And real quick, what do you think? What do you think about the putting on the internet even in a limited way in Iran? Why did they do that, Michael? 30 seconds.
0: I don't know. I don't know. I don't know what happened right there. But I think, but that you bring it up tells you there hasn't been internet in this country since the beginning of, you know, for months, since there were demonstrations. They keep executing people. We don't know fully what's going on inside that country. I do think one thing that President Trump needs to do, no matter what we do with the Iranians, is to support people in Iran that oppose this regime in every way possible, including weapons.
1: I know. That'll be great. Also, the e-commerce has just fallen through the roof, through the floor, and they need some type of revenue in that country. That's possibly it.

0: love this place. I've been surfing here since I was a kid. Now, seeing my grandson out on the water, it means everything to me. Watching him and taking in the blue waves, the sea breeze, the blurry horizon.
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1: Hey, we're back. We're going to do a simulcast, as you just heard, with Stuart Varney in a matter of moments. We're going to talk about what's happening here in New York City. I know we're a national show, but we have to keep an eye on what's happening here. You have a guy that knows how to speak, making socialism sounds palatable, plausible, and practical. And it's just not on any of those things. And now you have people, you have a mayor. The first one in modern history is not going to show up at the Israel parade on Sunday. Can you imagine that? You're already known as anti-Semitic, anti-Israel, and then you don't show up at the parade. Are you crazy? But that's, he doesn't care about perceptions. He has no interest in what you think or what you worry about. And yesterday there were a few Muslims that protested alongside, moderate Muslims who protested alongside Israelis against the mayor. And the Muslims were condemned, not the president, excuse me, not the mayor, and not the other Israelis or the Jewish New Yorkers that showed up.
2: It's 10:51 Eastern. That means it's Kilmeade time. All right, Brian, last night, protesters gathered outside the mayor's house, Gracie Mansion in New York. They accused the mayor of failing to protect Jewish New Yorkers. You better watch this.
3: When your first act in office was to rip up anti-Semitism protections, tear up the IRA definition of anti-Semitism, and gut the executive order that we're keeping our community safer, we noticed.
4: We will not be silent when the Hezbollah mob is outside of places of worship. And we will not be silent when Jewish New Yorkers are targeted for just being Jewish.
5: Jews in New York are being attacked. The root of this massive and growing and spreading problem lies right here with Mayor Mamdani.
2: Brian, one more point. I understand Mamdani will not attend Israel Day in New York City this weekend. What's your comment?
1: I believe he's the first mayor to not show up. So yeah. Let me see. He's saying he's not anti-Semitic, and he's saying he has nothing against Jews, but he's all for the infittata. Remember what he said? He never really denied. He goes, people say it for different reasons. So to in other words, to further those people who believe he's anti-Semitic, he doesn't show up for Israeli parade. Okay, that adds to it. And then yesterday in the protests that you outlined, you had some moderate Muslims, so-called moderate Muslims, or you could say clear-thinking Muslims, who showed up in support of Israel because of his anti-Semitic policies and beliefs, and they were condemned for showing up as if they sold out their religion. So what does that tell you? He's also is Mamdani, or in support of BDS, the investment movement, the vest movement to get people to stop investing in Israel. He's basically in support of that. If I'm some of the most successful companies in New York City are Israeli owned, they should get together and just say, listen, we're leaving. You don't appreciate us here. You want to go ahead and tax everyone to the hilt and be anti-Semitic and not protect worshipers who go in and out of synagogues? And you want to boycott different food places that might be Israeli owned? Well, maybe we're going to just start pulling businesses out. And you talk about a crater in his budget. He doesn't understand what's about to hit him while he's upping taxes, taking over buildings, vilifying landlords and rich people. So it's a horrible combination of economic principles that only promise to destroy an economy. But he does it with a smile, and he does it with charisma. People should look out. Watch what he's doing. It's not just a New York story, Stuart. This is a national story.
2: It is, and it's not going away either. Look, we're just over, 2 weeks until the first match. The roster for Team USA in the World Cup just revealed. You spoke to some of the players. A few clips, please.
6: Starting to feel real and having these guys by my side, it's an exciting time going into a World Cup.
7: Proud. All the hard work, all the sacrifice, all the things that you've done haven't been for nothing.
8: Today was a really surreal moment, you know, just being up there with all the guys and seeing all the fans in the stands.
9: What does it mean to play for your country?
7: It's the best.
2: All right, Brian, does our team, Team USA, does it have a shot at the World Cup?
1: Well, look, if you look at the rankings, we're about 15 in the world right now. But if you look at the groups, you need breaks. We're watching with the Knicks. They took the 3 seed in the East. Many people perceived the West being stronger. And they said, well, you know, the Knicks have a 50-50 shot of getting through. They look like the best team in basketball, one of the best teams ever. who thought they could ever get this hot? Look at what happened with the USA hockey team, who just lost to Canada in the final, and then they walk away with the gold medal first since 1980. So now they come in with a very weak group. They should beat Paraguay, should beat Australia, they should beat Turkey. If they emerge number one, they'll play the third place team in another group. These are the type of scenarios that has to happen. Then you get to the knockout round 32. You go win a game you're most likely going to be favored in. Then you get to the round of 16. When you get to the round of 16 in any sport at any time, you could say that all bets are off. Plus, you know the way to play, Stuart. There's a way, if you feel as though you're playing against a more talented team, you could play in a defensive posture, and you have enough offensive firepower. 10 of those players play internationally in the top five leagues in the world. We've never had that before. And when you got a world-class scorer in Pulisic up top, along with Pepe, who also learns to convert and on the clutch, and a team that can compete at this level with a coach that's done it. There's a right combination of upsets that have to happen. With the women you expected, with the men you say get to the knockout round, I say playing at home with this much talent, arguably as much talent as we've ever had, why not expect more?
2: We do hope. We're out of time. Sorry, Brian. More Varney after this.
1: All right, I do have some more time. Now, Stuart ran out of time on FBN, but I did not realize that, but we do have a few more minutes. So yesterday I had a chance to talk to him. They're extremely confident, but what you have too is this. First, you make the team, and that's great, and there's about 20 players that knew they were on the team. The last six were up in the air. Now it's, I got to start. I got to play. And that's where the competition still takes place. It starts with workouts today, different combinations of players. You don't want to get hurt. They play Senegal. Let me see. They play Germany on June 8th, and they play Senegal on, there's very few Senegals on my calendar. They play Senegal next week. It'll be Sunday the 31st. So that'll be in Charlotte. And then it's Germany 8 days later, 9 days later, and they'll have their first game 4 days later, and that'll be in Los Angeles. So that'll be fantastic. It'll be on Friday night. So that'll be great, and it's going to be sold out, and it's going to be a lot of fun. You listen to the Brian Kilmeade Show. Keep it here.
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17: Mark, Melinda, and Ed.
18: David is calling from Waco on the story about the artificial intelligence now being used in conjunction with security cameras at Kai Charter Schools here in Austin. And this is a system that they say will detect guns on campus very, very rapidly. David, good afternoon. Welcome to KLBJ.
19: Yes, I'm a safety director at a kind of mid-sized school, public school here in Central Texas. I heard your comment about the AI, and we've actually been using it for a little over a month, and it worked tremendously. It's a definite game changer for us.
20: It will detect guns in schools. How does it work, the one you're using?
19: We've tested it weekly. It's just trained to look for movement, but also it sees an object that potentially looks like a gun and somebody holding it away or pulling it out of a holster or pulling it out of a bag. And then ours works exactly what you were talking about. The AI sends a feed to a human at a control center, and then they send an alert to us. We actually get a picture of what the person looks like, and it tracks them through the building. It not only does it do gunshot detection, it also can detect a fight. It can detect if someone's fallen. It can do a lot of different things.
18: And David, that is scanning the exterior and interior of the building?
19: Yes, wherever you have cameras, and that's one of the things that's really nice about it, is that it will connect to your existing cameras. You don't have to go out and buy additional cameras if you have a pretty robust camera system. And most schools have exterior cameras and also have interior cameras.
18: And as far as you know, no one has been able to beat it so far, sneaking one pass that went undetected?
19: No. We haven't had an incident with a gun. And we've never had one on one of our campuses. This is just something that we've got a lot of things in place, and we just decided this was kind of the icing on the cake because it protects your exterior. That's one of the biggest things, is that if somebody gets out of a car with a rifle or a gun and they start towards your building, then they never get in.
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20: More military strikes against Iran. I'm Carmen Roberts, Fox News. U.S. officials tell Fox News that the U.S. military carried out more self-defense strikes against Iran, shooting down four Iranian drones that posed a threat to the Strait of Hormuz, and that U.S. forces also struck an Iranian ground control station that was about to launch a fifth drone. CENTCOM maintains these actions were measured, purely defensive, and intended to maintain the ceasefire. Meantime, President Trump tells reporters they're still trying to reach a deal with Iran to end the war, but they're not there yet.
21: His remarks came after Iranian state TV reported what it said were details of a draft agreement, which included reopening the Strait of Hormuz and the withdrawal of U.S. forces from the region. The White House later branded the report as complete fabrication. Meantime, despite a ceasefire in place between Israel and Lebanon, clashes between Israeli military and Iran-backed Hezbollah terror cells are intensifying. Lebanon's health ministry says 31 people have been killed in Israeli airstrikes in recent days. Israel says it's expanding its ground operation inside Lebanon to eliminate threats to its citizens living in northern Israel. In Tel Aviv, Ashley Webster, Fox News.
20: Oil prices eased over hopes negotiations will reopen the Strait of Hormuz. U.S. crude fell to mid-April prices closing in New York at $88.68 a barrel, and that helped boost all three major stock indexes to close at record highs. The Dow closed at 50,644. And a federal appeals court temporarily blocks the re-detention of pro-Palestinian activist Mahmoud Khalil while his attorneys prepare an appeal to the U.S. Supreme Court. The ruling gives a 30-year-old green card holder a temporary reprieve. 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
18: An Ohio mother says she went through the drive-thru, wanted to get something to eat for her daughter, and when they looked in the bag of food they had ordered, mom also saw a bag of marijuana in there. Mom and her attorney are winding up. They're down there in the built bullpen getting heated up. They're coming in, and they're going to be throwing fastballs at Burger King looking for money. Are they entitled to money? Angela is with us. Good afternoon, Angela. How you doing?
22: 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I look at it. That's a happy meal, y'all.
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24: Here, calm down.
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20: Advocates for Fair Housing have filed a lawsuit over a federal rule change they say could open the door to discrimination against minorities.
0: A rule change made earlier this year by the Consumer Financial Protection Bureau is facing a legal battle. The change was made to the Equal Credit Opportunity Act, which had barred lenders from discriminating against credit applicants. But fair housing advocates say that change is going to make it easier for lenders to market loans to predominantly white neighborhoods. And that's going to force minority communities to rely on lenders that offer predatory loans with exorbitant interest rates. The president of the Fair Housing Alliance said the change is an effort to gut fair housing and lending protections. No comment from the Bureau yet. Jill Nato, Fox News.
20: We're learning more about the death of NASCAR champion Kyle Busch.
3: NASCAR driver Kyle Busch suffered a serious chain of events in the lead-up to his passing last week. That's according to multiple reports, which cite his official death certificate. Busch reportedly had bacterial pneumonia that lasted for, quote, days to weeks, eventually progressing into sepsis and hemorrhagic shock before he passed away Thursday at the age of 41. Rumblings of problems with Busch began the week earlier when he appeared unwell following his NASCAR Craftsman Truck Series win at Dover. And just days before his death, Busch was found unresponsive in a racing simulator, reportedly coughing up blood before being hospitalized with what his family called a severe illness. Tony Genualdo, Fox News.
20: And a U.S. official tells Fox News that investigators are asking the Bahamas for permission to send dive teams to new areas in the Sea of Abaco to search for Lynette Hooker's body. Officials say GPS data from one of Brian Hooker's electronic devices has given them new areas to search. I'm Carmen Roberts. This is Fox News.
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0: Paxton versus James Tallarico. Paxton takes down Cornyn in Texas. Plus, knockdown dragout with Abdul El Sayed on The Will Cain Show. It is Will Cain Country, normally streaming live every Monday through Thursday at 12 o'clock Eastern Time. Here at the Will Cain Country YouTube channel, the Will Cain Facebook page, but here for you always by following us at Spotify or on Apple. An absolute knockdown dragout yesterday on the Will Cain Show at the Fox News channel with Democrat Senate candidate Abdul El Sayed. Mixed reaction from viewers. Your thoughts, your reaction, as I break it down, coming up in just a moment with Fox and Friends co-host Lawrence Jones. But first, Ken Paxton takes down John Cornyn. Not an upset, but a statement, a message, as we now have the showdown with Democratic hopeful Beto 2.0, fun-sized Beto, low-T Tallarico, James Tallarico. Joining us now is the co-host of Fox and Friends. It is Lawrence Jones. What's up, LJ?
1: What's happening, brother?
0: Good to have you, man. In as few as words as possible and not using the word Trump. Why did Ken Paxton beat John Cornyn in Texas?
1: Change. Very simple. Change. He was winning before Trump endorsed him. I think that's the part that people are missing. I always struggle with this because I get the best of both worlds. I get to be in the same circles as what you would call the elite and Washington insiders, New York insiders. And then I'm still close to people back home. And so it was so interesting seeing these narratives from the well-connected and the people saying, yeah, I don't care what you say about who's more established, who is more electable. We want what we want. And they dismissed the charges against Ken Paxton because he's already been someone to win statewide three times. So we're not talking about some scrub off the street that has aspirations of winning a statewide election. He's done it before with many of the same, you know, I guess what they would call ethical challenges that, you know, that they've talked about in the past.
0: I do think change is part of that. The incumbency actually worked against John Cornyn. It provided him with name recognition and name ID, but it worked against him in that people get tired of the same stuff in Washington. What more, Cornyn had his own problems when it comes to positions. Cornyn was soft on immigration in an age where immigration might be the defining issue of our time. Cornyn was not someone who you could count on to be opposed to amnesty. He was more aligned with Mitch McConnell than, as you point out, Sherman, Texas. Mm-hmm. And so I think that's reflected. Shockingly, what people don't seem to understand yet is that's reflected in where Paxton won. Because I think you accurately described where I live in Dallas, but Paxton actually did well in Dallas. He did well in Houston. He did well in Fort Worth. Yeah. He did well in the urban centers. In fact, he might have won. If he didn't win, it was very close. I think some of those votes are kind of still coming in. But at the big urban centers of Texas, he beat John Cornyn. But more remarkably, Lawrence, he won with Latinos. He won in Hispanic counties. He won South Texas. And if the message is going to be anti-ICE, if the message is going to be about immigration, Democrats are making a huge mistake because these Hispanics are voting for people like Ken Paxton.
1: Yeah, well, also think about who he's going to be running against. You know, the Latin folks that I know are faithful people, strong, faithful people. And the theology that Tallarico subscribes to, I'm sorry, you're not going to get a lot of Hispanic votes. You're just not. You're not going to get a lot of moderate votes or independent votes in Texas. You know, one of the problems that people, I understand, they really want Texas. They wanted to turn blue. And they're using as a pretext what happened in Alabama for that one term, and what has happened in Georgia. That is not Texas. And I don't say this from, we're prideful people in Texas. It's just who we are. But our identity matters to us. And I've listened for the last, I guess, 15 plus years of them saying they're going to turn Texas blue. And I would say this, they would have an opportunity, but they're going to have to go back to the LBJ style of Democrats to be able to win some Texans over. Meaning, you're going to have to, you got to believe God and country first. That is one thing that they're going to have to. You can't say God is non-binary and expect to get those type of blue dog Democrats to vote for you. So I think they're missing the formula. There's potential, but you need the right candidate. And I actually think Beto would be a better job than Tallarico.
0: Let's take a quick break, but continue this conversation with the host of Fox and Friends, Lawrence Jones, my buddy here on Will King.
2: Surfing here since I was a kid. Now, seeing my grandson out on the water, it means everything to me. Watching him and taking in the blue waves, the sea breeze, the blurry horizon.
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10: A survey of nearly equal number of Republicans and Democrats, a poll taken by the New York Times and polling company Ipsos. 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
11: 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Well, for example, there's this Democrat out of Minnesota. She's a state rep named Alicia Kozlowski. They have, I guess, up there the Preserving Girls Sports Act. She says, this is a quote, just another version of state-sanctioned bullying and genocide.
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12: Good morning, guys. Yes, I love your show. That's first I want to say that.
13: Oh, thank you.
12: I have dual citizenship. I have Mexican citizenship in the United States. In Mexico, if I want a vote, I need to get used my ID that I got already. And I don't know how difficult it's for an American to get your birth certificate. In Mexico, you can go and get your birth certificate with an official ID, and that's it. Then you have to prove that you're a Mexican and you get your ID to vote. It is not difficult for anybody. They're married, they're divorced. There is no problem to get your ID if you prove that you are a citizen of that country or any other country. Only in the United States, this is the only place that I hear it's so difficult to prove you're a citizen. How?
13: Yeah. It's not that hard. I mean, here in Texas, all you have to do is go to texas.gov and you can get your birth certificate. Order it online. I mean, it's very easy in 2020.
14: Yeah, they say that amounts to a poll tax.
13: Yeah. No way.
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14: Multiple people have been busted by Austin police over the past week or so in connection with a rash of vehicle burglaries. Have you seen the montage of mugshots?
13: I most certainly have.
14: Yeah. Here's Detective Green.
16: As a result of these efforts, 12 arrests were made for offenses varying from engaging organized criminal activity, credit card abuse, failure to identify, request to apprehend, burglary of a vehicle, and driving without a license.
14: Detective Green was asked how difficult it is to secure convictions in case like this, you know, especially in a county like this with District Attorney Jose Garza at the helm. Here's what he said.
16: It's absolutely frustrating for us and for the public. But what we're going to focus on as investigators and as officers is doing our job. So it's responding to the scenes of the crime, collecting the evidence, gathering the evidence necessary to pursue charges when appropriate, filing arrest warrants, filing search warrants to recover stolen property and link suspects to particular crimes. And we're going to make our arrests, we're going to prepare our reports, and the rest is out of our hands. It's absolutely frustrating.
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15: Texas daycare teacher now facing a felony charge for biting a three-year-old boy in her care at a daycare center. She bit him after the boy bit another kid in the daycare.
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2: Recently, some metal rails and loops were installed by someone on a nearly dozen planter boxes near 6th Street and Brazos. Downtown Austin Alliance says it had no part in the installation. It is also curious as to who added the deterrence, if you will, to keep the homeless away.
3: You know, I don't know if it's just homeless. I mean, they also kind of look like those things that people would put up to stop people with skateboards from, you know, grinding up the sides of planter boxes with their tricks and whatnot.
2: Sure.
3: But I would think that this would be fairly easy to track down or at least get an idea. There's surveillance cameras all over downtown Austin.
2: Either the city did it and the city doesn't want the general public to know that they had something to do with it because it goes against the activist narratives about letting the homeless go anywhere they want.
3: I could believe that.
2: Or it was one of the business owners downtown that did it out of frustration. Well, damn you, city. 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

0: the Will Kane Country. We're still hanging out with State Representative of Minnesota, Kristen Robbins, who's been behind the effort to expose the fraud in Minnesota.
1: Is on it. The vice president is on it. Colin McDonald, the new AG for fraud. Like, they have put together a fantastic team, and they are going to root it out so that we can have the safety net Americans and Minnesotans deserve.
0: And you've seen their presence in Minnesota. You've seen the power, I presume, of their investigation, and they're getting things done. I presume what you're telling us that, for example, as a state legislature, you don't have the power to do subpoena phone records or whatever. Has it changed the game with the feds coming in and being involved?
1: Absolutely. So I reached out to the feds last July and asked them to audit all of the DHS programs here in Minnesota. And then they started coming in August in CMS, and they have a strike force here that I believe comes weekly to meet with DHS, and they identify these 14 high-risk programs. We closed down the housing stabilization program. It's unheard of to close down a program. And that's the value of them getting in the game with us, because we don't have the authority as legislators to do it, but at the federal government, where they have the money that flows through the states, they can shut it down and they can have these requirements. They're doing a revalidation right now of all of our providers. It's fantastic. Like, so many, it's stunning, honestly. So many of the providers who were fraudulent have not applied for revalidation. So they're cleaning out just hundreds and hundreds of these providers who didn't even bother to apply for revalidation because now they've been found out. So hopefully on the justice side, they're also going to go to jail. But we're cleaning out all these programs. It's been fantastic.
0: Oh, I'm just curious, as a follow-up there, would you have a percentage? Like, what percentage of providers have not applied for revalidation?
1: Overall, I don't know, but the revalidation deadline is May 31st, so we'll know next week. But anecdotally, in just one program, I think they'd had 540 providers. And as of maybe 4 weeks ago, nine had applied for revalidation. Like, hundreds.
0: Really?
1: Have not applied. Yeah, it's stunning. And we had another hearing about just the adult daycare. And we had a 43% increase in providers and only a 7% increase in recipients. So that delta is probably the fraud, because the guardrails for these programs are so low that anybody can apply to be a provider, and there's no cap on the number of providers. So they're just applying to be a provider and start billing Medicaid, and nobody checks on them. And every state in the country should be watching for this. Any delta between the number of new providers and the number of recipients, that's probably fraud. Everyone should check it out in their own states.
0: Oh, wow. Well, we would appreciate an update on May 31st. I would be curious how many of those apply for revalidation. That's a stunning number, as is the one you gave us about the explosion in new providers versus recipients. Because I think this is amorphous to a lot of us. The fact that it's in these tight-knit communities gives us something that we can imagine, and that gives it its organizational nature, because fraud can be so diffuse. Like, there's a lot of fraudsters. But when it's in these immigrant communities or these tight-knit communities, now you can see that it's organized in some fashion, you know. But that makes it tangible as well, what you're saying, like the number of revalidations and the explosion providers. So come May 31st, I would love an update on those numbers. I would love to know how many reapplied for validation. Because if you didn't, I mean, I'm not saying that means you're a fraudster, but it definitely suggests you're a fraudster.
1: Exactly. It's a red flag. And yes, we put together these webs, our staff on our committee. So how it works is it originally started in childcare, and there was a group of childcare fraudsters that were getting away with childcare fraud. And we were just starting to prosecute them in 2018. Tim Walz got elected in 2019. We had this big, very public Office of Legislative Auditor report on childcare fraud. And instead of doubling down to stop the fraud, Tim Walz closed down the criminal investigation unit. And the childcare fraud, many of those people then became the Feeding Our Future fraudsters. And then that morphed into autism centers, sober homes, assisted living, integrated community supports, housing stabilization. So we have created these webs where you can see this person owns non-emergency transportation, assisted living, and adult daycare. They own several of these businesses. and it's the same person, and the state cuts off funding for one, but not for all the others. It's stunning. We have a guy who just got convicted last month in Feeding Our Future, and his wife runs two assisted living facilities in property he owns that he bought with the shell company he used in Feeding Our Future, and the state is still paying them. You cannot make it up. They say they cannot just stop payment to the wife. Like, it's crazy. But it is these networks.
0: Incredible.
1: And they're in multiple businesses.
0: Incredible. All right, Representative Robbins, thank you so much for being with us here today. Keep us up to date on what happens in Minnesota.
1: Yes, thanks for covering it. Nice to see you.
0: All right, nice to see you as well. All right, it's another day where Two Days Dan's still under the weather and Tinfoil Pat's still at Disneyland or Disney World or Universal Theme Parks or Epcot, wherever he takes his family on his day off. We'll find out tomorrow when he returns. That's going to do it for us today. We hope you'll follow us on Spotify or Apple. We'll see you again next time.
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5: Strikes in Iran. I'm Ted Lindner, Fox News. U.S. forces carrying out new defensive strikes Wednesday on an Iran military facility after downing Iranian attack drones, according to U.S. officials. The officials who were not authorized to comment publicly and spoke on the condition of anonymity said U.S. Central Command forces shot down four Iranian one-way attack drones that posed a threat around the Strait of Hormuz. President Trump talking about it.
6: Iran is very much intent. They want very much to make a deal. So far, they haven't gotten there. We're not satisfied with it, but now we will be. We will be either that or we'll have to just finish the job.
5: The president insists Iran is negotiating on fumes after the U.S. wiped out their military capabilities during their first operation before the ceasefire. U.S. Central Command says they've executed another strike on a suspected drug boat in the Eastern Pacific. They claim two male narco-terrorists were killed during the operation. No U.S. military forces were harmed. Sources telling Fox the Coast Guard is asking Bahamian officials to let a dive team search in new areas for the body of Lynette Hooker. Fox's Jill Nato has more on this for us tonight.
7: Investigators have been looking at GPS data from Brian Hooker's phone, in which he was using a marine navigation app. That data has pointed them to new areas of interest that have not been searched as of yet. A source tells Fox U.S. authorities plan to focus on an area of the Bahamas Sea of Abaco with waters reaching 25-foot depths. Brian and Lynette were headed back to their sailboat earlier this year when he reportedly said Lynette fell off their dinghy. But Lynette's daughter, Brian's stepdaughter, has raised questions about what happened, saying Brian had anger issues and her mother was an excellent swimmer. Jill Nato, Fox News.
5: Brian Hooker, held by Bahamian authorities during the initial search for his wife, but was released without any charges being filed. America's listening to Fox News.
8: Mark, Melinda, and Ed.
9: A jury in Seattle has awarded $8 million to a student who was punched in the face by one of his teachers. It's one of the largest levies ever against the Seattle public schools.
10: And holy cow, they were asking for $76 to $124 million in damages. So $8 million doesn't sound that bad when you look at what they were asking for.
9: No kidding. Yes.
11: It's a ridiculous settlement. $8 million for punching a kid. No, you should not make it a practice to punch any of your students, even if they make you mad and they fight you. You got to be better than that. My only disagreement comes with a jury award on this of $8 million. Give me a break. If, Mark, if you want to put one right in the kisser, I'd take $8 million right now. I would.
9: I'm going to pass for right now. Thank you.
10: Well, but thanks for putting the offer on the table.
11: Yes. Hit me with your best shot for $8 million. We'll move on.
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13: 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She wants to weigh in on this dyslexic story. The numbers of dyslexic students in the state of Texas in just 5 years has skyrocketed 600%. Yes, dyslexic students are now under the umbrella for special education. Allie, good morning.
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16: 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And a lot of different people are saying, is alcohol better or drugs better? Should we ban it? But most of the people in my counseling, I see that they're covering up something. They're anxious, they're hurt, they're mad. 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
1: Oh, girl, the media said Donald Trump had lost his grip on the Republican Party.
2: Wrong.
1: The president improving to 118-0 last night in primary endorsements after Ken Paxton whacked John Cornyn.
3: Get him out of here. Get him out.
1: We move on now to the general election in the great state of Texas on a very busy Wednesday of Fox Across America with Jimmy Failla. Tiffany Smiley, superstar political commentator from the great state of Washington, where everyone is fleeing because of their woke white mayor.
3: Everything woke turns to
1: But the wokeness is a hot button item because James Tallarico, the candidate in Senate, the vegan Texan, who now claims he's non-vegan after saying he was vegan. I can't believe it's not vegan. But long story short, Texas is not electing a vegan senator who thinks God was a woman.
4: What the hell did you just say?
1: Not what I said, what he said. We'll get to a lot of it on a very busy Wednesday episode. Paul Gleiser is going to be here, Texas Radio Hall of Famer. He is our senior correspondent to Texas. And now that this race has entered general election mode, you're going to be hearing an awful lot of them. So buckle up, Buttercup. 888-788-9910 is our phone number today and every day. And you are, of course, all welcome, as I say, every day as well. You could be a Republican or a Democrat, a Libertarian or an Independent. The only thing we ever ask is when you get on the phone here, you do not behave like a... That is it. And that's a general rule of thumb for life. Okay, if you just get out there in life and you show up and you have a halfway decent vibe and you get your work in on time, you're going to be fine. Okay, but the minute you turn into a... It's not going to work out in the long run. I'm just telling you because I care. But happy Wednesday. I'm in a great mood. Happy to be back. The Trump thing last night just made me laugh. Okay? And we saw this a week ago when he took out Thomas Massie with his endorsement down there in Kentucky. Trump is the kingmaker in the Republican Party as presently constituted because he is the only guy in the Republican Party that's ever been elected, ever, that has fought for what he wanted to do on the campaign trail as hard as he has. You know what I'm saying? Like he said, we're going to shut the border down. We actually shut the border down. He's like, we're going to have no tax on tips. We actually have no tax on tips. He was like, no tax on Social Security. We have no tax on Social Security right now. He was like, all right, prescription drug costs, the Trump RX, we're going to lower the prescription drug costs. We did. Okay, the guy is actually following through. That's why his word matters. It's not because of the crass way he talks or the crazy memes that he tweets. It's because he shares the same priorities the voters do, because he appeals to them, not as a racial activist or some identity politics pimp. He's just treating everybody the same, because the truth is, and I can tell you this because I spent a lot of time driving a taxi in New York City, we are the same. We might not look the same. We might not worship the same gods. But at the end of the day, we need money in our pocket, food on the table, a roof over our head, and hopefully a safe neighborhood to sleep in. Okay, that's what we're all gunning for. So if you get out there and you campaign with an eye on that sort of a prize, you resonate with voters more than other people will. And when you come with a side helping of deliverables, as Trump has, that endorsement gets that much more potent. He is 118-0. In the primary season. These are not my words. Bill Hemmer mapped that out last night. And as I saw it, I was like, that's crazy. That's like secretariat stuff if you follow horse racing. But here is Bill Hemmer, clip 12.
5: This is his scorecard, okay? He has endorsed 8 governors. Now, some of these races weren't real close, didn't have a lot of competition, but some of them did. I mean, we saw what happened in Louisiana, the primary with Bill Cassidy. We saw what happened a week ago tonight with Tom Massie in Kentucky. And now we're seeing it again tonight, okay, in Texas. Governor level, Trump endorsed 8. He won 8 times. U.S. House, 101 endorsed. He won... Yeah, sorry. 101 endorsed in the House, and he won 101. Let me put on the pencil right here and show you this. U.S. Senate, Sean, he has endorsed 8 candidates. And prior to tonight, he had won 8 times. And now you can take the endorsement from 8 to 9 endorsed, and from 8 to 9 winner.
1: Wow. 118-0. But just to give you an idea... Just, I mean, really, though, you know, I always tell you we're living in the death of shame. Do you understand if Trump loses one race in this primary season, You're about to read 500 articles about how he lost his grip on the party.
2: The media is a bunch of losers.
1: Straight up. Let's say somehow, okay, and no one in their right mind thought Cornyn could win after Paxton got the Trump endorsement. Everybody assumed that was the end. No one was surprised by last night's result. If anything, they were surprised by how quickly it ended. But the reality is, let's say Cornyn somehow did pull the upset. And the voters said, you know what, Cornyn, he's been on board with amnesty in the past. Believe it or not, there are a lot of us that support that thing. I don't doubt within the Republican Party, there's a faction of people that want the cheap labor that comes with amnesty. But understand, if Trump had lost that race and was 117 wins and one loss, you were going to be reading stories about how he lost his grip on the party.
4: Journalism in this country is dead and buried.
1: Straight up, and I say that because outside of Republican circles, there's not a lot of people on the other side of the aisle talking about how firm his grip is on the party, because they're trying to sell you this confirmation bias that the right is splintering. Nobody supports the guy. The podcasters aren't with him.
6: People aren't buying it, CNN, you dumb bastard.
1: All you're really learning night in and night out every Tuesday in this primary season is that nobody's listening to Tucker and Megyn Kelly. I don't mean they're not listening. They probably have bazillions of listeners, way more than I do, let's be fair. Okay, I don't doubt it. They're big national names. But in terms of steering the party, no, nobody cares. Nobody even kind of remotely cares, even sort of a little. Okay, because Trump has been the guy for voters since the minute he came down the escalator. And the reason being is he keeps on the message. The message is we're trying to do these things to make America great again. Okay, are you going to get a meme that goes off message? Yes. Are you going to get a take on a TV actress that he calls a slob or something? Totally. And you're going to wonder why the hell he did it? Don't feel bad? So will I. I've often told you that Trump reminds me of the movie Bull Durham. In the movie Bull Durham, Kevin Costner tells the pitcher, do me a favor, you throw 100 miles an hour, I want you to hit the mascot with the very next pitch. Just hit him. And he's like, what are you talking about? That's insane. He goes, exactly. And people will be a little uncomfortable. They won't feel good digging in against you because they'll never know where you're going to go next. And sometimes Trump's tweets feel that way to me. I'm like, there is no good reason to do this unless he wanted the world on edge this morning. I don't know. I don't say that's the answer. I'm not telling you I know that because I don't have that as an answer. But what I'm telling you is whatever that tweet happens to be, it's followed up by a speech or another tweet about how this should be better or that needs to get done or we're on the case and we're doing this. And that's why his endorsement matters. It's not emotional. Okay, the emotion is what you see out of the people who hate him, who can't debate you rationally, who are telling you he's a fascist. Ah, Stephen Colbert got canceled because Donald Trump is a fascist. I mean,
7: you can't handle the truth.
1: If Donald Trump is a fascist, no one is allowed on the TV to criticize him. But if you notice, Colbert is gone because his show was losing $40 million a year. But what is every other late night show continuing to do? Criticize him. Jimmy Kimmel does a 1 hour a night anti-Trump infomercial. Seth Meyers, like, ooh. You can probably get points off your license if you sit through it. Seth Meyers is doing community service at midnight on NBC. There's nobody watching. I'm telling you, as a Saturday night host, I am beating his weeknight show legitimately 3-1 in the ratings right now. 3-1. Okay, and I'm the Saturday night. I'm not even the weeknight guy. Okay, but understand, there's nobody watching, but he's doing a 1 hour infomercial against Trump. Jimmy Fallon does more of a traditional variety show. That's his talent, and that's what he should be doing, and I'm happy for him. But believe me, if there's a political bend to the show, it's absolutely positively going against the Republicans.
8: Bingo.
1: Okay, point being, MSNBC, CNN, networks devote their entirety of their existence to criticizing this man 24 hours a day. If you are in a fascist government, you're not receiving trophies for that. You are receiving a firing squad. Okay, that's the reality. So the people who hate Trump hate him emotionally because there's nothing you can hate him for on the merits that factually supports your argument. I mean, oh, he's deporting people. Did you vote for Obama? Yeah. Well, he deported more people than Trump. Okay, that's a real situation.
8: Tell him like it is.
1: Now you don't understand. He wants to build a wall. Oh, did you vote for Obama? Yeah. Well, he built the wall too.
8: Tell him like it is.
1: No, but you don't understand. He wants to deny benefits to illegal immigrants and ramp up prosecutions of companies that employ them. He wants to do that. He's a Hitler. Well, did you vote for Bill Clinton? Yeah. Well, Bill Clinton got a standing ovation for saying that. Okay, the point is everything the Democrats oppose Trump on is a policy they've always been for.
2: Democrats are so full of crap.
1: Totally. Okay, and that's the bigger problem when it comes to Trump and separating him from his base, is Trump says a lot of things that's oftentimes shockingly unnecessary. You know, everyone, you know what I mean? You get out of bed, you read a tweet, you go, God, why the hell did he do that? Mika Brzezinski showed up to my house badly bleeding from a facelift. I remember when he tweeted that. It was like, I don't even believe that she did. That's crazy. Okay, but the point is, yes, he's going to say a lot of things, but when it comes to campaign promises, when it comes to his follow through on behalf of the American people, we don't have anything like this. We just don't. Doesn't mean you have to like it. Doesn't mean you got to vote for it. Okay, we just don't have it. Traditionally, the way politics work is you run on something, and if it's popular enough to get elected, the next thing you do is you fundraise on something.
9: Money, money, money, money, money, money, money.
1: You don't go solve the problem. Because if you solve the problem, you can't fundraise.
10: It costs a lot of money to run for political office.
1: Tell him, Johnny, it costs a lot of money to run for political office. But if you're a guy like Trump who has won multiple general elections, despite the fact that they outspent you by 5-1, you kind of have a secret sauce. The secret sauce is there's another way of doing politics. It's not buy the most ads, hire the most consultants, and waste the most cash flying around the country, you know, giving carefully curated talking points that were scripted for you by some elitist in New York, California, or DC who has no connection to the middle of the country. Okay, the way to do it is to actually just prioritize the voters. Hey, what if you run like a politician who actually just wants to get reelected by doing a good job instead of calling the other guy a fascist and saying democracy's on the ballot? Women are losing their rights. They're walking around in handmaid's costumes. It's all pretend stuff, but they are the real policies of James Tallarico. And that's the teachable moment here. Like, Paxton is going to beat Tallarico in Texas. And they're like, oh, Ken Paxton, he's got a lot of baggage. Okay, but does he have vegan in Texas baggage? Does he have in Texas where it is illegal to drive 13 feet without passing a church? I believe 13 feet is the zoning ordinance. You have to have one church every 13 feet. Is it really baggage when you compare whatever you got on Ken Paxton to a guy telling you God is non-binary and the Virgin Mary was given the option of abortion when the angel told her it was her choice? Like, is anybody reading that version of the Bible anywhere in Texas? And that's going to be the long-term lesson. Okay, Trump won last night. The short-term lesson is because his endorsement is worth its weight in gold, because his follow-through has been a constant. Okay, but Ken Paxton will win in the general for very similar reasons. They will speak to issues that voters care about and not the issues prioritized by the donor class on the coast of this country. That's who got James Tallarico this far. It was a bunch of nutbag billionaires in New York and California, and yes, some activist money out of D.C., some of the big PACs. And they propped him up, and they're getting on TV every night and trying to make the sale, like they did for Beto O'Rourke, that this is the new hot thing in Texas. Everybody's going to vote for it.
11: Sell crazy someplace else. We're all stocked up here.
1: And that's the point. Okay, they're not going to vote for it. How many times have I been to Texas on this show? I'm going back to San Antonio August 15th. I'll be there at the Empire Theater. Tickets are flying, by the way. So thank you. Like, for real, thank you. These crowds really, you know how to make a girl feel special. This has meant a lot to me. But I think part of the reason it's working is for part of the reasons the Paxton thing will work or the Trump thing is working. I'm a real guy. I show up. I joke about what you follow on the news. I get some feedback from you guys. I take it back to the airwaves. And we have a very connected conversation on the show because I'm invested in this American life the way you are. Okay, that's what Trump is prioritizing. That's what Paxton is prioritizing. I promise you, there's nobody living in a high crime neighborhood right now that's going, all right, well, you know, I'm probably going to get mugged at least one night this week. But more importantly, God is non-binary, and it's about time we got somebody into office who said that. You know, I mean, it's just bananas to me. When he was asked, I'm going to play you clips today, of name something besides your family that you love. What's the first thing that comes to mind? He didn't say, like, pizza. He didn't say, like, the Stars and Stripes. You know what I mean? He didn't say baseball. He didn't say my favorite recording artist, George Strait. Probably because if Tallarico was a recording artist, his middle name would be Ain't. Be George Ain't Strait for that point. And he really does read like a woke Netflix reboot called Gato O'Rourke. I mean, that is who he is. Okay, but you know who isn't that? The entire state of Texas.
12: And I'm out here in the real world, and I know what's right or wrong or bullshit.
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22: Good morning, guys. I love your show. That's first I want to say that.
11: Oh, thank you.
22: I have dual citizenship. I have Mexican citizenship and United States. In Mexico, if I want to vote, I need to get used my ID that I got already. And I don't know how difficult it is for an American to get your birth certificate. In Mexico, you can go and get your birth certificate with an official ID, and that's it. Then you have to prove that you're a Mexican and you get your ID to vote. It is not difficult. physical for anybody. They're married, they're divorced. There is no problem to get your ID if you prove that you are a citizen of that country or any other country. Only in the United States, this is the only place that I hear it's so difficult to prove you're a citizen. Mm. How?
0: Yeah. It's not that hard. I mean, here in Texas, all you have to do is go to texas.gov and you can order, you can get your birth certificate. 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

0: is Fox Across America with Jimmy Failla. Busy day on the show. Tiffany Smiley, Paul Gleiser. A couple of your calls, texts, tweets, carrier pigeons. Nia Malika Henderson, I'm not familiar with her work. She was on CNN, though, last night, and she was pretty honest with the panel, saying that James Tallarico going to be a big problem for Christians in the state, you think? Here it is, clip 14.
1: This is the race they're going to run against him. It's going to be total culture war race. They're going to use that to blunt a lane he thinks he has carved out around his Christian faith and his interpretation of Christianity. I think it's going to be effective. I guess one of his statements was something like, it's not clear if Jesus or God was a man or a woman, or he contains both masculine and femininity. That's going to be a problem in Texas, and it's going to be a problem for a lot of Christian voters, whether you're Latino, Black, or white. They don't agree with that interpretation of the faith and of Christianity.
0: Okay, and one of the quotes she's referring to is this one right here, clip 17.
2: Is both masculine and feminine and everything in between. God is non-binary.
3: This is the biggest schmuck I've ever met.
0: God is non-binary, said the guy running for Senate in Texas. Okay, I mean, I'm telling you because I care. You're going to get so besieged with polling that shows he's going to win, and heavy-handed analysis and all kinds of think pieces, and Texas is going blue this time around. They do this every time there's a statewide. How many times did we see this happen with Beto? Whether he was a governor or senator, presidential candidate, whatever the hell it was, Beto O'Rourke and his failed campaigns have done more to clothe the people of Honduras than anybody in the history of that country. But James Tallarico is going to be right there with him by the time this is over, because they are going to pump some big money into trying to bamboozle 85% of the country into thinking that 15% represent the majority. That's what politics has become now. The Democrats organize paid protests to get out there on behalf of 80-20 issues when they represent the 20. Like men and women's sports, less than 20% of Americans support that. But the Democrats get a big protest going, and the media goes, wow, look at this backlash against Trump. The Riley Gaines Act, can you believe it? And that's the point. It's all propaganda, okay, and activism masqueraded as genuine commentary. Unfortunately, you can't pay your bills with any of that.

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1: I'm going to squeeze in Allie. She wants to weigh in on this dyslexic story. The numbers of dyslexic students in the state of Texas in just 5 years has skyrocketed 600%. Yes, dyslexic students are now under the umbrella for special education. Allie, good morning.
2: I don't believe dyslexia is because of social media, TikTok, or any of those other reasons. I am 41 and I have dyslexia. My daughter, who's 7, also has it. It's something you're born with. It's something you have to learn to manage. And I actually didn't learn to read till 5th grade because of it. I think the uptick is because we're actually testing for it now. Back in the 90s, we didn't. They thought something was just wrong with my eyes.
3: But it's a 600% increase in just the past several years.
1: Yeah, I mean,
3: that seems like such a large jump just to attribute only to better testing. 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
1: Well, the employees at the Alamo Draft House on Slaughter Lane, they have voted to unionize. Nearly 100% of the workers voted in favor of joining the United Auto Workers Union. I'm just curious, of those that voted to join the union, it means you got to pay union dues now. Well, yep. The workers, they say the Alamo Draft House has created an unstable working conditions. What is that? Unstable working conditions. They make it sound like they're doing hard construction. Just get the cold beer and start the movie is really all you got to do. And they've also, had to deal with devastating layoffs that rob people of their paid time off without even notice.
3: Okay, well, yeah, I know they're mad because of layoffs and things like that. Welcome to the real world, kids. 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

0: Fox Across America with Jimmy Fallon. President Trump hoping to reach a deal with Iran. In the meantime, he's holding a open house cabinet meeting. Trump has these two-hour cabinet meetings where he sits down, does a little soft shoe, introduces each member of the cabinet. They give a little book report on how things are going in their department. And then he opens it up to questions, talks for an hour and a half, often rambles off subject. But the point is, he's the most transparent president in history. You don't wonder how he's thinking. You often find out what he's thinking unsolicited at 2 a.m. because he jumps onto social media and starts ranting. Okay, and it's a very unconventional way to be president, but Republican voters continuously respond to it in the primaries and, of course, at the ballot box. And one of the main reasons why people expect them to exceed expectations in the midterms is there are two key areas that have really benefited from the Trump presidency. Okay, his polling with seniors has never been higher because of no tax on Social Security and the Trump RX plan. You know where his biggest growth spot has been since the election, though? It's been with black voters, okay? And it's been with black voters because Donald Trump has prioritized quality of life issues that affect all Americans. He doesn't go, hey, black people, like the Democrats do. He just treats everybody the same. And if things, if the neighborhood's safer, you're better off no matter what race you're in. You know what I mean? If your taxes get cut, doesn't matter what race you're in, you're better off. If your prescription drugs are cheaper, doesn't matter what race you're in, we all take these drugs, okay? No tax on tips, okay? Waitresses, bartenders, they come in all shapes and sizes. Even the strippers do, if you were going to talk about tips.
1: Oh, yes, I've read about that in the Bible.
0: Well, you are more likely to have read about that in the Bible than anything James Tallarico says when he's talking about politics and gender and everything in between. And I bring it up because that is the new normal in terms of this Texas general election. Here is Scott Jennings talking about it, clip 13.
2: All these analysis of this race is sort of the differences between what a Cornyn or a Paxton would look like here. I'm thinking about the differences between Tallarico and literally every other Texan. Don't know any Texans who believe in six genders other than Tallarico. Don't know any Texans who said it's immoral to eat meat other than Tallarico. Don't know any Texans who walk around saying things, you know, God is non-binary. You all are both Texans. Do you know any other Texan who even talks like that?
3: I think he's got a point.
0: Yeah, the point is James Tallarico is a composite of special interests in New York and California. This is an agenda they want to push nationally. So they come in and they finance prominent local races. So they get these policies, they get these beliefs into the bloodstream of politics. Win or lose, the fact that they now get, you know, 5 or 6 months of nonstop round the clock coverage goes a long way towards normalizing these ideas. And it puts them that much closer to the next guy getting elected on one of these platforms because you get used to hearing things. Okay, like there are six biological sexes. I mean, listen, biology was actually one of the better classes for me when I was in high school, and we were taught there are three genders, male, female, and bull. Those were the three. We're told you get the male, you get the female, and the third gender, which is bull. That's what it is. Okay, so Scott Jennings is right. No Texan talks like this. Very few. I don't doubt somebody listening on KLBJ in Austin is like, no, I know a guy who talks like Tallarico. You probably do. But he's not cruising on a pontoon boat at Lake Travis right now, is he? He's not singing live band karaoke over at the Oasis, is he? No, he's, you know, the guy who's shooting heroin in the park on Sixth, like that guy. Yeah, you probably know a guy who talks like Tallarico. But regular tax-paying, God-fearing Texans want nothing to do with this. And it is a manufactured, movement by the media. They tried this with Beto O'Rourke. Beto O'Rourke, if you remember the last time he was running for president after failing at everything else, and they had a cover that said, born to do this.
4: That was embarrassing.
0: Born to do what? Concede elections? Clothe the people of South America with his failed campaign merchandise? I mean, that is really the truth. I mean, there are towns in South America where President Beto just succeeded President Hillary. It's the funniest thing in the world because that's where all the merch goes. There's the Toronto Blue Jays 2024 World Championship hats. They're all in South America right now.

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2: You know.
3: Oh, I know.
2: So I think he's going to get beat by 5 or 6 points, but they're going to spend $1 billion to get him there. Let me ask you this on a serious level, because you were raised right. You read the Bible. You grew up the right way. And I applaud that effort your family made for you. But what do you actually think is more offensive to the conscience of Texans? Is it his bastardization of the faith or the fact that he was going vegan? Because I'm just saying, you know it and I know it. You can't drive 5 feet without seeing a barbecue in Texas.
3: That's right. I mean, anybody here doesn't eat meat. Pretty crazy. He is crazy. Oh, my gosh. He's a, as you call him, a fruitcake, nutcase. That nutcase. He's a,
2: Darby.
3: Oh, as older people put it, off of his rocker.
2: Darby, you shouldn't be on the phone. You should be out betting money on this election in the casino. You got all the right ideas. I don't know what you're doing here. Call back when you win big. We'll throw a party since we saved Texas. Yes, please, Darby, say anything.
3: I agree with you all of the time. You have common sense. I just love listening to you.
2: Whoa, Darby. I gotta record this and play it for my wife. Nobody ever tells me I have common sense. I owe you big for this.
3: Okay.
2: Thank you. Seriously, you have a great day. I really appreciate you being a part of the show. And I appreciate that you get me, girlfriend. Okay, like for real. I appreciate it. Darby. Take that, Jenny Fela, corn-fed idiot. I'm being silly. Hold on a second. So, hold on. Steve is in Dallas. Let's see if Steve is riding with Darby on this one. Steve.
4: I am riding with Paxton. I'm sorry, Jimmy.
2: Yep, fair. And you're supposed to.
4: And the thing is that you a lot of this is going to be made of his baggage, his scandals, as they call them. He's similar to Trump in a way, Jimmy, yep. Because he was after some of the people in the state level politicians, and they dredged up everything they could think of. They impeached him, the Senate acquitted him, and the FBI and the Justice Department investigated him. He was not charged or ever convicted of anything, and they're going to spend $100 million accusing him of stuff that he was never convicted of.
2: Yep, I agree on all of that. I think it's going to be bigger than $100 million, though. I think you're going to see legitimately $1 billion spent on this race, because there's two motivations.
4: Yeah, it's insane.
2: Yeah, they want to win, but they just also want to push this national agenda. You know, what Tallarico is right. running on is a lot of the same craziness that I'm getting up here in New York and they're doing out in California. So they right. see this as like almost bigger than the election. It's like, yeah, they want to win, but they also just want the 6 months of national coverage. And I don't believe in Texas.
4: I don't know.
2: Yeah.
4: I don't know. Maybe they think that enough people have moved from California that this time they got a shot. I don't know.
2: I'm always blown away by that really quick while I got you here is if they did move from California, right, that it must be because the quality of life deteriorated so much that they didn't want to be there anymore. I can't fathom that people continue to vote the same way. I know they always say that. They say, well, people leave the one state, but they keep voting the same way. How does that possibly make sense, you know?
4: Right.
2: I don't have an answer, but go ahead.
4: Can I add something quickly?
2: Yeah.
4: Quite a few months ago when Rick Derringer died, I remember, and I wanted to call back, but I never got put through. You guys said that he got his start with Johnny Winter. That is
2: incorrect.
4: Really? He actually got his start. Yes, he got, do you know the song Hang On Sloopy?
2: Yeah, of course.
4: That is Rick Derringer's band when he was in high school called the McCoys.
2: Oh, he was in the McCoys. Get out of here. Who said Johnny Winter? I don't even think I would know that.
4: He went
2: was it
4: to
2: a guess?
4: Johnny.
2: Uh-huh.
4: He went to Johnny Winter and then he went to Edgar Winter, and then he went to a solo career. And he also produced a lot of records, and he played guitar on some of Steely Dan's stuff.
2: I love this so much. Do you happen to know, have you heard the story on this show, about me, I was with Kennedy and Emily Campagno deep in the woods, and this was 5 days before Hulk Hogan died. There was like 2 a.m, the girls decided they were done drinking and they were going to bed, and I queued up Real American by Rick and got the girls to rally Hulk Hogan style, and we wound up partying.

0: in another 2 hours till the local state troopers showed their appreciation for our efforts. But that's real.
1: Crazy.
0: Yeah, I love that song. Thank you for the musical history. I'm taking you to trivia night the next time we have one, Steve.
1: We'll win it.
0: Good stuff. The great Steve in Dallas, Texas, who is apparently a music historian on the side. We're going to take more Texas calls. We're going to talk to Paul Gleiser about this just the same. He has owned and operated KTBB down there in Tyler, Texas, amongst a myriad of other stations that he runs. And there is nobody more tapped into that local bloodstream and the energy of a community, the sensibility of a community, than Paul Gleiser. And I know that because I've been to that market probably 10 times by now. I just genuinely enjoy the people. Like, it's beyond promo. Like, I'm going there and eating barbecue. It's not even, we're not really even doing like massive events. We're just like hanging out, you know, and it's a great time. But one of the reasons it's a great time, and I said this the first time I went there, okay, is Tyler, Texas, East Texas, Longview, anything in that Kilgore, that whole area down there that I love so much. It really feels like the America I grew up in. You know what I'm saying? And I grew up in an America that had like a lot of civic pride and was kind of in on the joke, like, hey, we're doing really good here. So I understand there's hardship. I understand life brings you challenges, but we don't need to create additional ones. Okay. You know, those dramatic people in your life, they're inefficient. Above all else, they are inefficient. You know, everybody was having a good time. They were getting their job done. And now somebody told you guys were actually eating lunch on stolen land.
2: Shut up. Will you shut up?
0: It's just inefficient. It's not like you're giving the land back. So what are you even doing this to us for? Okay, but that's a lot of what Tallarico represents. It is very inefficient to tell a five-year-old they're trapped in the wrong body. And instead of growing up with the wonders of puberty and evolution of self, and going through all the phases, we call them phases. How many times have you used the word phase to describe a portion of your childhood? Oh, I was in my Duran Duran phase. I was listening to Duran Duran all the time then. That would be my cousin said she had a Duran Duran phase. I used to watch a show called The Greatest American Hero. Do you remember that? Believe it or not, that whole song. Okay, that was my Greatest American Hero phase, where I played with all those toys, guy in the red cape, Ralph Hinckley. Okay, that was a real thing. It was that phase, you know? You go through your baseball phase. The point is, okay, as you grow through the wonders of life, you're always getting new and exciting updates to your person. You know, oh, look, I'm into this new thing now, and my favorite song's on, and we're going to get ice cream. It's great. Okay? But now imagine you're, you know, 5 or 6 years into that cycle of growth and self-discovery, and some adult in your life is just hammering it into your skull that you're probably trapped in the wrong body, and all your problems will go away if you'll just agree to let them chop your nuts off. Not as much fun. Not as much fun. And I bring that up because that's ultimately what will cost Tallarico and the woke left more than anything in Texas, is these people are too productive and too efficient to elect that much unnecessary drama in their lives. We're going to stop eating meat because of climate change?
3: That's stupid. Use your common sense.
0: Not only is it stupid, but it's about to be the number one campaign commercial on the TV. You're basically going to see for the next 6 months in Texas, the God is non-binary and this, clip 15.
4: We have, I think, heard more and more issues of animal welfare. I think not just because it's the right thing to do and the moral thing to do, but also it's, as all of you know, necessary to fight climate change. It is now existential that we try to reduce our meat consumption and that we try to respect animals in all aspects of society. And so I am proud to say that our campaign has officially become a non-meat campaign. So we are only buying vegan products from our local vegan businesses.
0: I mean, dude, are you kidding me?
5: You're a loony.
0: I will ask, we'll take more calls from Texas and around the country today, but I truly do not know what would be more offensive on the ground in Texas. The fact that he says God is non-binary, or the fact that he was proudly vegan, because either one of those things is completely disqualifying for a man child like James Tallarico.
6: Go home to mommy. Go home. Bye. Go home to mommy. Go home to mommy.
5: Jimmy Fallon.
7: He's got great charisma.
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7: He's always dressed fantastic. He has what I call
5: This is Fox Across America with Jimmy Fallon.

0: been surfing here since I was a kid. Now, seeing my grandson out on the water, it means everything to me. Watching him and taking in the blue waves, the sea breeze, the blurry horizon.
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11: Come. Mark and Melinda. Do you favor a bell-to-bell ban on the use of cell phones in all Texas public schools, or do you have objections? Do you see problems? Aaron is in Georgetown. Hi, Aaron. Welcome to KLBJ.
12: I was a teacher for 21 years, elementary school teacher, and it wasn't 10 years ago that, at least in our district, the big push was BYOD, bring your own device. Got to get everybody in there. Now, I was a second, third grade teacher. That means even the little kids got to bring whatever they have, and they were push that, and now all of a sudden we're making a whole 360-degree turn on this.
11: Yes.
12: I agree with it because I'm even watching the kids, you know, who are older now, you're 20-somethings, and they are so glued to those phones. It'd be nice, you know, wean the kids off of their need for all this technology, I guess, or the devices.
13: Yeah, and I think what, the 8 hours you're in school, is it 5 days a week is a pretty decent start to that.
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0: Across America with Jimmy Failla. Busy day. Tiffany Smiley, Paul Gleiser, but we're going right back to the phones. Jan in Tyler, Texas. Jan!
1: Hi.
0: Tell me everything, Jan. What's going on?
1: Okay. Well, first of all, I want you to know that I lived in California, born and raised, moved away at 55. Ooh. But do you know where the San Joaquin Valley is
0: of
1: in
0: course.
1: California?
0: Yeah, come on, talk
1: okay.
0: to me.
1: Okay, we lived in Porterville, mm-hmm. and my dad moved there during the Dust Bowl, and a lot of people from Texas, Oklahoma moved to California, that area, during the Dust Bowl. So it was, when we were there anyway, conservative. And our vote never counted. So in 2007, we packed up, and we've been here in Texas now, and finally our vote counts. But just wanted you to know, not everybody that's from California is a Democrat.
0: I knew there was one out there. See? Can I tell you, this is what I think is happening for real. I have three shows in California in July. One's in Monterey, one's in Napa, one's in Anaheim. Yeah. They're all actually going to sell out for real, which means that is literally every California. That's every Republican in California. I have them. It's like 3,000 people, and the rest of you ran to Texas. I think this is amazing.
1: You're right, Jimmy. You're right. And I love your show, love your TV show, everything. Keep going on.
0: Jan, you spoil me rotten, girlfriend. Thanks for that. I'm going to be back in your neighborhood soon, so you better come hang out when I do, okay?
1: Yes, sir.
0: You're the best.
1: Bye-bye.
0: See you, babe. There she goes, the great Jan in Tyler, Texas. She's watching the TV show, and she's listening to this radio show.
2: Have you ever had a checkup?
0: That's a good question to ask her. Nah, Jan's a good egg. She grew up anywhere near Lodi or Stockton or Tracy or Mantee. I mean, we can talk about the San Joaquin Valley. We just have to get through a commercial break first, and we're coming back with some Tiffany Smiley after this on Fox Across America. All right, summer's here, and so is Father's Day, June 21st, right around the corner. And if you want to knock it out of the park this year, hit a home run for your dad, this is your big opportunity to do so. 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
4: 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Ace, good morning.
5: Good morning. How you guys doing? I just had a quick comment and then a question. Like, I just moved here from Chicago. I'm literally not even a year and a half out. And, my mom is still there and her family. And we would, even though they not Trump people, I guarantee if this was Joe Biden saying that, the people would be dancing in the streets. Like, my mom is a prisoner in her own home. Wow. Can't come outside because they're scared. And the thing is, I'm hoping that if they send the troops in, that they go into the inner city, not just the downtown areas where the tourists at, going to the inner city. And I kind of fear for them, because you got some young idiots, like a nephew of mine, like they're young idiots. And I'm wondering if they would start shooting at the National Guard. And my question is, with all the crime that's going on in Austin, with the break-ins and the businesses and people who want to move out and get rid of their business because of all the crime, would you guys be in favor of them coming to Austin? No. Thank you, guys. I love your show.
4: Thank you, Ace. Appreciate it, Ace. No, I don't necessarily want the guard here in town. Maybe crime get is, you know, maybe I change my mind down the road if things change, but I don't know. There's a thing about, you know, sending the troops into American streets that fundamentally is kind of I'm against that.
6: Yeah.
4: You know?
6: Yeah. I mean, listen, I obviously it's effective when you look at D.C. where they're federal and they're not a state, but the rules are different in Illinois, Texas. I can't support the feds coming in unless it's a riot, you know, a natural disaster, an emergency, something like that. I can't support the feds coming into any of our cities. I do agree with him that the people of Chicago deserve better. His family deserves far better than they're getting. But I don't think sending in the feds is really what we need to find another way. And that's a part of that is getting guys like Brandon Johnson out of office.
4: Yeah.
6: And I'm sure they got a DA a lot like us up there.
4: It sucks that Ace, that your mother is trapped in their home, in her home, afraid to go outside. That's horrific feeling right there, man. That's unacceptable.
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8: Against Iran. I'm Sue Guzman, Fox News. And the U.S. official saying the military launched additional self-defense strikes against Tehran, intercepting four Iranian attack drones near the Strait of Hormuz and striking a nearby drone control station to prevent a fifth. It comes as peace talks continue. President Trump earlier saying there have been no talks regarding easing sanctions against Tehran.
9: We have control of money that they claim is theirs. We'll keep control of that money. And when they behave properly and when they do what's right, we'll let them have their money. But right now, we're not doing that. And it's one thing is not contingent on the other.
8: Kuwait, meanwhile, says it is facing a missile and drone attack as the shaky ceasefire in the Iran conflict was again challenged. Kuwait's military making the announcement without providing further details on what had been targeted. Kuwait has repeatedly come under fire from Iran and Iranian-backed Shiite militias in Iraq during the conflict. Two people now dead in the chemical tank explosion in Washington State.
10: Longview Fire Department Battalion Chief Matt Amos said Wednesday began recovery efforts in the deadly accident at Nippon Dynawave Packaging. He said those who are missing, once they're found,
11: they'll undergo decontamination before being transported to the Calhoun County Coroner's Office for identification.
10: That is where families will be notified. County Fire Chief Scott Goldstein said even though it's believed hundreds of thousands of gallons of chemicals left the imploded tank,
12: there is no air or community-based risk. And I said earlier, there is no risk to the Longview City water supply.
10: The specific cause is still not known. Gurnall Scott, Fox News.
8: And U.S. officials telling Fox News investigators are asking the Bahamas for permission to send dive teams to new areas of the sea to search for Lynette Hooker's body, who went missing while she and her husband were on a boat. 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
1: Oh, hot damn, back in action. Middle hour on a big Wednesday episode of Fox Across America. Tiffany Smiley is going to be here. She is a superstar political commentator from the great state of Washington, where their woke mayor told all the millionaires to leave, encouraged the locals not to drink Starbucks. And, of course, the rest, as we know it, is the rest. The state now sticking its hand out on the sidewalk for more tax revenue, no differently than any of the junkies they placate in those parks. Really destructive policies around the country that we're going to discuss in this hour, and it has nothing to do with how you vote or what you identify as. Guys, I don't care. This show, Fox Across America, is hosted by a former New York City cab driver, and I just talk to you like you're in the back of my cab and I'm never going to see you again. Because the truth is, when you drive the way I do, most of your passengers are never going to give you a second chance. 888-788-9910. And we say the same thing every day. You can be a Republican or a Democrat. Just do not, under any circumstance, be a bang. There you go. So I got to tell you a couple of things at the tippy top of this hour. I watched the J.D. Vance conference yesterday on fraud, and I heard the Brett Baer breakdown on all of the fraud that's been identified around the country. This is not exclusive to Minnesota and California. There's stuff in Ohio, there's stuff in Indiana, there's stuff in every state you happen to be in right now. Because what happened is we are the most generous nation in the history of the world, and we have such a massive social safety net that it's inevitable that bad actors take advantage of it. And you're not seeing a lot of coverage of this in the media because the biggest fraud uncovered right now is in liberal states, Minnesota, California. Okay, but believe me, if they find something really good in Florida, it's going to be the only thing on your television if you're watching MSNBC or CNN. So you'll be like, oh, these friggin' corrupt Republicans. But when it comes to corruption, okay, they're not Republicans. They're not Democrats. They're just criminals. Like, straight up, that's what they are.
2: When you're right, you're right, and you're right.
1: And you cannot look at this through a partisan lens. Like when they give you that excuse, oh, Trump uncovered $250 billion of fraud in California. Why? Because they have a liberal governor? No, because there's fraud there, okay? That's why. You can't uncover it if it isn't there to be uncovered. But I want to play this clip of Brett Baer yesterday. It was on Special Report. And I got a kick out of this, not because of the dollar amounts being cited, but because of just how matter-of-fact it is in our life now that no news really does affect us. It's bizarre. But like, if you're a tax-paying citizen, right? You live in the richest country in the world, okay, and you're $36 trillion in debt. That is so wildly, wildly unacceptable. Okay, we are a country that lives like a baseball player, a football player. You know those stories of the guy that got the $100 million contract and now he's broke? Like, how the hell did he blow all that money? He had $100 million. That's crazy. Do you even believe it? We do that as a country every day. We're the richest country in the world. We spend more money servicing our debt because we're that much money in debt. We spend more money servicing our debt than we do anything else out there. But when they talk about, oh, we have money to go to war, but we don't have money to feed the poor. You know, the old Tupac lyric that Zoran Mamdani likes to quote. Do you know that social spending is about three times higher than what we spend on the military as a percentage of GDP? We spend a lot more on these programs that are being defrauded. But I wanted to play a Brett Baer. He's just outlining some of the fraud uncovered. This is clip 27.
3: Some of these numbers coming out are pretty astonishing. If you look at him, he had a meeting today. These are from the vice president. $22 billion, $1.3 billion deferred back to Treasury Department, $6.3 billion found in suspected fraudulent contracts, $60 million blocked in student aid. They're going state by state. This seems to be an issue that crosses party lines, even though the Democratic AGs didn't show up today.
1: So imagine that. We're having a big committee conference on fraud, and not a single Democrat governor showed up.
4: That is balderdash and hogwash and
1: And I should say attorney generals, the people supposed to be prosecuting the fraud. So you're having a national conference about fraud, and in local Democratic states, none of their attorney generals overseeing it bothered to show up. What does that tell you? It tells you that they're probably either in on it or indifferent to it. Because if you've noticed, what the Democrats are up against right now as we run into the midterms is a massive fundraising shortfall. They trail the Republicans by about 3-1 right now. And one of the reasons that a lot of people give is that the Democrats were using those NGOs, those non-government organizations, and they were getting back-end donations from them. Meaning, let me give you a good example. Out in Minnesota, they had the feeding our future, or whatever the hell they called this scam, that wound up doing over $1 billion worth of damage. The ringleader of that scam was sentenced to 41 and a half years in prison last week. 41 and a half years in prison. That's the magnitude of the fraud they oversaw. But understand, local politicians, I'm not saying they were stealing money. I'm not saying they were directly pocketing it. I don't have the proof. I want to be responsible. But the scuttlebutt around D.C. is the reason all of this fraud went on unabetted is that if you earmark $1 billion to feed people, and 99% of it does not go towards feeding people, that means there's a lot of fugazi money lying around that can ultimately be donated back to your campaign.
5: We're paying in cash.
1: And one of the reasons these theories pick up speed is because of people like Ilhan Omar. So here's a clip. Ilhan Omar, yesterday was the last day for her to turn over her documents related to this state fraud ring. Okay, they did not have the votes in the legislature to subpoena her and force her to hand over these documents. So she just flat out ain't handed them over. Does that sound like a woman with nothing to hide? I think you know the answer, but here is Mike Tobin, clip 28.
6: Squad Democrat Ilhan Omar closing in on a deadline set by Minnesota Republicans to turn over documents about potential ties to a state fraud ring after she dodged a hearing last month. Our senior correspondent Mike Tobin is reporting live out of Chicago. He's got the latest details for us. Hey, Mike.
7: And Sandra, that deadline is today for Minnesota Congresswoman Ilhan Omar to turn over documents and communication tied to defendants in that massive Feeding Our Futures scandal. The Minnesota House Committee on Fraud Prevention and State Agency Oversight is holding its last meeting of the legislative session today. However, the committee does not have enough votes to subpoena the Congresswoman, so the committee doesn't have a legal mechanism to compel Omar to cooperate. The chair of the committee has sent Omar multiple invitations and requests for documents. Omar does not respond. Omar now sponsored the 2020 Meals Act, which removed the guardrails on COVID relief money and helped the fraud run up to $250 million. Despite that, the chair of the Fraud Prevention Committee does not anticipate the Minnesota congressman will respond by the deadline.
1: Wow.
5: That is totally absurd.
1: Totally absurd. So she's just not gonna do it. You know the movie Fargo? He's fleeing the interview. He's fleeing the interview. Okay, she's just flat out fleeing the interview. She's just not going to cooperate. Okay, and understand the belief, this is a belief, is that the reason this fraud ran as rampantly as it did is a lot of the people who were benefiting from the fraud, you know, like the Somalis pocketing the cash, sending it over to Mogadishu, sending it home to their families, running daycares with no kids in them. Do you understand that money was allocated for daycares that did have kids in them? Okay, for disabled people that do need home health aides. For people who can't feed themselves, but instead they are forced to go without because the money's just flat out stolen. And it really, like, in a weird way, okay, it really, like, it breaks your heart as someone who cares about, like, a greater good to know that as a society, we're just this indifferent to people getting screwed over. Like, and I really believe it's because of the phone. I think the smartphone was the worst thing that ever happened to humanity because I think it made everyone so completely and totally self-absorbed that if the story doesn't affect them immediately, they don't really have any connection to it. You know, that's how neighborhoods go downhill. You look at California, look at LA. Well, I didn't get mugged or pooped on by a guy on the sidewalk. I know there's stories, but it wasn't me. Okay, and you just keep looking at your phone and reading the news articles that validate your confirmation bias and clicking on the types of videos you're more likely to respond to than not. That algorithm really makes you such a center of the universe that you come completely indifferent to things that will ultimately affect your universe, like fraud. Okay, so you're not involved in a fraud ring and you're not being forced to go without a particular benefit in life because the money's being absconded by a fraud ring. But every day that we go as a country not talking about these rings is a day they get bigger and is a day that us being affected by them comes closer. But the reality is you're being affected by them in the meantime. Why? Because your country's $36 trillion in debt. And the only way they know how to get out of debt is to increase taxes because we can't cut spending. We now live in an era where people's emotions are their facts. If you say, I'm going to cut a program, they say, oh, it's because you're racist towards those people. What kind of a monster would want to take away all the Somali daycare money? What do you got against Somalis? Nothing. There's just no kids in the daycare centers. So do we need the freaking kid? No, we don't actually need the daycare.
8: Step into my office.
9: Why?
8: Because you're fired.
1: Okay, here is a little more. Okay, here is Stephen Miller talking about that reality, clip 29.
10: And so the way most welfare works in most states and most places is we take your word for it. If you thought a piece of paper and you say your kids are hungry, you are going to get food stamps. We don't check as a country if you even have kids. The fact is basic as that. We don't even check if you even have children. You will just start getting the checks. And so what's happened to our country is we became a society, as you've seen with the Somali refugee problem in Minnesota, where you have a large number of people that are not following the honor system, they're not playing by the rules, they're not abiding by our laws, and the amount that has been fleeced from us is in the hundreds of billions of dollars.
1: Hundreds of billions of dollars. Okay, here's a little more J.D. Vance, clip 31.
11: Fraud is not a victimless crime. This is not somebody gets to make some money for violating the law, and otherwise it's not a big deal. This is people who rely on critical services, students who rely on student loan services, sick people who rely on hospice care, a number of small businesses who rely on the availability of these loans so that they can grow their business and hire people. All of these people, all of our fellow Americans, have been taken advantage by fraudsters, and the task force is here to stop it.
1: And what's crazy is not a single attorney general from a Democrat state showed up to this conference. Not one. Okay, which is garbage. Why? Because they're concerned with the politics. Well, I'm an attorney general from a liberal state. This reflects negatively on our party. It's going to make it harder for us to win elections. Oh, well, in that case, let's all keep voting for the people who want to enable the fraud so we can keep financing more empty daycares and fake hospices. But that's the reality right now. I've been talking about this story like at least once a day for months now. Because I want to believe, you know, as a guy who was driving the taxi, money was tight. You don't have a lot of cash. Like, you get, you know, the injustice of ripping off poor people. I mean, is there anything worse you could possibly do than ripping off the people who need it the most? You're talking about people who are poor, people who can't do for themselves, the elderly, the sick. And that's who the fraud takes from. And Americans are just like, I don't know. It's not in my algorithm. I don't really pay attention to that one. I heard it was racist or something. I don't know. J.D. Vance or something. Isn't he like a white supremacist? I don't know. And that's just, there's like an indifference. So I try to have these conversations because you want to believe there's enough like-minded, decent people in the world. And the truth is they are. Okay, these stories don't get the coverage because there is a political cost to covering them. And that is the God's honest truth. And those people that operate news channels and they see things through that prism of how it's going to affect my preferred party, they're the ones who want you to believe they're protecting the country, but they're the ones doing the most damage to it in the process. So I harp on stuff like this for one reason. It's like, this is not a political issue. It's a human issue. Okay. All humans pay taxes in some shape or form, whether it's taxes on the groceries you buy or the gallon of gas you put in your car. You might not be above the threshold to pay income taxes, but that doesn't make you a tax exempt when you go to the store. You still pay taxes. You still pay state taxes, and you still get ripped off just like everybody else. So we have these conversations because when you look at society, when you look at life through right and wrong and not black and white, you can actually make collective progress someday.
12: Race is not where the line is drawn. It's God's side and the other side.
0: Critics are calling it the show of the year.
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6: Do you favor a bell-to-bell ban on the use of cell phones in all Texas public schools, or do you have objections? Do you see problems? 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Welcome to KLBJ.
7: I was a teacher for 21 years, elementary school teacher, and it wasn't 10 years ago that, at least in our district, the big push was BYOD, bring your own device. Got to get everybody in there. Now, I was a second, third grade teacher. That means even the little kids got to bring whatever they have. And they were push that. And now all of a sudden we're making a whole 360 degree turn on this.
6: Yes.
7: I agree with it because I'm even watching the kids, you know, who are older now, you're 20 somethings, and they are so glued to those phones. It'd be nice, you know, wean the kids off of their need for all this technology, I guess, or the devices.
8: Yeah, and I think what the 8 hours you're in school is it 5 days a week is a pretty decent start to that.
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6: This is Mark in Georgetown. Hello there, Mark. Welcome.
15: This is where I look at Ed and I shake my head and I look at Melinda and say that's where the level thinking comes from, because I understand at 100 miles an hour you should be pulled over and that's just ridiculous. But also, if somebody's got bald tires and these rains we're having right now, they're on the freeway and they got to slow down really quick, there's a very good chance those tires aren't going to grip the road and somebody's going to get hurt. So there's a reason we have laws and there's a reason that those tires shouldn't be bald, because somebody might get hurt and there's a very good chance of it.
16: Where's your tire store? I'm just kidding. Hey, you bring up a good point. Nobody should have balding tires. I would just use an extreme example to my great friend to my left, but she's really to the right, Melinda over there, about how I would rather my police officers get some yahoo driving 100 miles an hour than getting some granny from South Austin whose tires are bald.
15: Well, there you go, Eddie. There you go again, putting it a granny, because most grannies are pretty darn smart and they get those tires fixed.
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0: 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Your radio buddy, Jimmy Failla. 888-788-9910. Tiffany Smiley's coming up. Paul Gleiser's coming up. Wanted to play this Jeff Bezos clip, the whole eat the rich thing that the Democrats keep campaigning on. Last week, he spoke pretty openly with CNBC about the real challenge facing our government right now. It's not the fact that the rich don't pay enough in taxes. Guys like him and Elon Musk pay $10 billion in taxes. The problem is we have record-breaking revenue. Record-breaking revenue. We've never taken in more money as a country, but we're spending more than we take in.
1: That is financial lunacy.
0: And the answer is always, well, we tax the rich more. Okay, we got to penalize those people for doing business the right way. And that's going to solve your problems. Don't get out there and work harder like they do. No, just let the government spend more money. Because it's easy to run for office on, hey, I'll give you money. It's a lot harder to run for office on, hey, I'm actually going to teach you a work ethic, self-reliance, and build you a better life in the long term. But the truth is, anybody who teaches you self-reliance and a work ethic is going to give you a better life in the long term than the guy running on, hey, I'll give you free stuff. Because he needs tax dollars to get that free stuff. And he winds up alienating businesses in the process, and it's harder for you to get a job. And the stuff that isn't free goes up in price. That's how it works. But anyway, let's listen to Jeff Bezos. He's one of the world's richest men, not me. Clip 35.
2: And we could argue about what the fair share is. That's a policy debate. That's okay. But the vilification is the thing that's just the distraction. And by the way, if you really are being honest about it, we don't have a revenue problem in this country. We already have the most progressive tax system in the world. The top 1% of taxpayers pay 40% of all the tax revenue. The bottom half pay only 3%. We have already, and I think it should be zero. I don't think it should be 3%. Right. I think it should be zero. So we'd be making more progressive that way. We actually have a spending problem.
3: He knows what he's talking about.
0: It's a big-time spending problem. I mean, everywhere you look in government, they're outspending the revenue. Just look at government like you run a house. You have X amount of income. You have Y amount of bills. You need the income to exceed the bills. But the government doesn't function that way. They go, ah, sheesh. Yeah, we're just over here doing the checkbook again this month. And the bills are about 90% higher than the income. But there's good news. We're going to go buy a new car. You're like, wait, what? What are you? How? I don't understand. But that's what the government's doing. And that's the biggest challenge. And that's why people in the private sector are more potent than people in political office. Because the private sector cannot reward failure. If the business is failing, if the initiative's failing, if the, you know, deliverables exceed the receivables, things like that, okay, you go out of business. In the government, you're just like, oh, okay, I guess we'll raise taxes then. There's no incentive to succeed. That's why Jeff Bezos, I'm going to play you a clip a little bit later on when we get to this discussion around education, he flat out says, like, if you ran Amazon the way you ran New York City schools, your packages would show up 8 days late. It wouldn't even be the right package because you wouldn't be holding your employees to any type of standard of achievement or personal merit. And that's the biggest problem facing the country right now. You know that soft bigotry of low expectations, they use the phrase to describe racism, but the Democrats are actually creating that same low expectation for every American out there. They want you to believe you shouldn't do anything. Okay, you're a winner. The problem is losers like those billionaires Elon Musk and Jeff Bezos made too much money. But don't worry, Snookums, just keep smoking pot and watching Netflix because we're going to steal all their money and give it back to you, you winner, you. Yeah.

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6: Recently, some metal rails and loops were installed by someone on a nearly dozen planter boxes near 6th Street and Brazos. Downtown Austin Alliance says it had no part in the installation. It is also curious as to who added the deterrence, if you will, to keep the homeless away.
7: You know, I don't know if it's just homeless. I mean, they also kind of look like those things that people would put up to stop people with skateboards from, you know, grinding up the sides of planter boxes with their tricks and whatnot.
6: Sure.
7: But I would think that this would be fairly easy to track down, or at least get an idea. There's surveillance cameras all over downtown Austin.
6: Either the city did it, and the city doesn't want the general public to know that they had something to do with it because it goes against the activist narratives about letting the homeless go anywhere they want.
7: I could believe that.
6: Or it was one of the business owners downtown that did it out of frustration. Well, damn you, city. If you're not going to enforce this camping ban and keep the hobos away from my front door, well, then I'm going to install these things to protect my building.
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0: Across America with Jimmy Fallon. If the band sounds fired up, it's because they are. A triumphant return is happening. She's a superstar political commentator from the great state of Washington. She just flew here by way of Minneapolis. Listen, you know you want to get where you're going if you're willing to connect in Minneapolis to do so. Tiffany Smiley's in the house with at least 8 million steps on her Fitbit. Hey, girl.
1: Yeah.
0: There is, like, I believe that whoever assigns the connections in Minneapolis is, like, running a hidden camera prank show.
1: Oh, yeah.
0: Because he'll always like, oh, no, we're going to put this guy 63 gates from here. It's like the fun. Every time I connect in Minneapolis.
1: Gotta walk it out.
0: We were talking about this off the air. It is so, it's funny. The last time I was connecting, and I don't even know where I was going. I was just telling you this. There were so many people movers, like at least 7. So I give them that. Because mm-hmm. they're like, all right, we want to make this work for you.
1: Right.
0: But I almost feel like there's like 2 people movers is the max before somebody owes you a serious monorail. Because the monorail you get on there goes like 2 gates. It's not even the one
1: right.
0: I was in.
1: It's short on the Seagate.
0: Yes. It's like literally just if you have a kid with you and you couldn't afford Disney, you're
1: yes,
0: like, we'll put him on the monorail. We'll tell him it's the same thing. You give a set of mouse ears, you go 2 gates and you're back where you started. It's unreal. But our airports in New York have gotten a lot better. Do you fly into LaGuardia?
1: I fly into LaGuardia and JFK.
0: Okay.
1: But
0: doable.
1: It's tricky.
0: You walk there too. Because this is what happens.
1: You walk. You got to get your steps in.
0: This is the magic trick, folks. If you have a new airport, it's because they built one over the old one. Mm-hmm. So all of these nice new airports now have like bridges that are 1.5 miles long, or the gates are 2 miles from where you get dropped off. Like if you're flying domestically in America, you are walking.
1: Yeah.
0: Like straight up. That is a thing. So good on us, because we are getting our steps in as travelers now. People are like, what do? Do you do CrossFit? I'm like, no, I do gate 51.
1: That's right. And I even got a yellow cab at JFK.
0: Whoa, my people.
1: I know.
0: You took
1: I thought of you.
0: Cab. You did. You did.
1: Well, because you have to get on a bus and then the bus takes you to the Ubers. Easier just to jump in the yellow cab.
0: So much easier. And you know what? You're getting a piece of real New York.
1: That's right.
0: When you think about how much stronger your immune system is, because of what you cross-pollinate with in the back of a New York City taxi. That's why COVID
1: That's
0: never...
1: why it's hard. It's hard. You say your prayers.
0: That's why COVID...
1: Get your hand sanitizer out.
0: 2 things I think saved me from COVID. Times Square chicken kebabs.
1: Oh, yeah.
0: Yeah, because that strengthens your immune. And my cab, forget it.
1: Absolutely.
0: I was telling somebody that today about when you drop off your cab at the end of the day, right?
1: Mm-hmm.
0: So a guy receives it in the garage. And you can tell what happened in the cab that day, and he can tell based on how much you're tipping him when you hand him the keys. You know, I mean, if you handed him a 5, it's really not a big deal. A couple of people smoked a joint, who cares? But if you're handing the guy like a 20, he's bringing in the woman from The Exorcist, and he knows there were some unspeakable atrocities committed in the back, and heaven forbid the front. Okay, the rent doesn't pay itself, Miley, but it's good to see you.
1: I actually had a passenger with me.
0: Mm.
1: It's kind of a crazy story.
0: Well, I'm listening.
1: So I was waiting in the cab line at JFK, and someone says my name. And I turn around, I'm like, hi, I don't know the person. And they said, will you share a cab with me? And I said, yes.
0: Whoa.
1: Crazy.
0: Tiffany.
1: I know. And
0: if this happens at like a resort, we're all looking for you in the ocean right now.
1: Please. I've never done this.
0: And you're actually in a field. But we're looking in the ocean to start.
1: Yeah, yeah. Please look for me as I travel. It was actually a Democrat operative that wrote all the attack ads against me when I ran for U.S. Senate in Washington State. Yeah, you can't make it up.
0: And then you shared a cab?
1: I did.
0: Wow. All right, I have so many questions.
1: I know.
0: I mean, I know you to be like sweet as pie and I guess forgiving. Or did they offer to pay the lion's share? Did you rip them off? Like, what have you shanked this person? Like, where does this story go? Does my opinion of you remain the same? Or did you do something?
1: I said yes. I took a risk. And
0: little Visine in their coffee? Or like, well, what are we doing here? Talk to me.
1: Got in the car.
0: Okay.
1: And, you know, he was going through a sort of a career crisis.
0: Oh.
1: And he needed to make peace. He said, I knew what I was writing. I was lying.
0: Really?
1: And I knew you were a really good person.
0: Whoa. So this guy drank on the plane and he was horny. I'm pissed.
1: Oh my God, it was a dirty cab ride.
0: Tiffany Smiley. I mean, yeah, you're at least you're going to hit on.
1: I didn't even get dinner.
0: If you're going to hit on Tiffany, at least get an Uber black. That's, you know what? No, I hold you in higher regard than that. We got to work on your self-esteem. You should.
1: Help me out.
0: I see you getting sexually harassed in much nicer vehicles if you play your cards right. Let me be your agent, kid. I got you here.
1: Help me out. I need a chaperone, clearly. Otherwise, you will be looking for me someday.
0: Yeah, no question. I mean, the idea that you shared a cab in New York City is phenomenal.
1: With the Democrat operative.
0: Yeah, I don't know what to make of that. That is bananas. Even the cab driver.
1: Yeah.
0: He was just like, what's going on here? I mean, he didn't know the story, which is for the best.
1: No.
0: So let me ask you this, since this can kind of tie into the news anyway. So this person confessed that they were disingenuously covering your campaign, probably because they were more of an operative than a journalist. I mean, I think that's a big problem we face right
1: now. Yes,
0: What percentage of people do you think, because a lot of people in society lack self-awareness now.
1: Right.
0: And I blame social media for that.
1: Yes, absolutely.
0: You lean into trends.

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2: And in some ways, I mean, I hate that I was the target, but it's in that moment, I really felt like this story maybe needs to be told. It's crazy that I got in a cab with this guy that I didn't know. Uh-huh. But if he's being honest, if the Bloody Marys are making you honest, then that's where we can have conversations. Like back in the day, remember, they would sit down, Democrats and Republicans, and open a bottle of wine or whatever and have a conversation. It's safe.
3: Tiffany Smiley's here. She's a drunk.
2: I wasn't drinking the Bloody Mary.
3: I'm kidding.
2: Maybe I was.
3: Yeah, you are, Tiff. I think you imagined this whole scenario. I don't know what's happening here. We're talking about the political divide. You come from the great state of Washington, where they have a little bit of an issue because Seattle elected a dopey woke mayor who chased away a lot of the tax revenue, but increasingly is becoming more reliant on it at the same time. And I think it comes back to this Jeff Bezos thing I watched last week, where he's making a point we all make. We've all made this point, is that we don't have a revenue problem. We have a spending problem.
2: Yes.
3: But I think the reality of politics now is no one's ever going to cut spending because it's immediately referred to as some type of, you know, hostile take on a protected class of people. Oh, you're cutting spending. It's because you hate these. But no, maybe not. So I think the reality is, like, for places like Seattle, she knows she screwed up. She told people not to drink Starbucks. Like, that's bananas.
2: Yeah, and Starbucks is relocating. Now, they're like, bye.
3: Go figure.
2: Which is heartbreaking for the city.
3: I know it's really bad, but I'm saying we have that in New York, too. And I just wonder if that personal reflection thing that your reporter friend is going through is something voters are capable of going through.
2: That's my hope.
3: Yes.
2: Like in that moment in the cab, I felt like maybe this is the beginning of it. Mm-hmm. Like I am not crazy. I'm a real person who got into politics for real reasons. Mm-hmm. And maybe you haven't been a real person, but you're trying to be.
3: Yeah.
2: And there's something to be said for that. And I think there has to be this moment or this reckoning in our country where the voters wake up to it as well.
3: To like what's happening.
2: Yes.
3: That's like, listen, if somebody like Spencer Pratt wins in LA.
2: Yes.
3: It's because they had that revelation.
2: I talk about him a lot. I think he's sort of breaking the mold on the typical politics and the big money and the attack ads.
3: Yeah.
2: You know, he's showing a different way thanks to AI.
3: Yeah, that matters.
2: But
3: again, the AI, however entertaining and ridiculous it might be, is highlighting real issues on the ground.
2: Yep.
3: That's the difference.
2: Yes.
3: Is it is a real issue for the people of California to get their house rebuilt or get homelessness under control? Do you know it's not a real issue? Going vegan in Texas. That's not, I asked this of some Texas callers earlier in the day. What do you think is more disqualifying for a Senate candidate? Saying God is non-binary or being a vegan? Honestly, I don't know the answer to that. You can't legally drive 3 feet in the state of Texas without seeing a church. It's a zoning law.
2: Right.
3: Like they have literally everywhere.
2: Or brisket.
3: Yeah, thank you. But a cop will stop you for driving without a Bible in Texas, like straight up. And Texas, Bible, brisket, you know the whole thing. And the point is, like, there's so many disqualifying things. And I think what Tallarico represents is the last, like, vestige of this other political strategy, which was trying to convince the majority that they were in the minority. Because that's who's financing his campaign.
2: Yep.
3: It's coastal interest in New York and California, places like where you're from, that are trying to convince the rest of the country, like, oh, no, people in Texas think this way. People in Texas don't think this way. You know, I'm not saying he's not going to get votes, but I think he's going to be like a Beto thing. I think he's going to lose by 6 points.
2: Right. Well, and it just goes back to if you're staring at your phone and you're in your phone, you're not in reality. That's
3: you're
2: an
3: not.
2: Easy thing to do.
3: Yeah.
2: That's an easy thing to convince the masses as I always tell people. I'm like, okay, it is not as bad as what we see or what you're reading on social media.
3: Yeah.
2: It's really not.
3: No,
2: it just sells.
3: Yeah. Yeah. The squeaky wheel. It bleeds, it leads.
2: Yeah.
3: And
2: but people are awesome.
3: People are great. That's the thing. It's like when you get outside of your phone, there's a real world out there.
2: Yes.
3: And if you haven't interacted with it enough, it'll overwhelm you.
2: Yeah.
3: The next thing you know, you're hitting on Tiffany Smiley in a Toyota Corolla. Okay.
2: And I'm saying yes.
3: And she's in. Like, you don't understand. Like, listen, these are long flights, folks.

0: These are long. She's got a lot going on. She's got a lot on her mind. We're talking to Tiffany Smiley. It's a little bit of an intervention. Half interview, half intervention. I don't know what I'm supposed to do with this. But I laugh at this because I think that's the divide. Because like, we run towards the midterms.
1: Yep.
0: There's like two, that is like the philosophical divide. It's like one side is at least running on issues they'd like to attack.
1: Yes.
0: And the other is just pretend stuff.
1: Right. And we have to get back to the real issues and stop gaslighting the voters.
0: Yeah,
1: but the voters have to, you know, take their own personal responsibility in this too, in this great experiment of this country.
0: Mm-hmm. Imagine that, Tiff.
1: Yeah.
0: That's the thing. Your civic engagement.
1: Yes.
0: And this is, this is like a big problem, is because the algorithm is designed to reward your confirmation bias. We're in this other place. Everybody always says, like, we live in two different Americas, but I believe we live in 330 million different Americans.
1: Yes.
0: Everybody has a phone. And they're all walking around in their own, like, bastardized interpretation of life in this country. None of them are accurate. Like, none of them are accurate.
1: No.
0: But that's why I think, like, you know, we always talk about, like, common culture. But we need it again. Like, we don't have it. Because, like, when you consume, like, some of the same things and the audiences aren't so fragmented, you kind of escape that immediacy of, like, political pugilism.
1: Yeah.
0: We're writing a self-help book.
1: Yeah.
0: Which is, it makes sense. Because, like, it's usually the least qualified people who write them, you know?
1: That's why your show is soaring in the ratings.
0: Crushing. We are crushing right now.
1: Americans are hungry for it.
0: No, it's people watch my show and they leave feeling like they'll get a show next.
1: Yes.
0: Like, oh, if he can get a show, if he can... Honey, the guy's wearing flamingo pink on Fox News Channel. Like, Mike, get down to the dock. Our ship is sailing in any minute now. They just assume I won some kind of a TV lottery where they're just giving them away once a month or something. They're like those Thanksgiving turkeys Shaquille O'Neal gives out off the back of a truck. I don't know. I don't know what the point of this was, but I feel like we really covered a lot. Where do we stand now with the Uber rom-com guy?
1: Well, I forgave him.
0: Okay, fair.
1: I did, and
0: okay,
1: I said, I hope you enjoy your Rolex that I'm pretty sure I was able to purchase for you.
0: Ooh, off all of those hot takes. Wow. I love that.
1: But he was very nice, and I have his number, and...
0: Yeah, you do. Yeah, you do.
1: And it gave me hope,
0: it did.
1: You know, that... Maybe in politics, everything will be okay someday.
0: It will be. This is the magic trick. We're going to outgrow. I truly believe this. The hermit generation.
1: Yeah.
0: You know, people don't socialize as much as we do and stuff.
1: Right.
0: And it is so much harder. So much harder to just label someone and dismiss them permanently if you're talking to them in person.
1: Yeah.
0: And your phone, you just see, that guy, I love everything he's ever done for the last 30 years, but he said what? You'd never again.
1: Yep.
0: Okay, but if you ran into that guy, you'd be like, oh my God, I had the last 30 years. And you wouldn't care about the thing you didn't like.
1: That's right.
0: That's the point. So I think back to your original idea. We need more booze. Tiffany Smiley, secretly here lobbying on behalf of Budweiser. I had no idea. I just thought you were a commentator. She's just handing me a funnel. Why are we wearing togas? I'm so concerned. Back after this.
1: You're having fun.
0: Yeah, we are. Hey, girl.
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14: I'm looking at the Capital Metro dashboard right now. And overall ridership in the past 12 months is 25.9 million. Now, that sounds like a big number, but to be honest, it's about 5 million riders lower than all the previous years.
15: That's not good.
14: Capital Metro, since its creation in the 80s, has never increased ridership. Now, they've increased the revenue they take in from the taxpayers in a sales tax collection and that sort of thing and a variety of taxes they get from the county and the city, but they have never increased ridership. That's not a good look. Let's see here. Let me squeeze in Ryan.
16: I'll keep it brief. I just wanted to share my experience. You know, I'm 30. I grew up in Austin, lived my whole life. Man, when I started taking the bus when I was 12. I explored Austin. I enjoyed the city. I was 13 when I decided to be a knucklehead. I actually ran away from home, and I would stay on Capital Metro all night to, you know, they had a bus that ran all night to late out. I stayed on the night owl to stay out of the weather when it got too cold, and I never once felt unsafe at all. I never once saw anything sketchy. I never saw anything dangerous. There was no machete, no weapons. It was actually really probably kept me very safe.
14: Yeah.
16: And it's really a shame that that's no longer. And like I said, this was only 15, 16 years ago. And during my bout of that, you know, in the city in general, I never had any problems. I never felt unsafe.
14: Things are different now, for sure.
16: You know,
14: yeah, completely different now.
16: Now, as an adult working at, you know, I work all over the city a lot during the night. I feel unsafe, you know, and I am unsafe all the time.
14: I hear you, man. And things have changed greatly. No, right before your very eyes, you've seen it unfold.
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0: Across America with Jimmy Failla. Tiffany Smiley riding shotgun. The great thing about Tiffany Smiles, if you offer to pay for her cab, she's getting in. It's funny.
1: That's all I need.
0: No, it's great. I'm actually paying for her hotel after this. It's, I see that.
1: Too far, Jimmy.
0: I see that guy and I raise him one. Holy hell. Gee, don't expect to see me on the TV tonight. Oh, so silly. But we're having a grown-up talk about all things America, politics, the great divide we're trying to bridge on this show.
1: Yes.
0: That's we are. We're people. We have the conversation.
1: Yep.
0: Okay. Like, again, we're different. I'm in New York. She's out there in Washington. Obviously, I vote Republican. She's a big advocate for Queers for Palestine. She's like, that's not true. Way to keep up with the joke. Hey, he didn't mean that. Like, I think they know. I think they're aware, Tiffany Smiley.
1: I think so too.
0: Although they heard Washington, maybe.
1: I know. That's what I mean. I have to be guarded.
0: Washington. Yeah,
1: that we got in a cab with a Democrat.
0: You'd get elected in Washington. Holy heck. Isn't that crazy? It's so weird how there are so many political policies now that would actually get you fired from your job or not hired for a job. If you were a babysitter 10 years ago and the parents were like, all right, yeah, we're going out to dinner and a movie. And you're like, no, it's fine. I'm just taking the kid to a drag show.
1: Right.
0: No, you're not.
1: Yeah, you're fired.
0: Actually, no.
1: You're fired.
0: No, it's fine. I'm going to give the kid some sex books and tell him he's trapped in the wrong body. You're like, wait, how? What? The idea that people are confidently saying this.
1: Yes.
0: But it's like a political orthodoxy. Is crazy.
1: Tell Rico saying it.
0: Tell her it is bananas. So my question to you is, I don't doubt he's capable of meaning this. There are crazy people everywhere.
1: Yeah.
0: But there is money behind the craziness.
1: Yes. And that's what the voters have to pay attention to. Yes. And understand, you know, maybe get outside of your phone, mm-hmm. talk to other people, go out and experience real life.
0: Yeah, yeah.
1: And make your own educated decisions. Mm-hmm. That there is a lot of money, especially in politics, as we're shifting and changing, you know, to AI. There's going to be easier ways to send messages. And like you were saying, track your algorithm so you're only getting what you're liking and following. There's a whole nother world out there that we have to be so aware of.
0: It is so true. We're talking to Tiffany Smiley, giving a societal diagnosis right now. I think it's been productive. Uh-huh. I think we've got a lot done.
1: I think we're going to be okay.
0: If the Ayatollah is listening, we're probably getting a peace deal any minute now.
1: Oh, yeah.
0: I think we've so inspired him. He's singing what the world needs now is love, sweet love.
1: Yes.
0: I mean, because think about it. If he is listening, okay,
1: yes.
0: The Ayatollah probably knows the Iranian guy driving, and he probably wants to be in the back of a cab with a man, based on what we know. You have made the Ayatollah ragingly jealous. He's like, I want to get hit on by a strange man at the airport. Where's that? This is why you got to make up with America, Ayatollah.
1: That's right.
0: Tiffany Smiley, special peace envoy. You're welcome.
1: Yes.
0: We'll do it again soon.
1: Sounds like a plan.
0: Aw, Tiff, we miss you already. The great Tiffany Smiley, ladies and gentlemen.
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0: New
7: defensive strikes. I'm Ted Lindner, Fox News. U.S. forces carrying out those new strikes Wednesday on an Iran military facility after downing Iranian attack drones. The officials saying that they were not authorized to comment publicly, but said U.S. Central Command forces shot down four Iranian one-way attack drones that posed a threat around the Strait of Hormuz. Earlier, President Trump talking about negotiations with Iran.
8: Iran is very much intent. They want very much to make a deal. So far, they haven't gotten there. We're not satisfied with it, but we will be. We will be either that or we'll have to just finish the job.
7: The president insists Iran is negotiating on fumes after the U.S. wiped out their military capabilities during their first operation before the ceasefire. U.S. Central Command say they've executed another strike on a suspected drug boat in the Eastern Pacific. They claim two male narco-terrorists were killed during the operation. No U.S. military forces were harmed. Sources telling Fox the Coast Guard asking Bahamian officials to let a dive team search in new areas for the body of Lynette Hooker. Fox's Jill Nato with more.
9: Investigators have been looking at GPS data from Brian Hooker's phone in which he was using a marine navigation app. That data's pointed them to new areas of interest that have not been searched as of yet. A source tells Fox U.S. authorities plan to focus on an area of the Bahamas Sea of Abaco with waters reaching 25-foot depths. Brian and Lynette were headed back to their sailboat earlier this year when he reportedly said Lynette fell off their dinghy. But Lynette's daughter, Brian's stepdaughter, has raised questions about what happened, saying Brian had anger issues and her mother was an excellent swimmer. Jill Nato, Fox News.
7: Brian Hooker was held by Bahamian authorities during the initial search for his wife, but was released without any charges being filed. America's listening to Fox News.
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3: They're saying in multifamily buildings, the city should only require one stairway for people to get in and out of that building. Tex, welcome aboard. 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
12: That's just crazy. You know, you always have to have a primary, a backup, and a backup to the backup plan.
5: 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I don't know what they're expecting people to do.
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7: A Michigan boarding school where Jeffrey Epstein was accused of meeting at least two of his victims, making a major decision. Fox's Carmen Roberts with more.
13: This is not the first step Interlochen Center for the Arts has taken to distance itself from Jeffrey Epstein, but it may be the most dramatic. The Michigan Summer Arts Camp and Boarding School, where Epstein attended as a teenager in 1967, previously removed his name from the Jeffrey E. Epstein Scholarship Lodge after his 2008 sex conviction, renaming it the Green Lake Lodge. Now, the center says his board has approved plans to tear down the building. Prior to 2003, Epstein donated more than $400,000 to the school, including half of that to build the lodge. Carmen Roberts, Fox News.
7: The efforts to contain the growing Ebola outbreak in Central Africa picking up the pace. Fox's Greg Palcott with more.
14: World Health Organization staffers are traveling to the eastern region of the Democratic Republic of Congo, hit by the disease. The organization chief posting the outbreak is outpacing the response. And here is what Secretary of State Rubio said at today's cabinet meeting.
15: The number one priority of our foreign policy is to protect the American people. We cannot and will not allow any cases of Ebola to enter the United States.
14: To that end, the U.S. has been tightening travel restrictions on those leaving the affected area. And yes, it is reported the Trump administration is set to deploy U.S. health officials to neighboring Kenya to staff a quarantine and treatment facility for Americans testing positive for the disease or those potentially exposed, rather than bring them back to the States to be handled there.
7: The WHO says the number of suspected cases nearing 1,000 with more than 200 deaths. And a former high-ranking CIA official under arrest after FBI agents find $40 million worth of gold bars stashed in his home. David Rush is charged with criminal theft of public money. I'm Ted Lindner. This is Fox News.
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30: 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Welcome.
31: This is where I look at Ed and I shake my head and I look at Melinda and say that's where the level thinking comes from, because I understand at 100 miles an hour you should be pulled over and that's just ridiculous. But also, if somebody's got bald tires and these rains we're having right now, they're on the freeway and they got to slow down really quick, there's a very good chance those tires aren't going to grip the road and somebody's going to get hurt. So there's a reason we have laws and there's a reason that those tires shouldn't be bald, because somebody might get hurt and there's a very good chance of it.
11: Where's your tire store? I'm just kidding. Hey, you bring up a good point. Nobody should have balding tires. I would just use an extreme example to my great friend to my left, but she's really to the right, Melinda over there, about how I would rather my police officers get some yahoo driving 100 miles an hour than getting some granny from South Austin whose tires are bald.
31: Well, there you go, Eddie. There you go again, putting it a granny, because most grannies are pretty darn smart and they get those tires fixed.
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20: Sandy, it says on the screen you're a teacher. Want to get your thoughts on this. There's a story in the Daily Mail about a high school teacher. She's a 10th grade English teacher, and she's quitting because of the technology. Well, she says these young minds are being destroyed by the technology. They're playing games, they're copying assignments using AI and ChatGPT, and they're not learning a thing, and she's so frustrated that she's actually leaving the profession as a result of it. Do you see some of the same things?
32: I happen to be an 11th grade English teacher, and absolutely. These kids, I can't even let, they'll ask, can I listen to music while I'm writing? No, because I've had children who have AI dictating to them through their headphones as they're writing a paper. So you can't trust them to do things online, you know, if you want to have them write their paper in a Google Doc, say. It's impossible to trust them because they can cheat. And I agree with her. That's what I mean also about the fact that they can't think because they're relying too heavily on these things to think for them. And I understand her frustration. My students have to write everything by hand. I have a student who used AI to write about her favorite place. What the heck? I mean, if you can't write about yourself, it's ridiculous.
20: To be the devil's advocate in this conversation, Sandy, the AI is pushing our culture that direction where you don't have to think. You just have to ask the right questions in ChatGPT, and you can get a job in this country. The technology is pushing us towards a lack of focus and mindless knowledge. These kids are only doing what the technology is pushing them towards, right?
0: You're right. I mean, it is really, really cut into critical thinking. I mean, you see it among adults, but especially among young kids when their minds are still forming and, you know, they got that sponge in their head and they're not using it properly.
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11: thanks to President Trump's leadership, we're going to pass the big, beautiful bill today.
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1: Sandy, it says on the screen you're a teacher. Want to get your thoughts on this. There's a story in the Daily Mail about a high school teacher. She's a 10th grade English teacher, and she's quitting because of the technology. Well, she says these young minds are being destroyed by the technology. They're playing games. They're copying assignments using AI and ChatGPT, and they're not learning a thing, and she's so frustrated that she's actually leaving the profession as a result of it. Do you see some of the same things?
31: I happen to be an 11th grade English teacher, and absolutely. These kids, I can't even let, they'll ask, can I listen to music while I'm writing? No, because I've had children who have AI dictating to them through their headphones as they're writing a paper. So you can't trust them to do things online, you know, if you want to have them write their paper in a Google Doc, say. It's impossible to trust them because they can cheat. And I agree with her. That's what I mean also about the fact that they can't think because they're relying too heavily on these things to think for them. And I understand her frustration. My students have to write everything by hand. I had a student who used AI to write about her favorite place. What the heck? I mean, wow. If you can't write about yourself, ridiculous.
1: To be the devil's advocate in this conversation, Sandy, the AI is pushing our culture that direction where you don't have to think. You just have to ask the right questions in ChatGPT, and you can get a job in this country. The technology is pushing us towards a lack of focus and mindless knowledge. These kids are only doing what the technology is pushing them towards, right?
0: You're right. I mean, it is really, really cut into critical thinking. I mean, you see it among adults, but especially among young kids when their minds are still forming and, you know, they got that sponge in their head and they're not using it properly.
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1: Yeah, let me squeeze in Lou, checking in from the Mopac area this morning.
35: Man, you know what it is, man. Just another day, another hustle, man.
1: Yep.
35: I want to speak on that homeless. Man, the city's not doing nothing about it. I started out having 5 homeless encampment properties to clean out. I was hired to do. I'm at 12 right now. All these individuals that I meet in these homeless encampments, they're ducked in these camps that people from Wisconsin, North Carolina, New York, these people are coming out from the woodwork, man.
2: Wow.
35: So I have no clue what these city councils are talking about. If there's a change in decreasing homelessness, no change whatsoever.
2: Well, Lou, there's no interest in solving the crisis because that means they wouldn't be needed anymore, right? I mean,
35: exactly. Yeah. That's job security for them, and that's it. That's all it is for them.
2: You're out there with your gloves and boots, and you're out there actually helping clean up some of these areas. And what a task that is. That's a big job. Mm-hmm. Dangerous job, too, right, Lou? Is it dangerous?
35: Oh, man. All the drug stuff that we see, we get chased with machetes. We get, all sorts of stuff. I'm in close connection with APD and with about three co-compliance officers that email me, text me throughout all these properties. I clean one up on Monday. That same one on Monday will be trashed up again on Tuesday because co-compliance notifies me and they give me 7 days to go out there and clean it all up. And these individuals, it's just same rotating cycle, same people I see.
0: Yeah. You ever deal with anybody's like aggressive dogs out there? Do people have aggressive dogs back in those camps?
35: Oh, those animals that are back there, I don't even know their dogs. I don't know what kind of dogs they are. They're some kind of
2: vicious
35: homemade dogs, but the dead animals that we have to pick up, I mean, there's so much stuff, man. I'll tell you right now, Todd, man, I've been born and raised in Austin. Like I spoke on before. This city is not Austin no more, man.
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1: This war is going about as good as it possibly could. And just think back to, that's what bugs me about a lot of the politicians, the gloom and doomers like Schumer and some of these others that are just, you know, wringing their hands and essentially surrender almost. It's like, think of our history. Think of revolutionary times, the War of Trenton, when Washington crossed the Delaware. I mean, our backs were against the wall in 1776. In World War I, the Battle of Belleau Wood, when the Marines barely saved Paris and drove the Germans back. And at the Battle of Midway in World War II, when our backs were against the wall, it's after Pearl Harbor, the Japanese were dominating the Pacific. I mean, in a matter of weeks, we have done a lot of damage to Iran, and it's not over. The economy, the gas prices, a lot of we're taking some short-term pain. But you got to give this thing time to play out. That mindset is not helpful.
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7: Man, you know what it is, man. Just another day, another hustle, man.
6: Yep.
7: I want to speak on that homeless. Man, the city's not doing nothing about it. I started out having 5 homeless encampment properties to clean out. I was hired to do. I'm at 12 right now. All these individuals that I meet in these homeless encampments, they're ducked in these camps that people from Wisconsin, North Carolina, New York, these people are coming out from the woodwork, man.
6: Wow.
7: So I have no clue what these city councils are talking about, if there's a change in decreasing homelessness. All these Mickey Mouse nonprofits that they have, man, everybody got their hand in the pot, man, taking some kind of change out of it. There's no change whatsoever.
6: Well, Lou, there's no interest in solving the crisis because that means they wouldn't be needed anymore, right? I mean,
7: exactly.
6: Yeah.
7: That's job security for them, and that's it.
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11: This is Mark in Georgetown. Hello there, Mark. Welcome.
12: This is where I look at Ed and I shake my head and I look at Melinda and say that's where the level thinking comes from, because I understand at 100 miles an hour you should be pulled over and that's just ridiculous. But also, if somebody's got bald tires and these rains we're having right now, they're on the freeway and they got to slow down really quick, there's a very good chance those tires aren't going to grip the road and somebody's going to get hurt. So there's a reason we have laws and there's a reason that those tires shouldn't be bald, because somebody might get hurt and there's a very good chance of it.
13: Where's your tire store? I'm just kidding. Hey, you bring up a good point. Nobody should have balding tires. I would just use an extreme example to my great friend to my left, but she's really to the right, Melinda over there, about how I would rather my police officers get some yahoo driving 100 miles an hour than getting some granny from South Austin whose tires are bald.
12: Well, there you go, Ed. There you go again, putting it a granny, because most grannies are pretty darn smart and they get those tires fixed.
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4: thanks to President Trump's leadership, we're going to pass the big, beautiful bill today.
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7: If you just look at the ambush in Texas, that's a pure sign right there that this rhetoric is really stepping up the violence.
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8: And then coming up this afternoon, something really special. 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
11: He's never without.
8: You got Melinda that's going to be here. And he's bringing Ed Clements on this afternoon.
11: Isn't that wild? That's unexpected.
8: That's wild.
0: Be sure to catch Mark, Melinda, and Ed on your way home this afternoon.
11: We'll have to tune in and see how that goes.
8: Well, it begins at, 2 o'clock? Is that 2 o'clock? Well, everybody gets your tetanus shots. Ed's on the air this afternoon.
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12: New strikes in Iran. I'm Sue Guzman, Fox News. The United States downing several drones over the Strait of Hormuz with a fragile ceasefire with Iran now under threat.
13: The U.S. military shooting down 4 Iranian-based attack drones that posed a threat around the Strait of Hormuz. U.S. forces, by the way, also hitting an Iranian ground control station in Bandar Abbas. U.S. Central Command in a statement said the strikes were, quote, measured, purely defensive, and intended to maintain the ceasefire. Iranian state TV reporting also the details of a draft agreement which included the reopening of the Strait of Hormuz, also the withdrawal of U.S. forces from the region. The White House quickly after that was reported branded the report as complete fabrication.
12: Fox's Ashley Webster. Meanwhile, an Iranian official says Tehran will not back down from its red lines in negotiations with the U.S. Ibrahim Azizi posting on X that includes the country's right to enrich uranium, maintain stockpiles of enriched uranium, and control the Strait of Hormuz. Kuwait says it faced a missile and drone attack on Thursday, the military not providing any further details. President Trump is criticizing anti-ICE protesters at a detention facility in New Jersey.
14: We have guys that have murdered numerous people in there, and these are the people they're trying to protect.
15: President Trump calling out anti-ICE protesters in New Jersey. DHS says the group of mass rioters are breaking the law, blocking federal agents from doing their jobs, attacking agents too, and when ICE calls for backup, no one shows. And in that chaos, Democratic leaders like New York Congressman Dan Goldman and Jerry Nadler. Also, New Jersey Senator Cory Booker, who says he'll block a funding boost for ICE.
12: Fox's Alexis McAdams reporting. 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
1: Yeah, let me squeeze in Lou, checking in from the Mopac area this morning.
20: Man, you know what it is, man. Just another day, another hustle, man.
1: Yep.
20: I want to speak on that homeless. Man, the city's not doing nothing about it. I started out having 5 homeless encampment properties to clean out. I was hired to do. I'm at 12 right now. All these individuals that I meet in these homeless encampments, they're ducked in these camps that people from Wisconsin, North Carolina, New York, these people are coming out from the woodwork, man.
1: Wow.
20: So I have no clue what the city council is talking about, if there's a change in decreasing homelessness, no change whatsoever.
1: Well, Lou, there's no interest in solving the crisis because that means they wouldn't be needed anymore, right? I mean,
20: exactly.
1: Yeah.
20: That's job security for them, and that's it. That's all it is for
1: but
20: them.
1: You're out there with your gloves and boots, and you're out there actually helping clean up some of these areas. Man, and what a task that is. That's a big job.
20: Mm-hmm.
1: Dangerous job, too, right, Lou? Is it dangerous?
20: Oh, man. All the drugs, stuff that we see, we get chased with machetes, we get, all sorts of stuff. I'm in close connection with APD and with about 3 co-compliance officers that email me, text me throughout all these properties. I clean one up on Monday. That same one on Monday will be trashed up again on Tuesday because co-compliance notifies me and they give me 7 days to go out there and clean it all up. And these individuals, it's just same rotating cycle, same people I see.
11: Yeah. You ever deal with anybody's like aggressive dogs out there? Do people have aggressive dogs back in those camps?
20: Oh, those animals that are back there, I don't even know their dogs. I don't know what kind of dogs they are. They're some kind of
1: vicious
20: homemade dogs, but the dead animals that we have to pick up, I mean, there's so much stuff, man. I'll tell you right now, Todd, man, I've been born and raised in Austin. I spoke on before. This city is not Austin no more, man.
19: 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Consider watching the sunrise with KLBJ's Gardening Block. 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
1: Hello there, BJ. How are you?
26: Hey, good afternoon, guys. Yes, 100%. Absolutely agree we should ban cell phones in classrooms. I mean, we hear report after report on just the mental health of, you know, social media and just the awkwardness of young teens and generations, the trend generation. And anyone who disagrees or opposes it, they have an agenda or they're delusional because our generation's fine and we didn't have cell phones in our classrooms. But I deal with a lot of young people. I see them in elevators. Awkward is not even the right word. It's almost like a fear when, you know, you're in an elevator with them or any kind of closed quarters, or if you're walking past them in the hall, they don't look up and acknowledge you. It's a problem.
1: And this proposal would also ban them in hallways during passing periods. They would be banned in the cafeteria at lunchtime. It's a complete ban from beginning to the end of the school day. Do you like that?
26: I do. There's not a problem with it at all. And we survive without it.
27: Well, and to me, the fact that they're saying we're not going to allow for it during passing periods in the hall or even in the cafeteria during lunchtime is important, too. While in the classroom, absolutely, they should be paying attention to get education. While they're passing in the halls, while they're sitting in the cafeteria, they need to get that social education that is so badly missing in this generation of young people so that they can get out and actually have a conversation. They don't have to have that anxiety that we've heard some young people say, I don't like looking people in the eye. I don't really want to talk to them because I'm not sure or confident in my ability to speak or have a conversation. So it's important that they learn how to socialize.
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8: Chrissy is checking in from North Austin this morning on this homeless issue. You got two competing efforts. You got the city cleaning up some encampments. You got the state sweeping in several days prior doing the same thing. And, well, the state's making some great progress. Chrissy, good morning in North Austin. What are you thinking about?
35: Good morning. So, you know, it's so interesting when you hear the mayor and the czar. And basically what I hear is a lot of complaining. And really in this world, yeah. You know, people that complain and the people that provide solutions. And so I'm sure that they don't need the governor's permission to provide solutions. I'm sure the city knows where every single homeless encampment is. All they have to simply do is work. They go, oh, I see the governor's task force is over here. Let's take a team out let's give some flyers out. Let's say, hey, come to this location. We're going to provide you this, this, and this. Because apparently the city has millions of dollars at its fingertips. But where is it actually being used? I don't even know, you know, besides a few hotels, where is all the money going? You know, where is places to help people get cleaned up, to go for job interviews, to get help with their addictions? Where are those places in the city? It should be really well now.
0: It's a great point. That's an outstanding point. You're absolutely right. This is a real opportunity for the mayor to step up and solve a real problem. Right.
9: Yeah, sure.
0: Instead of, you know, just sugarcoating this money pit that we've created, this homeless industrial complex. You're right, Chrissy. A full city audit would go a long way in restoring some credibility and trust at City Hall. But the mayor is fully embracing the politics of the time.
9: Yeah. Yeah. In fact, I imagine if you had a mayoral candidate who was genuine about a full top down third party outside audit and followed through with it, that you'd probably find a wildly successful candidate, mayor that could actually draw people together.
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3: Hello, Andrew. 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
5: That's not violent. 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
7: Hey, guys. 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
9: Chrissy is checking in from North Austin this morning on this homeless issue. You got two competing efforts. You got the city cleaning up some encampments. You got the state sweeping in several days prior doing the same thing. And, the state's making some great progress. Chrissy, good morning in North Austin. What are you thinking about?
10: Good morning. So, it's so interesting when you hear the mayor and the czar. And basically what I hear is a lot of complaining. And really in this world, you have people that complain and the people that provide solutions. And so I'm sure that they don't need the governor's permission to provide solutions. I'm sure the city knows where every single homeless encampment is. All they have to simply do is work. They go, I see the governor's task force is over here. Let's take a team out. Let's give some flyers out. Let's say, hey, come to this location. We're going to provide you this, this, and this. Because apparently the city has millions of dollars at its fingertips. But where is it actually being used? I don't even know, besides a few hotels, where is all the money going? Where is places to help people get cleaned up, to go for job interviews, to get help with their addictions? Where are those places in the city? It should be really well known.
9: It's a great point. That's an outstanding point. You're absolutely right. This is a real opportunity for the mayor to step up and solve a real problem, right?
11: Yeah, sure.
9: Instead of, just sugarcoating this money pit that we've created, this homeless industrial complex. You're right, Chrissy. A full city audit would go a long way in restoring some credibility and trust at City Hall, but the mayor is fully embracing the politics of the time.
11: Yeah. Yeah, in fact, I imagine if you had a mayoral candidate who was genuine about a full, top-down, third-party, outside audit and followed through with it, that you'd probably find a wildly successful candidate, mayor that could actually draw people together.
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9: I'm looking at the Capital Metro dashboard right now, and overall ridership in the past 12 months is 25.9 million. Now, that sounds like a big number, but to be honest, it's about 5 million riders lower than all the previous years.
11: That's not good.
9: Capital Metro, since its creation in the 80s, has never increased ridership. Now, they've increased the revenue they take in from the taxpayers in a sales tax collection and that sort of thing, and a variety of taxes they get from the county and the city, but they have never increased ridership. That's not a good look. Let's see here. Let me squeeze in Ryan.
12: I'll keep it brief. I just wanted to share my experience. You know, I'm 30. I grew up in Austin, lived here my whole life. Man, when I started taking the bus when I was 12. I explored Austin. I enjoyed the city. I was 13 when I decided to be a knucklehead. I actually ran away from home, and I would stay on Capital Metro all night to, you know, they had a bus that ran all night, the late hour. I'd stay on the night owl to stay out of the weather when it got too cold. And I never once felt unsafe at all. I never once saw anything sketchy. I never saw anything dangerous. There was no machetes, no weapons. It was actually really probably kept me very safe.
9: Yeah.
12: And it's really a shame that that's no longer. And like I said, this was only 15, 16 years ago. And during my bout of that, you know, in the city in general, I never had any problems. I never felt unsafe.
9: Things are different now, for sure.
12: You know,
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12: As an adult working at, I work all over the city a lot during the night. 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
9: I hear you, man. 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
9: I'm looking at the Capital Metro dashboard right now, and overall ridership in the past 12 months is 25.9 million. Now, that sounds like a big number, but to be honest, it's about 5 million riders lower than all the previous years.
11: That's not good.
9: Capital Metro, since its creation in the 80s, has never increased ridership. Now, they've increased the revenue they take in from the taxpayers in a sales tax collection and that sort of thing, and a variety of taxes they get from the county and the city, but they have never increased ridership. That's not a good look. Let's see here. Let me squeeze in Ryan.
12: I'll keep it brief. I just wanted to share my experience. You know, I'm 30. I grew up in Austin, lived here my whole life. Man, when I started taking the bus when I was 12. I explored Austin. I enjoyed the city. I was 13 when I decided to be a knucklehead. I actually ran away from home, and I would stay on Capital Metro all night to, you know, they had a bus that ran all night, the late hour. I stayed on the night owl to stay out of the weather when it got too cold. And I never once felt unsafe at all. I never once saw anything sketchy. I never saw anything dangerous. There was no machetes, no weapons. It was actually really probably kept me very safe.
9: Yeah.
12: And it's really a shame that that's no longer. And like I said, this was only 15, 16 years ago. And during my bout of that, you know, in the city in general, I never had any problems. I never felt unsafe.
9: Things are different now, for sure.
12: You know,
9: yeah, completely different now.
12: Now, as an adult working at, I work all over the city a lot during the night. I feel unsafe, you know, and I am unsafe.
9: I hear you, man. And things have changed greatly. No, right before your very eyes, you've seen it unfold.
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3: Do you favor a bell-to-bell ban on the use of cell phones in all Texas public schools, or do you have objections? Do you see problems? Aaron is in Georgetown. Hi, Aaron. Welcome to KLBJ.
23: I was a teacher for 21 years, elementary school teacher, and it wasn't 10 years ago that, at least in our district, the big push was BYOD, bring your own device. Got to get everybody in there. Now, I was a second, third grade teacher. That means even the little kids got to bring whatever they have. And they were push that, and now all of a sudden we're making a whole 360-degree turn on this.
3: Yes.
23: I agree with it because I'm even watching the kids, you know, who are older now, you're 20-somethings, and they are so glued to those phones. It'd be nice, you know, wean the kids off of their need for all this technology, I guess, or the devices.
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3: Laura is in Lockhart. We're sorry to hear that you lost your job in the fall of 25, and so you contacted and did some checking on Obamacare. Pick it up from there, please.
24: They were telling me that my premium every month was going to be $650.
6: Wow.
3: And was that with or without subsidies from the taxpayers?
24: I called them before the subsidies expired, and then it was like $500 a month, and then I talked to them again before deadline ended, and it had gone up to $650.
3: And they have different options like gold, mm-hmm. silver, etc. Do you recall which one they were quoting there?
24: Because I do have a disability, and so I had to see a specific doctor. They said that even looking at the bronze plan, it was the cheapest that they could find was $650 a month, and I'm like, I don't have a job. My husband works, but he doesn't make enough to pay that. And unfortunately, we got married after he retired, so I couldn't be put on his insurance.
6: Well, and were they taking in his income as they were evaluating trying to cover you?
24: Yep, because we live in the same household. And it's the exact same thing with Medicaid, except they were going on saying that I don't qualify for Medicaid because I don't have children. So because we made a choice not to have children, we're being punished.
3: What are you going to do, Laura?
24: I wish I knew. I filed for Social Security disability, but that takes anywhere from 300 to 356 days to get approved.
6: See, that's my issue with this whole government getting involved in healthcare here. You would think a situation like yours would be ideal for getting the short-term coverage until perhaps you're able to find a job or find a plan on your own. And yet, they have made it just impossible for you.
24: So difficult.
2: 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The news cycles don't take the weekend off, and neither do we.
25: There were some projections that the city might have to withhold as much as $17 million in spending on social services. A lot of the assumptions and the modeling for the city budget going into 2027 has to do with this consolidation of our IT workforce. And then get this, the consolidation process, officials say the goal is natural attrition rather than layoffs. Well, that explains why it's going to take so long. We're just going to let people attrit, just let them leave on their own. Why is the city so unwilling to cut staff? Oracle just laid off 3,000 some people. And these big companies know sometimes you got to take drastic actions to right-size your business, to realize dollar savings. And you don't just wait till people quit on their own.
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9: After more than a month, 2,000 California National Guard troops are being released from federal duty, with the Department of Defense announcing an early end to the deployment to protect federal agents and property following protests. Now, these troops were sent in because things were getting crazy, getting out of hand. You saw the video of these people, these protesters chunking rocks and bottles and shooting guns even at some of the ICE officials as they were doing their business.
11: Yeah, I know that Newsom was very, very critical of the response here, but you know, he can be critical all he wants. That's fine. Without those troops, LA would be a pile of ashes right now, on which people would still be dancing and flying Mexican, Palestinian, and LGBT flags.
9: Karen Bass, she celebrated with the you know, these troops leaving now.
11: 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That's what they wanted. So of course they're happy here.
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13: The ceasefire trying to hold. I'm Ted Lindner, Fox News. The U.S. downing a group of drones over the Strait of Hormuz as the fragile Middle East ceasefire remains for now, but is under threat. Fox's Ashley Webster with more.
14: The U.S. military shooting down four Iranian-based attack drones that posed a threat around the Strait of Hormuz. U.S. forces, by the way, also hitting an Iranian ground control station in Bandar Abbas. U.S. Central Command in a statement said the strikes were, quote, measured, purely defensive, and intended to maintain the ceasefire. Iranian state TV reporting also the details of a draft agreement, which included the reopening of the Strait of Hormuz, also the withdrawal of U.S. forces from the region. The White House quickly, after that was reported, branded the report as complete fabrication.
13: On Wednesday, in a cabinet meeting, President Trump expressed confidence that a deal with Iran is near. And U.S. Central Command says they've executed another strike on a suspected drug boat in the Eastern Pacific. They claim two male narco-terrorists were killed. Sources telling Fox News the Coast Guard is asking Bahamian officials to let a dive team search in new areas for the bodies of Lynette Hooker. Fox's Jill Nato has more.
15: Investigators have been looking at GPS data from Brian Hooker's phone, in which he was using a marine navigation app. That data has pointed them to new areas of interest that have not been searched as of yet. A source tells Fox U.S. authorities plan to focus on an area of the Bahamas Sea of Abaco with waters reaching 25-foot depths. Brian and Lynette were headed back to their sailboat earlier this year when he reportedly said Lynette fell off their dinghy. But Lynette's daughter, Brian's stepdaughter, has raised questions about what happened, saying Brian had anger issues and her mother was an excellent swimmer. Jill Nato, Fox News.
13: Brian Hook held by Bahamian authorities initially, but then was released. 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
16: Man, you know what it is, man. Just another day, another hustle, man. Yep. I want to speak on that homeless. Man, the city's not doing nothing about it. I started out having 5 homeless encampment properties to clean out. I was hired to do. I'm at 12 right now. All these individuals that I meet in these homeless encampments, they're ducked in these camps that people from Wisconsin, North Carolina, New York, these people are coming out from the woodwork, man.
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16: So I have no clue what these city councils are talking about. If there's a change in decreasing homelessness, all these Mickey Mouse nonprofits that they have, man, everybody got their hand in the pot, man, taking some kind of change out of it. There's no change whatsoever.
12: Well, Lou, there's no interest in solving the crisis because that means they wouldn't be needed anymore, right? I mean,
16: exactly. Yeah. 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
13: The efforts to contain the growing Ebola outbreak in Central Africa picking up the pace. Fox's Greg Palcott with more.
0: World Health Organization staffers are traveling to the eastern region of the Democratic Republic of Congo, hit by the disease. The organization's chief posting the outbreak is outpacing the response. And here is what Secretary of State Rubio said at today's cabinet meeting.
4: The number one priority of our foreign policy is to protect the American people. We cannot and will not allow any cases of Ebola to enter the United States.
0: To that end, the U.S. has been tightening travel restrictions on those leaving the affected area. And yes, it is reported the Trump administration is set to deploy U.S. health officials to neighboring Kenya to staff a quarantine and treatment facility for Americans testing positive for the disease or those potentially exposed, rather than bring them back to the States to be handled there.
13: The WHO saying the number of suspected cases nearing 1,000 with more than 200 deaths. A Michigan boarding school where Jeffrey Epstein was accused of meeting at least two of his victims, making a major decision. Fox's Carmen Roberts with more.
17: This is not the first step Interlochen Center for the Arts has taken to distance itself from Jeffrey Epstein, but it may be the most dramatic. The Michigan Summer Arts Camp and Boarding School, where Epstein attended as a teenager in 1967, previously removed his name from the Jeffrey E. Epstein Scholarship Lodge after his 2008 sex conviction, renaming it the Green Lake Lodge. Now, the center says his board has approved plans to tear down the building. Prior to 2003, Epstein donated more than $400,000 to the school, including half of that to build the lodge. Carmen Roberts, Fox News.
13: And a former high-ranking CIA official is under arrest after FBI agents find $40 million worth of gold bars stashed at his home. David Rush is charged with criminal theft of public money. I'm Ted Lindner. This is Fox News.
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12: the U.S. Supreme Court seems likely to uphold laws that prohibit transgender women and girls from competing on a women's or girls' school sports teams. After nearly 3.5 hours of arguments in a pair of cases from Idaho and West Virginia, a majority of the justices appear to be, agree with the states, like the state of Texas, and that the laws can remain in place.
23: Well, I mean, states' rights, that's how it should be. I think it's absurd that there would be any state, or any governing body for that matter, that would play along with this first world problem, public fetish that has become so mainstream. You're not going to other countries where they have real problems and finding a bunch of you know, elitist liberal whites over there talking about how put upon they are because they, you know, people are misgendering them, and the Y chromosomes can't compete in physical sports against, you know, real females. It's really almost an embarrassment to the nation that we've even taken this all the way to the Supreme Court.
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12: I'm looking at the Capital Metro dashboard right now, and overall ridership in the past 12 months is 25.9 million. Now, that sounds like a big number, but to be honest, it's about 5 million riders lower than all the previous years.
23: That's not good.
12: Capital Metro, since its creation in the 80s, has never increased ridership. Now, they've increased the revenue they take in from the taxpayers in a sales tax collection and that sort of thing, and a variety of taxes they get from the county and the city, but they have never increased ridership. That's not a good look. Let's see here. Let me squeeze in Ryan.
3: I'll keep it brief. I just wanted to share my experience. You know, I'm 30. I grew up in Austin, lived here my whole life. Man, when I started taking the bus when I was 12. I explored Austin. I enjoyed the city. I was 13 when I decided to be a knucklehead. I actually ran away from home, and I would stay on Capital Metro all night to, you know, they had a bus that ran all night. I stayed on the night owl to stay out of the weather when it got too cold. And I never once felt unsafe at all. I never once saw anything sketchy. I never saw anything dangerous. There was no machetes, no weapons. It was actually really probably kept me very safe.
5: Yeah.
3: And it's really a shame that that's no longer. And like I said, this was only 15, 16 years ago. And during my bout of that, you know, in the city in general, I never had any problems. I never felt unsafe.
12: Things are different now, for sure.
3: You know,
12: yeah, completely different now.
3: As an adult working at, I work all over the city a lot during the night. I feel unsafe, you know, and I am unsafe all the time.
12: I hear you, man. And things have changed greatly. No, right before your very eyes, you've seen it unfold.
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26: Heather is with us regarding the lawsuits against the social media platforms.
27: So I just wanted to say that in a lot of the schools in AISD, they're not really enforcing the no phone policy. The kids walk around with them in their back pockets and still have a decent amount of access to them.
28: Well, I know each school district could make a determination of, could you have your phone on you but you couldn't use it? Could you use your phone when you were in the hallways changing classes and at lunch? I think the schools that have said, you know what, we don't want to see it at all during the day, that means it can't be in your pocket, it has to be away, are having the better success.
26: Yeah, that's the bell-to-bell approach. Once you enter the building, you will not access that phone. I think that's what lawmakers really intended or were hoping would be adopted by every district, but that's not playing out that way. Heather, how often does your daughter get to use her cell phone at middle school?
27: Quite a bit. So she can text me, she calls me, but I can only imagine that if the kids have access, they're smart enough to figure out how to get on them. So I would agree that the bell-to-bell policy would be a lot easier to enforce and leave a lot less to the administrators to try to figure out how do we deal with this. So my daughter just says the kids just don't listen, and then the teachers just give up.
26: Does every middle schooler in your daughter's class have a smartphone?
27: I would probably say about 90% of them.
26: Yeah, I'm not surprised. What did you think when we said the person filing this lawsuit says that she started at age 8 with her first social media account?
27: I do think it is on the parent to monitor those things. I do also know that my daughter knows way more about her smartphone than I do and has definitely figured out ways to get around some of the restrictions that I've put on it. So it is still dangerous even when the parents are trying to monitor those types of things.
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26: Amazon announced today they're cutting 14,000 jobs from their corporate workforce and more will be coming.
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26: What do you make of it, Ed?
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12: Recently, some metal rails and loops were installed by someone on a nearly dozen planter boxes near 6th Street and Brazos. Downtown Austin Alliance says it had no part in the installation. It is also curious as to who added the deterrence, if you will, to keep the homeless away.
23: You know, I don't know if it's just homeless. I mean, they also kind of look like those things that people would put up to stop people with skateboards from, you know, grinding up the sides of planter boxes with their tricks and whatnot.
12: Sure.
23: But I would think that this would be fairly easy to track down, or at least get an idea. There's surveillance cameras all over downtown Austin.
12: Either the city did it, and the city doesn't want the general public to know that they had something to do with it, because it goes against the activist narratives about letting the homeless go anywhere they want.
23: I could believe that.
12: Or it was one of the business owners downtown that did it out of frustration. Well, damn you, city. If you're not going to enforce this camping ban and keep the hobos away from my front door, well, then I'm going to install these things to protect my building.
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9: Information, and that's how we learn. We share the information that we have, and then we come back and we correct some of the misinterpretations that we've made. Zachariah Sitchin isn't with us anymore, but whether he misinterpreted some of the things or not doesn't matter. For me, he woke me up. He was one of the few authors and researchers that really was part of my awakening in the early 80s. And I will forever be grateful to him. I always say this, even if Zachariah Sitchin was 90% wrong, or even if he was 99% wrong, it doesn't matter. He woke up and created a huge global movement that brought to the attention of the world the Anunnaki, Enki, and that entire hidden history of the world that shows us that our mythology is actually our true ancient history. It's not the figment of someone's imagination.
10: What was it about South Africa, that region, that captured the attention of the visitors?
9: I think it was the gold, the gold. And that gold is, people don't realize how important South Africa is in the whole socioeconomic, geopolitical system of the world. And unfortunately, we've got a disgusting government. We've got basically the ANC is a communist government. I don't want to get into politics on your show, but many of your audience will probably know, you know, when they inherited our country, they inherited one of the top 10 giant economies in the world. And I mean that, you know, you may not be aware of it and most of your listeners may not be aware of it, but South Africa was truly a miracle in the world, completely self-sufficient, self-sustained. And the mining industry was at that time probably the finest and most developed mining industry in the world. And all because of gold and platinum and iron and chrome and very, and

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1: The caller's right. The Republicans didn't like that the Save America Act wasn't a part of that. To the larger point that you were making about what happened several months ago and where we are today, I'm going to go back to something I said a moment ago. I think the Iranians, you can't believe anything that they're saying. I think they were still going to reconstitute if they didn't have some ability to keep the nukes going. They were going to keep after it. And I think this was an opportunity to take out that capability, hopefully, once and for all. And even putting the nukes aside, that they have the capability to shut down global commerce to the extent that they are in terms of energy and all the other products that flow through the Strait of Hormuz. Even that's a situation that is untenable from the United States standpoint, not to mention all the other ways that they were funding terrorism all around the world.
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12: Listen, there's a slew of business owners on the east side of town. 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Now, Natasha Bajic, she is the owner of the Brass Ovaries Dance Studio. Now, she tells KVU that she showed up last week to find the mirrors all busted up, equipment damaged.
13: It's personally violating not only to me, but my students, my staff, and employees.
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12: Can you tell me more about the Brass Ovaries Dance Studio? 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
12: Of strikes in Iran. I'm Sue Guzman, Fox News. U.S. has downed several drones over the Strait of Hormuz as the fragile ceasefire with Iran is being tested.
13: The U.S. military shooting down four Iranian-based attack drones that posed a threat around the Strait of Hormuz. U.S. forces, by the way, also hitting an Iranian ground control station in Bandar Abbas. U.S. Central Command in a statement said the strikes were, quote, measured, purely defensive, and intended to maintain the ceasefire. Iranian state TV reporting also the details of a draft agreement which included the reopening of the Strait of Hormuz, also the withdrawal of U.S. forces from the region. The White House quickly after that was reported branded the report as complete fabrication.
12: Fox's Ashley Webster. Meanwhile, an Iranian official says Tehran will not back down from its red lines in negotiations with the U.S. Ibrahim Azizi, who's a member of the Iranian parliament, posting on X that includes, he says, the country's right to enrich uranium, maintain stockpiles of enriched uranium, and control the Strait of Hormuz. President Trump holding a cabinet meeting at the White House Wednesday as peace talks continue with Iran.
14: Back at the White House, with cameras rolling, the president insisted that the midterm elections won't make him rush into a bad deal with Iran.
15: The primary urgency is that we can't let Iran have a nuclear weapon. But at the same time, we have a tremendous amount of oil, gas, coal. We have tremendous amounts of energy.
14: While there was a good deal of attention on Iran, the president also highlighted the work he's doing back here at home to make sure the nation gets safer, as well as the administration's ongoing crackdown on fraud.
12: Fox's Kevin Cork, the Ebola outbreak also discussed. Secretary of State Marco Rubio says the federal government's working on tracking cases to ensure no one with Ebola gets into the U.S. America's listening to Fox News.
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12: President Trump in a post to Truth Social saying Pakistan, Egypt, Turkey, Qatar, and Saudi Arabia must sign on to the Abraham Accords to normalize relations with Israel if the U.S. and Iran reach a deal to the ongoing conflict. South Carolina Republican Senator Lindsey Graham tells Fox,
17: once you put Iran in a box, and he's going to do that, we're going to have peace between Saudi Arabia and Israel. Nobody thought that was possible. I believe it's possible. And there's one guy can do it. Donald Trump.
12: The Justice Department has reportedly launched a criminal investigation into E. Jean Carroll, the woman who accused President Trump of sexual assault. The DOJ investigating whether Carroll committed perjury while speaking at a deposition in her two civil lawsuits against him. Carroll won a $5 million civil judgment against Donald Trump in one case, alleging he sexually abused and defamed her. She also won more than $83 million in a judgment against him in another defamation case. All of them are being appealed, and Donald Trump is maintaining he's innocent of any wrongdoing. Seattle residents worried about crime, employing new tactics to keep their neighborhoods safe. Fox's Christina Coleman is more.
18: Some Seattle residents took matters into their own hands and set up makeshift barricades to keep away the prostitutes, pimps, and drug dealers near their neighborhood amid the ongoing crime. They're shot up cars and homes in the area. Residents say they've tried to get help from the city for years. And the city says the barricade set up by the residents illegally will have to come down. Seattle's mayor says the violence is unsettling and that overnight patrols have been increased.
12: Kenya police say a fire at a boarding school has left at least 15 students dead. Authorities say the fire broke out early in the morning at the residential section of the Utumishi School in Gilgil area. It's a girls' school. Search teams currently working now to account for all of the students. I'm Sue Guzman. This is Fox News.
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13: Yeah, let me squeeze in Lou, checking in from the Mopac area this morning.
21: Man, you know what it is, man. Just another day, another hustle, man.
13: Yep.
21: I want to speak on that homeless. Man, the city's not doing nothing about it. I started out having 5 homeless encampment properties to clean out. I was hired to do. I'm at 12 right now. All these individuals that I meet in these homeless encampments, they're ducked in these camps that people from Wisconsin, North Carolina, New York, these people are coming out from the woodwork, man.
13: Wow.
21: So I have no clue what the city council is talking about, if there's a change in decreasing homelessness. Well, there's no change whatsoever.
13: Well, Lou, there's no interest in solving the crisis because that means they wouldn't be needed anymore, right? I mean,
21: exactly. Yeah. That's job security for them, and that's it. That's all it is for
13: but
21: them.
13: You're out there with your gloves and boots, and you're out there actually helping clean up some of these areas. And what a task that is. That's a big job. Mm-hmm. Dangerous job, too, right, Lou? Is it dangerous?
21: Oh, man. All the drug stuff that we see, we get chased with machetes, we get, all sorts of stuff. I'm in close connection with APD and with about 3 co-compliance officers that email me, text me throughout all these properties. I clean one up on Monday. That same one on Monday will be trashed up again on Tuesday because co-compliance notifies me and they give me 7 days to go out there and clean it all up. And these individuals, it's just same rotating cycle, same people I see.
16: Yeah. You ever deal with anybody's like aggressive dogs out there? Do people have aggressive dogs back in those camps?
21: Oh, those animals that are back there, I don't even know their dogs. I don't know what kind of dogs they are. They're some kind of
13: vicious
21: homemade dogs, but the dead animals that we have to pick up, I mean, there's so much stuff, man. I'll tell you right now, Todd, man, I've been born and raised in Austin. I spoke on before. This city is not Austin no more, man.
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13: Ace on the Todd and Oz Show. Ace, good morning.
29: Good morning. How you guys doing? I just had a quick comment and then a question. Like, I just moved here from Chicago. I'm literally not even a year and a half out. My mom is still there and her family. And we would, even though they not Trump people, I guarantee if this was Joe Biden saying that, the people would be dancing in the streets. Like, my mom is a prisoner in her own home. Wow. Can't come outside because they're scared. And the thing is, I'm hoping that if they send the troops in, that they go into the inner city, not just the downtown areas where the tourists are, going to the inner city. And I kind of fear for them, because you got some young idiots, like a nephew of mine, like they're young idiots. And I'm wondering if they would start shooting at the National Guard. And my question is, with all the crime that's going on in Austin, with the break-ins and the businesses and people who want to move out and get rid of their business because of all the crime, would you guys be in favor of them coming to Austin? No. Thank you, guys. I love your show.
16: Thank you, Ace.
13: Appreciate it, Ace. No, I don't necessarily want the Guard here in town, maybe crime get is, maybe I change my mind down the road if things change, but I don't know. There's a thing about, sending the troops into American streets that fundamentally is kind of I'm against that.
16: Yeah.
13: You know?
16: Yeah. I mean, listen, I obviously it's effective when you look at D.C. where they're federal and they're not a state, but the rules are different in Illinois, in Texas. I can't support the feds coming in. Unless it's a riot, a natural disaster, an emergency, something like that, I can't support the feds coming into any of our cities. I do agree with him that the people of Chicago deserve better. His family deserves far better than they're getting. But I don't think sending in the feds is really what we need to find another way. And that's a part of that is getting guys like Brandon Johnson out of office.
30: Yeah.
16: And I'm sure they got a DA a lot like us up there.
13: It sucks that Ace, that your mother is trapped in their home, in her home, afraid to go outside. That's horrific feeling right there, man. That's unacceptable.
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31: Hello there, BJ. How are you?
20: Hey, good afternoon, guys. Yes, 100%. Absolutely agree we should ban cell phones in classrooms. I mean, we hear report after report on just the mental health of, you know, social media and just the awkwardness of young teens and generations, the current generation. And anyone who disagrees or opposes it, they have an agenda or they're delusional, because our generation's fine and we didn't have cell phones in, you know, in our classrooms. But I deal with a lot of young people. I see them in elevators. Awkward is not even the right word. It's almost like a fear when, you know, you're in an elevator with them or any kind of closed quarters, or if you're walking past them in the hall, they don't look up and acknowledge you. It's a problem.
0: And this proposal would also ban them in hallways during passing periods. They would be banned in the cafeteria at lunchtime. It's a complete ban from beginning to the end of the school day. Do you like that?
20: I do. There's not a problem with it at all. And we survive without it.
1: Well, and to me, the fact that they're saying we're not going to allow for it during passing periods in the hall or even in the cafeteria during lunchtime is important, too. While in the classroom, absolutely, they should be paying attention to education. While they're passing in the halls, while they're sitting in the cafeteria, they need to get that social education that is so badly missing in this generation of young people, so that they can get out and actually have a conversation. They don't have to have that anxiety that we've heard some young people say, I don't like looking people in the eye. I don't really want to talk to them because I'm not sure or confident in my ability to speak or have a conversation. So it's important that they learn how to socialize.
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0: A jury in Seattle has awarded $8 million to a student who was punched in the face by one of his teachers. It's one of the largest levies ever against the Seattle public schools.
1: And holy cow, they were asking for $76 to $124 million in damages. So $8 million doesn't sound that bad when you look at what they were asking for.
5: No kidding. Yes.
17: It's a ridiculous settlement. $8 million for punching a kid. 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If Mark, if you want to put one right in the kisser, I'd take $8 million right now. 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
5: I'm going to pass for right now. Thank you.
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17: 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Hit me with your best shot for $8 million. 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
1: This is where I look at Ed and I shake my head and I look at Melinda and say that's where the level thinking comes from, because I understand at 100 miles an hour you should be pulled over and that's just ridiculous. But also, if somebody's got bald tires and these rains we're having right now, they're on the freeway and they got to slow down really quick, there's a very good chance those tires aren't going to grip the road and somebody's going to get hurt. So there's a reason we have laws and there's a reason that those tires shouldn't be bald, because somebody might get hurt and there's a very good chance of it.
2: Where's your tire store? I'm just kidding. I'm just kidding. Hey, you bring up a good point. Nobody should have balding tires. I would just use an extreme example to my great friend to my left, but she's really to the right, Melinda over there, about how I would rather my police officers get some yahoo driving 100 miles an hour than getting some granny from South Austin whose tires are bald.
1: Well, there you go, Ed. There you go again, putting it a granny, because most grannies are pretty darn smart and they get those tires fixed.
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8: Tesla has officially discontinued the one-time purchase option for its full self-driving supervised system in North America. Yeah, the software is now exclusively available through a subscription model, if you will.
9: So looks like they're going to charge $99 a month for that subscription.
8: That's
9: or
8: right.
9: $1,000 a year.
8: Well, this shift aligns with Elon Musk and his compensation package, which includes targets for reaching 10 million active FSD subscriptions. Mm. That's 10 million cars on the road driving autonomously with somebody maybe sleeping or, you know, scrolling through their phone. That's pretty cool, man.
9: Yeah, it is. I mean, it's still technology.
8: You got this doubt in your face, though.
9: Well, I don't know. 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You know, it still just creeps me out.
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8: Well, I mean, what else would you be doing? I mean, if you're not driving, why not take a nap, right?
9: Yeah, fair enough.
8: Right?
9: Fair enough. It's just a weird look.
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1: Good morning, guys. Yes, I love your show. That first, I want to say that.
8: Oh, thank you.
1: I have dual citizenship. I have Mexican citizenship in the United States. In Mexico, if I want a boat, I need to get used my ID that I got already. And I don't know how difficult it's for an American to get your birth certificate. In Mexico, you can go and get your birth certificate with an official ID, and that's it. Then you have to prove that you're a Mexican and you get your ID to boat. It is not difficult. Anybody, they're married, they're divorced. There is no problem to get your ID if you prove that you are a citizen of that country or any other country. Only in the United States, this is the only place that I hear it's so difficult to prove you're a citizen. Mm. How?
9: Yeah, it's not that hard. I mean, here in Texas, all you have to do is go to texas.gov and you can get your birth certificate. 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I mean, it's very easy in 2020.
8: Yeah, they say that amounts to a poll tax.
9: Yeah. No way.
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24: To follow up on what happened last fall with the 12-day war, and their capabilities were degraded dramatically, but not completely, I think you step back, look at the broader picture, that there are points in time in history when you got to move and you got to take the opportunity as it presents itself. And if this is an opportunity to get rid of that nuclear threat, the terroristic threat, and so forth, once and for all, I mean, that's got to be the hope. Is there still going to be some elements out there in days ahead? Probably so. How do you kill this regime that they don't sign up for capitulation or surrender or submission? That's not in their vocabulary unless they're dead. So that's what we're up against. But still, I think there's points in time in our history when you got to say, we got to do something. We, the leader of the free world, this country has got to step in and make it happen. And I think that's what we're doing now.
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33: The city of Austin patting itself on the back after connecting dozens of homeless people with shelter.
34: You come in only with the intention to remove trash and debris and not help people solve their problems. Those folks are going to continue to be homeless.
33: And you're not helping people solve their problems by getting them into housing either.
9: Yeah, I don't see that happening.
33: Yeah.
9: All we have are these tiny little snippets of like, hey, we cleaned these camps and hey, we moved 51 people and pointed them in direction of a shelter. All the while, we see the problem getting worse year after year. And when we call it out as the public, the council gaslights us. Oh, there's no problem. You just hate the homeless is all.
33: Did you use the phrase, fund the homeless? Fund the homelessness?
9: I used their phrase, yes.
33: Yeah, that's their phrase.
9: Yes, that is their phrase.
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9: Mm-hmm.
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9: No.
33: I don't want more of it. 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I want real results. I want people to stop drinking booze, stop doing drugs, and get the health care that they need for their mental illness.
9: Mm-hmm.
33: I do not want to fund homelessness, Mayor.
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30: Three Houston heart surgeons for a period of roughly 7 years were each operating in two surgery centers simultaneously. When the heart surgeon needed to leave the first operating room, they would have unqualified residents take over for them while they ran to the other room.
4: And these guys should be losing their license. My gosh.
5: They should be behind bars.
4: Yeah, this is outlandish.
5: To me, it's a violation of their oath that they took to do no harm.
4: Yeah.
5: Plus, you have the part where they were falsely billing Medicare for all of this. This is the second story in less than 2 weeks that we have heard about Texas medical institutions falsely billing Medicare for services, which speaks to an even bigger problem. There apparently is zero oversight in Medicare, that they just pay whatever comes their way without questioning.
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8: I'm looking at the Capital Metro dashboard right now, and overall ridership in the past 12 months is 25.9 million. Now, that sounds like a big number, but to be honest, it's about 5 million riders lower than all the previous years.
9: That's not good.
8: Capital Metro, since its creation in the 80s, has never increased ridership. Now, they've increased the revenue they take in from the taxpayers in a sales tax collection and that sort of thing, and a variety of taxes they get from the county and the city, but they have never increased ridership. That's not a good look. Let's see here. Let me squeeze in Ryan.
10: I'll keep it brief. I just wanted to share my experience. You know, I'm 30. I grew up in Austin, lived here my whole life. Man, when I started taking the bus when I was 12. I explored Austin. I enjoyed the city. I was 13 when I decided to be a knucklehead. I actually ran away from home, and I would stay on Capital Metro all night to, you know, they had a bus that ran all night. Later, I stayed on the night owl to stay out of the weather when it got too cold. And I never once felt unsafe at all. I never once saw anything sketchy. I never saw anything dangerous. There was no machetes, no weapons. It was actually really probably kept me very safe.
9: Yeah.
10: And it's really a shame that's no longer. And like I said, this was only 15, 16 years ago. And during my bout of that, you know, in the city in general, I never had any problems. I never felt unsafe.
9: Things are different now, for sure.
10: You know,
9: yeah, completely different now.
10: Now, as an adult working at, I work all over the city a lot during the night. I feel unsafe, you know, and I am unsafe all the time.
9: I hear you, man. And things have changed greatly. No, right before your very eyes, you've seen it unfold.
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8: The Austin School District is moving ahead with a plan to consolidate some schools to address a budget deficit. The district blames its budget gap on a declining enrollment. Why are there fewer kids enrolling in the AISD as the population of our city continues to grow?
11: I think obviously more options for charter schools would be one of them, but also there have been declining outcomes in AISD for a long time.
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8: Tim and Leander, good morning, Tim.
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15: Strikes on Iran. I'm Ted Lindner, Fox News. The U.S. downing a group of drones over the Strait of Hormuz with a fragile Middle East ceasefire under threat.
16: The U.S. military shooting down four Iranian-based attack drones that posed a threat around the Strait of Hormuz. U.S. forces, by the way, also hitting an Iranian ground control station in Bandar Abbas. U.S. Central Command in a statement said the strikes were, quote, measured, purely defensive, and intended to maintain the ceasefire. Iranian state TV reporting also the details of a draft agreement which included the reopening of the Strait of Hormuz, also the withdrawal of U.S. forces from the region. The White House quickly after that was reported branded the report as complete fabrication.
15: Fox Fox's Ashley Webster. Meantime, sources telling Fox News the Coast Guard asking Bahamian officials to let a dive team search in new areas for the body of Lynette Hooker.
1: Investigators have been looking at GPS data from Brian Hooker's phone in which he was using a marine navigation app. That data's pointed them to new areas of interest that have not been searched as of yet. A source tells Fox U.S. authorities plan to focus on an area of the Bahamas Sea of Abaco with waters reaching 25-foot depths. Brian and Lynette were headed back to their sailboat earlier this year when he reportedly said Lynette fell off their dinghy. But Lynette's daughter, Brian's stepdaughter, has raised questions about what happened, saying Brian had anger issues and her mother was an excellent swimmer. Jill Nato, Fox News.
15: Brian Hooker was held by Bahamian authorities during the initial search for his wife, but was released without any charges being filed. And U.S. Central Command says they've executed another strike on a suspected drug boat in the Eastern Pacific. They claim two male narco-terrorists were killed. 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
0: Mark, Melinda, and Ed.
14: President Biden today proposed new rules to protect 35 million Americans who work in the heat. The Biden plan calls for mandatory rest breaks and shade to be provided once the combined heat and humidity reach 80 degrees. When the combined heat and humidity reach 90 degrees, all employees must receive 15-minute paid rest breaks in the shade every 2 hours.
17: Mark, I look at this and I think surely there are good employees out there. Employers who can recognize when it's really, really terribly hot. To me, this is too much government to mandate this and say, okay, 15 minutes. What's the temperature, Harry? Oh, it's 89.9. Now it's 90 degrees. Everybody rest for 15 minutes.
18: I don't think any respectable employer denies you water and shade for you to bring your body temperature back down. I don't think you have to have the government telling you to do that.
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15: Well, the efforts to contain the growing Ebola outbreak in Central Africa picking up the pace. Fox's Greg Palcott.
19: World Health Organization staffers are traveling to the eastern region of the Democratic Republic of Congo, hit by the disease. The organization's chief posting the outbreak is outpacing the response. And here is what Secretary of State Rubio said at today's cabinet meeting.
20: The number one priority of our foreign policy is to protect the American people. We cannot and will not allow any cases of Ebola to enter the United States.
19: To that end, the U.S. has been tightening travel restrictions on those leaving the affected area. And yes, it is reported the Trump administration is set to deploy U.S. health officials to neighboring Kenya to staff a quarantine and treatment facility for Americans testing positive for the disease or those potentially exposed, rather than bring them back to the States to be handled there.
15: The WHO saying the number of suspected cases nearing 1,000 with more than 200 deaths. A Michigan boarding school where Jeffrey Epstein was accused of meeting at least two of his victims makes a major decision.
21: This is not the first step Interlochen Center for the Arts has taken to distance itself from Jeffrey Epstein, but it may be the most dramatic. The Michigan Summer Arts Camp and Boarding School, where Epstein attended as a teenager in 1967, previously removed his name from the Jeffrey E. Epstein Scholarship Lodge after his 2008 sex conviction, renaming it the Green Lake Lodge. Now, the center says his board has approved plans to tear down the building. Prior to 2003, Epstein donated more than $400,000 to the school, including half of that to build the lodge. Carmen Roberts, Fox News.
15: And a former high-ranking CIA official under arrest after FBI agents find $40 million worth of gold bars stashed at his home. David Rush charged with criminal theft of public money. I'm Ted Lindner. This is Fox News.
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0: Now 5 till, welcome back. You're with America in the Morning. The fifth and final sentencing in the 2.5-year investigation and prosecution of Matthew Perry's death was handed down in a Los Angeles court. Correspondent Haya Panjwani reports that going to prison will be Perry's personal assistant who injected the actor with the fatal dose of ketamine.
1: Matthew Perry's assistant gets more than 3 years in prison for his central role in the actor's ketamine death. 60-year-old Kenneth Iwamasa pleaded guilty to conspiracy to distribute ketamine. He was sentenced to 3 years and 5 months in prison.
2: Mr. Perry was a man, a friend, his boss, someone who he had the deepest affection for. He's been devastated since his death, and he continues to be devastated.
1: Iwamasa's lawyer, Alan Eisner, spoke to reporters after the sentencing.
2: Mr. Perry was a man, a friend, his boss, someone who he had the deepest affection for. He's been devastated since his death, and he continues to be devastated.
1: Perry's family blames Iwamasa, a longtime friend, for enabling Perry's addiction. According to his plea agreement, the assistant bought ketamine on Perry's behalf and injected him with it personally. The actor died at age 54 in 2023. Four other defendants have pleaded guilty and received sentences in the case. I'm Haya Panjwani.
0: The Great American State Fair will kick off next month in the nation's capital. A number of artists have been announced, from hip-hop and rap to country and military bands. Pull up a seat for the entertainment with correspondent Kevin Carr.
3: Our country turns 250 years old this summer, and there will be a huge celebration in Washington, D.C. The Great American State Fair kicks off on June 25th in the National Mall and continues through July 11th. On Wednesday, a slate of musical acts was announced. CNC Music Factory will perform along with other 90s stars like Vanilla Ice.
4: Swear to your mother. Ice, ice,
3: baby, Girl, You Know It's True, that Milli Vanilli will be there, and the Young MC will bust a move.
5: Just bust a move.
3: Other blasts from the past include more Stay in the Time and the Commodores.
6: Ow, she's our breath.
3: Star Martina McBride will celebrate Independence Day along with rapper Flo Rida and rocker Bret Michaels. Finally, it won't only be rock, hip-hop, and country. Military bands will be featured, including the U.S. Marine Drum and Bugle Corps, the Airmen of Note Jazz Ensemble, and the U.S. Army Fife and Drum Corps. 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I'm Kevin Carr.
0: That's our show for today, Thursday, May 28th, 2026. America in the Morning is produced by Jeff McKay. I'm John Trout. This is Westwood One.
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11: Let me squeeze in. Roberts wants to weigh in on the law, the new bill that was approved by the House and the Senate. It's on the governor's desk for his approval. It would mandate that the Ten Commandments be placed in every public school classroom. And the ACLU is filing a lawsuit against the state to try to block this. Robert, good morning. What are you thinking about?
12: So I'm a Jewish American, and it turns my stomach to come to agree with the ACLU on anything. I mean, really, it makes me throw up in my mouth, frankly. But I have to come down on the side of that. I don't think that this is a proper thing to do, to be posting the Ten Commandments.
11: Why?
12: Well, because my belief system, and again, you know, I'm an Orthodox Jew, allows for the personal belief that any human being, regardless of their religion, can be a decent human being, regardless of what they believe or what they don't believe. In that regard, you know, I feel that some people could be offended because of their belief system. I'm 73 years old. I'm a product of New York City public schools. And when I left elementary school in 1964, We always had one day a week where there was a morning program, what they called Assembly Day, and everybody assembled in the auditorium, and the principal gave a speech. It was always a non-denominational speech, but it always invoked either the name of God or he said the Lord or something like that. So we've kind of been through that. It didn't offend me as a child. And
11: I'm just curious, do you have a problem with the pride flags and the BLM flags and things like that in the classroom?
12: Yes. Good.
11: I appreciate your consistency. You and I may disagree on the mandate for the Ten Commandments in the classrooms, but I do appreciate your consistency, and I appreciate your opinion. Thank you.
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13: The U.S. strikes Iran
14: again. I'm Dave Anthony, Fox News, and Iran strikes the U.S. despite a ceasefire as talks continue trying to work out a deal to end the conflict.
15: It's the second time in the last few days that the U.S. carried out what it calls defensive strikes. U.S. officials say U.S. Central Command forces shot down four Iranian one-way attack drones that pose a threat around the Strait of Hormuz. U.S. forces also struck an Iranian ground control station in Bandar Abbas that was about to launch a fifth drone. This morning, the Islamic Revolutionary Guard Corps says it retaliated by targeting a U.S. airbase from where the strike came. They're promising more aggressive attacks if the U.S. conducts more strikes.
14: Fox's Madeline Rivera. President Trump insists Iran wants to make a deal, but he said at a cabinet meeting he will not enter into a crummy agreement.
16: The strait's going to be open to everybody.
17: And who would control it?
16: It's international waters. Nobody's going to control it. We're going to watch over it.
14: And the president threatened to blow up another country, Oman, if it tries to control the Strait of Hormuz shipping. For the second day in a row, the U.S. military blew up another boat alleged to be trafficking drugs off the South American coast. Two suspected narco terrorists were killed in yesterday's strike. One died in Tuesday's attack, but two survived. The military's carried out dozens of these strikes targeting drug smuggling since September. In Washington state, it's a recovery, not a rescue operation for the nine workers still missing after a giant chemical tank implosion, presumed dead now.
18: As the search continues for those unaccounted for, the second confirmed death from injuries suffered in the Tuesday implosion was announced. That person has not been identified. The tank at Nippon Dynawave Packaging in Longview, Washington, when it ruptured, was filled with 900,000 gallons of a mixture known as white liquor, a key component in the papermaking process. What sparked the implosion is not known.
14: Fox's Gernal Scott. 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
6: The news cycles don't take the weekend off, and neither do we.
19: There were some projections that the city might have to withhold as much as $17 million in spending on social services. A lot of the assumptions and the modeling for the city budget going into 2027 has to do with this consolidation of our IT workforce. And then get this, the consolidation process, officials say the goal is natural attrition rather than layoffs. Well, that explains why it's going to take so long. We're just going to let people attrit, just let them leave on their own. Why is the city so unwilling to cut staff? Oracle just laid off 3,000 some people. And these big companies know sometimes you got to take drastic actions to right-size your business, to realize dollar savings. And you don't just wait till people quit on their own.
6: Weekends with Kenny Rahmeyer, Sunday night, 6 to 8 p.m. on News Radio KLBJ.
14: Back to President Trump, who's still trying to work out that deal with Iran despite another flare-up in fighting, and he's eyeing something bigger.
20: As President Trump looks to close what he describes as a great deal with Iran, he's also considering making an ask of Arab allies and partners in the region.
16: I would like to have them join the Abraham Accords. It'll be historic if they do it. And we would, I think they owe that to us.
20: The Abraham Accords, first announced in President Trump's first term, established diplomatic relations between Israel, the UAE, and Bahrain. But several other Arab nations have not joined.
16: It's turned out to be so good, so effective, and so we're, you know, requesting strongly that they join.
20: At a cabinet meeting, the president even suggested expanding the Abraham Accords could be required for an Iran agreement. At the White House, Jared Halpern, Fox News.
14: ICE says somebody else it may try to remove from the U.S. A man in Oklahoma charged in a deadly drunk driving case.
2: Michael Rosario Cruz has been living in the U.S. under deferred action for childhood arrival status for 11 years. He'd been working for a utility contracting company in Oklahoma last Friday when police say he'd been drinking at a bar. They say he was driving westbound in the eastbound lanes of a highway when he struck another vehicle head-on. Four people in that vehicle were killed. Oklahoma officials say Rosario Cruz is a subject of an Immigration and Customs Enforcement detainer request, meaning ICE is asked to be notified when he's released from custody so he can begin deportation proceedings. Jill Nato, Fox News.
14: We'll get an inflation update this morning. Engage the Fed tracks closely what are called personal consumption expenditures. On Wall Street, stock futures are down a bit ahead of that. The day after the Dow and the Nasdaq closed at record highs. In the NHL playoffs, a shutout. Carolina 4, Montreal nothing, giving the Hurricanes a 3-1 lead in the Eastern Conference Final. I'm Dave Anthony. This is Fox News.
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11: Listen, City of Austin staff this week has laid out a number of state and federal legislative priorities for the Austin City Council. It's Austin's governmental relations office, and it's led by Kerry Rogers. One of the big ones will be homelessness and mental health response. She says it's important for the city to be able to strengthen its support for people dealing with mental health problems, many of whom are living on our streets.
22: Seeking additional funding for transitional or step-down mental health facility. You all know there is no public mental health facility here in the city of Austin. There was actually an article in the Statesman this weekend talking about the growing mental health need here in our community and the decreasing number of mental health beds.
11: Yeah, she says focusing on that could also have a positive impact on public safety challenges. Mm-hmm. Another priority is local control, which includes regulation on self-driving vehicles. Now, Rogers says there have already been some healthy discussions with state lawmakers on this one.
22: One of the things that we've emphasized to them is because we are ground zero, if you will, for the use of autonomous vehicles, we have a unique perspective that I think not only would benefit the state, but would also benefit our peer cities.
11: Now, she also says that they'll focus on land use and housing, water, data centers when lawmakers convene in their next legislative session here in Austin next year.
23: Well, you know, I think that this is actually the idea of mental health facilities for, I mean, all you have to do is go outside, throw a dart, and you're going to hit somebody with a mental health problem, it seems. I mean, the problem has just grown so bad here, so big here in Austin. And we see it in our homeless community especially. And we talk about it daily, seemingly on the show, with people who are arrested umpteen times, county attorney, district attorney, judges, all thinking that they're, you know, enacting some compassion. Let them right back out because, well, we can't violate their rights. They're mentally ill. So instead of doing something about it, they just throw them back out with the rest of us.
11: That revolving door is putting us in danger.
23: Yes, it is.
11: It's you know, proven almost weekly. You know, weekly we see the repeat offenders. And mental illness, drug abuse, alcohol are part of the problem.
23: Right. So considering the scope of the issue and that it's getting bigger, this is one of the things I don't have a problem with actually using some public dollars on here.
11: We have a state hospital, though, right?
23: Yeah, but they're talking about specifically for the city, you know, the city run. And, you know, right now our biggest mental health facility is the Travis County Jail.
11: Well, listen, I agree with you 100%. What we're doing now is not working. The revolving door, throwing them back out on the streets to commit even more crimes and hurt themselves and hurt others is... Yeah, this decade-long revolving door, it's failed. It's not working.
23: People have died because
11: of it. So I'm okay having a debate and a discussion about the possibility. I guess they're talking about the possibility of Austin building a mental health facility. Is that what it is?
23: Sounds like it. Or
11: encouraging the state to do that? Because this is part of the government's relations office where they lobby state lawmakers right. For various things. Are they lobbying to get permission to build a mental hospital in Austin? Or are they lobbying state officials to build more mental hospitals across the state?
23: It may be a combination of both, but what I'm kind of getting from this is that the city would actually like some funding from the state to be able to create their own, as she put it, sort of step-down or transitional mental health facilities where, you know, people could get the help that they need before they're actually sent back out here with the rest of us. And, you know, if that helps, if that helps cut down and actually address the issue somewhat.
0: Well, the cheapest way to do that, to accomplish your goal of creating the more beds and creating a hospital, would be to completely defund the failed homeless programs that we've been funding for decades.
23: Agreed.
0: Many of those programs have never gone through any kind of review. We don't know if we're getting our bang for the buck. Mm-hmm. We may be paying for something and getting something else, and it's not working. So there may be an avenue to defund some of these NGOs that have been spinning their wheels and spending your money and not very successful at all.
23: But it does seem like a lot of these groups are really just enablers more than anything. Mm. And a lot of the people, the top brass in these nonprofits, are sitting pretty with $200,000, $300,000, $500,000 salaries. And of course, that's all money that's coming from the Austin taxpayer.
0: Check this out. In the wake of allegations of sexual misconduct decades ago, the Austin City Council this week has begun the discussions on renaming Cesar Chavez Streets. While some of the proposed names include reverting back to the original First Streets, maybe renaming it after a member of, the farm workers movement, Dolores Huerta, or maybe renaming it after a fallen Austin police officer. One idea is to name it after Jorge Pastor. He was killed in the line of duty here working for the APD. Well, City Councilman Mike Siegel, he says Dolores Huerta has expressed some opposition to her name being used for this purpose.
1: She would not like to be like the fallback if Cesar Chavez is removed. And it's fun to kind of share that for awareness that there's been some public objections to reverting to another individual from the farm workers movement. And I think her foundation asked that, okay, if we're going to rename it in that spirit, it'd be in honor of farm workers generally, not her specifically.
0: His voice is so annoying.
23: It's hard to listen to.
0: Amir Imanian is with the Transportation and Public Works Department and says there's also concerns about reverting back to First Street.
3: The street names that we...
4: Since we already have South First Street, the concern is if we go back to First Street, if there's an emergency situation, being able to address that in a timely manner.
0: Yeah, he says...
23: That's ridiculous, as though we don't have an East 5th and a West 5th and a South 5th. I mean, how's that going to be that confusing?
0: There's also a cost with this, too.
4: We're estimating a cost of $400 to $1.2 million for TxDOT and CTRMA signs. There's 34 total between MOPAC 183, I-35, and Highway 71. This estimate includes the large highway signs, toll lane signs that are digital, design costs and traffic control costs for installation.
0: He makes it sound like a really stupid idea to change the name.
23: $1.2 million to change the street name.
0: More than 150 businesses along the corridor would face their own rebranding and administrative costs due to the name change. After a name is chosen, the process will require a majority property owner supports a Department of Emergency Services review and the City Council resolution. If any property owner opposes the change, the City Council must host a public hearing before actually making a decision.
23: I think it would be amazing to honor Jorge Pastor, but above all that, I'm kind of done naming streets after anybody. Let's just go back to First Street. I think that argument that Amir Imanian made there is absurd. Mm-hmm. That it could get confusing for emergency services. Give our first responders a little bit of credit, but. We could also just leave it as is. I mean, these are just allegations. Nobody's proven any of this, and the man's been dead since 1993. He's not going to be crawling through the dirt to defend his name. But sounds like we're going to go ahead with this anyway. I think First Street is probably the best bet, if you ask me.
0: I got you.
23: $1.2 million. I mean, that's a ridiculous price tag.
0: It's disruptive, unnecessary, and the city is broke, right? So we keep hearing they're broke.
23: That's what they tell us.
0: It is 6:41. Yeah, some texters, man. They're sending in some names that it should be changed to. George Floyd Street.
23: Okay.
0: And I know that that texter's got their tongue firmly planted in their cheek, but if you think about it, man, that would really put Austin on the map, wouldn't it? I mean, it would fit in line with it, wouldn't it?
23: It would be very much in line with the council.
0: It'd fit perfectly.
23: Mm-hmm.
0: Yeah. Mm-hmm. Perfectly.
23: Or, I guess we could have our own... find our own sort of version of George Floyd from here. Mm-hmm. That the council would want to make a martyr.
0: Ken Paxton defeats the longtime U.S. Senator John Cornyn in a high-stakes runoff race to be the senator from Texas. How about that?
23: Yeah,
0: John Cornyn is out. Been drained, at least partially, right?
23: Mm-hmm.
0: It's pretty embarrassing. Senator John Cornyn spent $130 million. $130 million. That's got to be a little, it could be one of the biggest, humiliating losses in political history.
23: It's got to be. Yeah. It's got to be. And you could really feel the winds blowing toward Paxton.
0: Here's Ken Paxton.
24: I want to thank Senator Cornyn for his service to this state,
3: John has dedicated much of his life to serving Texas. He's worked diligently for years to help Texas. And for that spirit of service to the Lone Star State and our nation, I'm very grateful.
0: Boosted by late endorsements from Donald Trump, Ken Paxton Wynn ends the 24-year career in the Senate for John Cornyn.
7: After a public service career lasting more than four decades and 18 consecutive campaign wins, tonight we've come up short in this primary runoff.
0: There you go. Yeah, that's Senator Ken Paxton on his way out. And you can't deny the Trump endorsement effects. You can't deny it. 9 for 9 in the U.S. Senate, 101 for 101 in the House, 8 for 8 in the governor's races across this state or across this country. Mm-hmm. And now Ken Paxton goes up against James Tallarico.
8: For me, prophetic voices like Jesus have helped me reckon with my own whiteness, my own masculinity, my own certainty, my own ego. It's a never-ending process, and it's a painful process.
23: That is pathetic. I mean, what does he mean, reckon with his own whiteness and what masculinity?
0: Let's get more on the campaign trail. Here's Fox reporter Madeline Rivera.
15: And the results weren't even close, guys. Ken Paxton easily defeated Cornyn in the GOP runoff, 63-36%. President Trump had criticized Cornyn for not siding with him on some issues like ending the filibuster and the Save America Act. But as he gets ready to leave the seat he's occupied since 2002, Cornyn insists he will support the Republican ticket. So now, as it stands, every candidate that the president has backed in the Senate, House, and gubernatorial races this cycle has won their contests, a show of the president's power over the GOP. The upcoming matchup, though, between Paxton and Senate Democratic candidate James Tallarico is the one that Dems wanted. Paxton has dealt with personal and political problems, which Democrats hope will give them a boost. The attorney general says it is time for Texans to come together to stop the Lone Star State from going blue.
3: Tonight is not the end of a campaign. Tonight is the beginning of the fight to preserve every value we hold dear. The future of Texas and the future of America is on the line. Texas will be the radical left's number one priority. But if there's one thing I know about Texans, is that we're not going to let them take it.
15: Meantime, Congressman Chip Roy, one of the most conservative members in the House, fell short of winning the GOP nomination to succeed Paxton as the state attorney general. Republican State Senator Mays Middleton won that contest. In the newly redrawn 18th congressional district, meantime, 38-year-old freshman Representative Christian Menefee defeated 78-year-old Congressman Al Green in what's seen as a sign of generational change. And controversial Democratic candidate Maureen Galindo lost her primary runoff to Johnny Garcia in the 35th congressional district. Galindo was accused of anti-Semitism for floating a plan to imprison, quote, American Zionists at an ICE detention center. She had edged out Garcia in the March primary. Overnight, she lost the runoff by more than 20 percentage points.
0: All right, there you go. That's Fox reporter Madeline Rivera.
23: You know, while I definitely think that Donald Trump's endorsements have a lot to do with things, I think people are really not, some people aren't looking at the bigger picture that it's not just Trump's endorsements. Mm. People are just absolutely fed up with weak establishment candidates, specifically Republicans who are weak and sit in office, you know, term after term after term and do nothing, and then get on the campaign trail, slap on a cowboy hat and say, look at all the stuff I've done. And people looking around go, I haven't seen you do anything.
0: Yeah.
23: And that's kind of what happened here with John Cornyn. Now, I it felt like MAGA Mays had the polling had him going, but I am a little surprised that it wasn't maybe a little bit closer. I thought Chip Roy might have a little bit more support.
0: You think so?
23: Yeah, but ultimately it was about 56-44%.
0: I think so.
23: Yeah.
0: Here's MAGA Mays Middleton.
9: I've taken on the woke left and their radical gender ideology and won. Authored and passed the Save Women's Sports Law, also the strongest women's privacy law in America, which kicks perverted men out of women's restrooms and locker rooms. I defeated the atheists and got prayer and the Ten Commandments back into our schools.
0: Yeah, Middleton says he's also ready to take on foreign adversaries.
9: Stopped China from buying our land, tripled border security, designated cartels as terrorists. And I'm now taking on one of our most growing threats, which is Sharia law and Islamification. Look, Sharia law is organized crime, period. I also fought to change the law to stop radical Muslim groups like CARE and Muslim Brotherhood from owning any property in Texas.
0: Yeah, so Middleton now faces Dallas State Senator Nathan Johnson in November. Johnson is the Democrat nominee to be the Attorney General. There you go. You know what really stands out? And Vandy, one of our executive producers of this program, pointed this out, that every candidate that called our show during this campaign won.
23: Yeah, we're kingmakers.
0: That's pretty interesting.
23: We are.
0: I think that's pretty it. I don't know what, you know what impact we had, but just an observation by the producer of this program. NASA, they held a major press conference yesterday, unveiling a $30 billion plan to build a permanent moon base on the lunar South Pole by the year 2036. That's not that far away. With the first mission launching as early as the fall using the Blue Origin cargo lander.
5: We are working alongside our many international and commercial partners to leverage the incredible capabilities from commercial industry to build a moon base.
0: That's Administrator Jared Isaacman. He framed it as a direct challenge to China, declaring it, this is the time, the goal is not the flags and footprints, the goal is to stay this time.
5: We are working alongside our lunar lander providers, preparing for Artemis 3 crew announcement and getting ready to begin stacking Artemis 3 this summer with a target launch in mid-2027.
0: Yeah, the first phase alone calls for 25 launches, 21 lunar landings, delivering roughly 4 metric tons of cargo to the moon's surface. Now, Isaacman, he did temper the expectations, saying we're not jumping right into the glass dome moon base, noting the moon's surface swings, you know, from 250 degrees in the sunlight to 250 degrees below zero in darkness. With no atmosphere to block radiation or, you know, all kinds of impacts from various, rocks in space.
5: That curiosity is exactly what NASA is supposed to inspire. It means people are looking up again, believing in big things again, and paying attention as America returns to the moon again, and this time to stay.
0: Yeah, supporters say this is a historic leap that drives jobs and national security. And, of course, there's some criticism on this, of course. $30 billion, kind of a moonshot. We just can't when the country's buried in debt, as some of the critics say.
23: Well, we're $37 trillion in debt. What's an extra $30 billion?
0: Right.
23: One of the things I like about this story is there's a Cedar Park angle to it.
0: That's right. Yeah. Firefly.
23: Mm-hmm.
0: Yes.
23: They've been tapped to send a probe up there with drones.
0: And how about that?
23: They're going to map out the lunar surface, try to find the best spot for them to land. And I think launch is in a couple of years for that.
0: Yeah, NASA Lunar Base Program Manager Carlos Garcia Gallen, he says the Firefly spacecraft will be sending the drones up ahead of time, looking for possible landing sites in the future.
10: The Elytra vehicle will basically carry the drones from Earth into lunar orbit, then slow down, and at a certain altitude, it will deploy 4 or 3 drones that will then take the mission on their own hands.
0: Yeah, now Firefly Aerospace is in the process of expanding their Central Texas facilities. NASA expects to launch in 2028.
23: It's pretty crazy.
0: For Firefly there.
23: Pretty crazy that you're right up there in our own backyard. We've got, you know, this company that's doing a whole lot of work with NASA and actually, mm-hmm. you know, out of this world stuff that they're.
0: Is that Florence? Is that the town of Florence where their launch pad is? It's up there.
23: I think so.
0: I don't know if it's Williamson or Burnett counties right there. It's kind of on the line right there, kind of up 183.
23: Mm-hmm.
0: It used to be out in the country, and as the city's getting closer and closer to Firefly's launch site out
23: there.
0: We've
23: encroached. Right.
0: It's really cool to see. Fun to go watch too.
23: Yeah.
0: They've also, I've noticed, Firefly has added additional. I don't know, warehouse space or some sort of commercial project over there off of 183A. They got another building with their logo on the side of it. Looks like they've expanded their footprint there in Cedar Park, right on the toll road.
23: They've steadily grown over the years, that's
0: Briggs,
23: for sure.
0: Briggs, that's up in Briggs. The
23: launch pad?
0: Yeah, the launch pad's in
23: okay.
0: Briggs.
23: Briggs.
0: Yeah.
23: All right. Well, this is cool stuff, you know, and it's there are a whole lot of different, you know, companies that are joining up with NASA here.
0: Have you ever heard of launch? Seen them launch?
23: I've never seen that, but I've always been interested to actually see it for myself at least once.
0: Yeah. We were driving past that Firefly launch site. We didn't know that they were doing any kind of launch. And in fact, they didn't launch. They were just kind of testing an engine. So they rev it up and it sounds like a launch. You know, it's real loud. As we were driving by, you could hear it. It sounded like a tornado is what it sounded like driving by on 183.
23: Is that loud, huh?
0: Yeah, of course, yeah.
23: Wow.
0: Pretty cool.
23: Yeah.
0: I bet some people that live out that way, Briggs, Florence, maybe even Liberty Hill, I bet they can hear that stuff too. I bet they can hear it occasionally.
23: If it's that loud, I imagine they can.
0: Speaking of space, Texas A&M is now the home of a rather unique research facility.
12: It's the only artificial gravity lab with a large centrifuge that can actually reduce the amount of gravity we feel
13: in the United States. Former NASA astronaut Dr. Bonnie Dunbar is now an aerospace engineering professor at A&M, and she established a building that could house it. She hopes for all types of research, even beyond what NASA researchers would need.
17: I look forward to really multi-discipline users, not just humans, but I mentioned, you know, cellular biology, fluid physics, for example, how do liquids behave in a partial gravity environment. So we're looking at a lot of different options.
13: NASA originally built the centrifuge for a program that was canceled after the retirement of the space shuttle. Dunbar, by the way, flew the space shuttle 5 times. Eric Bushman, TSN News.
0: There you go. Less gravity.
23: I think
0: there's no need for a GLP-1 then.
23: No.
0: There's less gravity.
23: Right. Well, you know, and they can reduce gravitational environments,
0: it's a big
23: right?
0: Deal,
23: to like 1/6 gravity of the moon or 3/8 gravity of Mars, something like that.
0: I think this whole anti-gravity conversation, we should talk about it a little bit more. I think it's pretty wild, man. It changes everything.
23: We're stepping into the future.
0: It changes our energy crisis. It changes a lot of things. This whole I think that's what has to do with the UFO sightings too. I think there's something out there that they're keeping from us, man.
23: You sound like Mulder and Scully.
0: Huh? I'm not trying to scare you. I'm just trying to tell you that's, you know, it just kind of feels that way. Like there might be something a little different out there when it comes to anti-gravity.
23: Well, it's certainly a technology that all of a sudden has become very much a real thing, or, you know, at least believable.
0: What's the first thing you want to do with anti-gravity? I think playing in the NBA would be a good thing.
23: Yeah, that's not bad. I'd compete in the Olympics. Mm-hmm. You know, maybe the high jump, the pole vault.
0: Because I don't think there's ever been a 5'7" guy in the NBA, has there?
23: Well, Muggsy Bogues, I think he was played for the Charlotte Hornets when I was a kid. I think he was right around there. He could dunk.
0: Isaiah Thomas was short, too. Was it Spud Webb? How tall was Spud?
23: Spud was pretty short.
0: How tall was he in the 80s?
23: Gosh,
0: it the 80s, early 90s, Spud Webb?
23: Yeah, but he was in this 5 feet.
0: He may have been under 5 foot. He actually may have been, he may have got special parking at the games.
23: He used lifts in his shoes.
0: 5'6". He's 5'6", yeah. What's this mayor up to in New York City? Zohran Mamdani rolling out a controversial housing policy called public stewardship. Yeah, you see, under his plan, the city uses aggressive fines and regulations and lawsuits to push negligent landlords into handing over their buildings to the city. Yeah, this policy has gone viral after Mamdani hired C. Weaver, a tenant activist who previously called for seizing private property and criticized traditional home ownership. You know, you single family homeowners out there, you're the real problem. Mm-hmm. You're a problem for the left out there.
23: Yeah. Yeah. He announced this plan. He's going to go after, as he calls, New York City's worst landlords. And he's going to determine which ones are not living up to, you know, their expectations. And his proposal is the full-on confiscation and legal and of private property, handing it over to nonprofits, community land trusts, and the tenants themselves. I mean, this is exactly what I think we can expect from more and more elected officials who are existing in this mainstream ultra left-wing socialist communist kind of thing. But I mean, that right there seems completely unconstitutional to me. I mean, good luck confiscating buildings. You know, courts are going to, he's going to at least have to pay for them. And then what? Tenants would be able to afford fixing up these buildings? That's the warmth of collectivism right there. A complete antithesis of what America was actually founded upon.
0: If a city has a landlord that has a mountain of code violations, you know, things like that, a really bad landlord, a really bad property owner, and a bunch of violations, how do you handle that?
23: Well, I think that there are ways legally and constitutionally that you could handle it without the full state confiscation
0: of
23: private property.
0: Sue them, fine them, that sort of thing, sure.
23: Right.
0: And if they can't afford that, eventually what happens?
23: Well, I suppose the
0: city assumes ownership of the property eventually down the road. That happens, you know, it doesn't happen a lot, but it happens. It happens.
23: But, you know, he's come out early on very, very anti single family home, anti private property.
0: Absolutely.
23: So what would stop a guy like him from, you know, saying, all right, well, you have to dot all these I's and cross all these T's. And, oh, there's one T that you didn't cross. So we've deemed you a bad landlord. We're taking your property from you and we're giving it to the proletariat.
0: Yeah,
23: I mean, that's essentially what we've got there
0: in
23: New York City.
0: Yeah, that's the extreme proposal. Yeah.
23: But, I mean, the way that people were rah-rah and cheering for this as he was announcing this yesterday or this week sometime, It's kind of frightening to think that this kind of thing has support.
0: Here's how the plan works. The city will hunt down landlords with heavily building code violations. And if landlords can't pay their fines, the NYC forces them to negotiate selling the building. The city uses bankruptcy courts to stop private buyers from snapping up distressed buildings, stepping in to buy them instead. And the goal is a $700 billion expansion to bring up 400,000 apartments under city control over the next 10 years. Critics say pairing a total rent freeze with rising property taxes will eventually bankrupt small property owners, making it cheap for the city to buy them out.
23: That's the plan.
0: Kind of a muddy way to force some of these folks out of home ownership.
23: Mm-hmm. I find this to be sickening that you have someone in office that's actually in America's largest city, one of the greatest cities on earth, that is proposing something like this. And it has the kind of support that it appears to there in New York. I don't know why anybody would vote for this guy. Nothing about him is American. Nothing. He stands for nothing American.
0: Well, the appointment of C. Weaver to lead the mayor's office to protect tenants has fueled a lot of debates. Critics flagged old social media posts where Weaver explicitly called for the seizure of private property, called home ownership a weapon of white supremacy.
23: Right.
0: White supremacy to own a home.
23: Yeah.
0: That's white supremacy.
23: Yeah, because only white people own homes, right?
0: How about that?
23: Yeah.
0: What if a brown or a black person owns a home?
23: Well, I guess they're sellouts.
0: I guess right? I guess that's what that is.
23: This whole narrative of white supremacy, it's just, it is so old and so tired.
0: Weaver has publicly advocated for moving away from private properties towards a collective good model with shared equity. Well, despite intense pushback from the real estate industry, Mayor Mondami has defended her, stating that she is so vital in holding bad landlords accountable for their actions.
23: Well, I mean, it seems like it's just only a matter of time before they come after any private property owner for some trumped up offense. And before you know it, people are losing their homes in this city for ridiculous reasons.
0: How long before New York City is Cuba?
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18: Fox News, I'm CJ Pop of the U.S. military on the defensive for the second time in the past few days in the Middle East.
15: U.S. officials say U.S. Central Command forces shot down four Iranian one-way attack drones that pose a threat around the Strait of Hormuz. U.S. forces also struck an Iranian ground control station in Bandar Abbas that was about to launch a fifth drone. These actions were measured purely defensive and intended to maintain the ceasefire.
18: Fox's Madeline Rivera reporting Iran's military reports had targeted a U.S. airbase in Kuwait, which confirmed it responded to missile and drone attacks in its territory. A fresh look on the health of the U.S. economy comes out this morning.
19: The PCE price index, inflation, personal income, and spending for April, and the gross domestic product. Economic growth for the first quarter will be released.
18: That's Fox's Jeannie Casola. 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
23: 32, Austin's on-time traffic, and your Thursday morning is off to a good start. Looking around town, your major roadways are moving free and clear at posted speeds. Not seeing any problems as you're making your way to work this morning.
25: Texas.
23: Looks like rain chances have moved out of the area for now. 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Partly sunny by the afternoon with a high of 90 degrees, and then should be mostly clear tonight. Overnight low of 70. Currently 63 degrees in Round Rock. I'm Patrick Osborne. 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
0: It is 5:33 here on the Thursday edition of the Todd and Oz Show. Let's get to it. U.S. forces carried out new defensive strikes on Iranian military facilities after downing an Iranian attack drone. The U.S. military targeting a site that posed a threat to U.S. forces and commercial traffic. Meanwhile, Iran's newly created body, forcing shippers to comply with its Strait of Hormuz rules, has been added added to the U.S. Treasury sanction list. Talks in Doha have been described as generally positive. Meanwhile, the administration is getting more to join the regional deal. Newsman Sagar Magadi has the story.
2: I would like to have the countries we were talking about, with Saudi Arabia, UAE, Qatar, and the others, we'd like to have them immediately join the, and Steve Witkoff is working on that with Jared and some others, but would like to have them join the Abraham Accords. It'll be historic if they do it. And we would, I think they owe that to us, to be honest. I think, because that really would be a tremendous sign. And I think those countries owe it to us. Steve, are you going to get them to sign?
14: We're definitely pushing it, Mr. President.
2: I'm not sure we should make the deal if they don't sign. You want to know the truth?
20: President Trump says November's midterm elections will not factor into his approach toward the Iran war. The war is politically unpopular for Republicans hoping to hold their slim majorities. After saying over the weekend a deal is largely negotiated, the president acknowledged at a cabinet meeting there's more to do with Iran.
2: They're negotiating on fumes, but we'll see what happens. Maybe we have to go back and finish it. Maybe we don't. Right now, I mean, you can speak to Steve Witkoff and Jared. They're doing a good job. But right now, I think it looks like they want to just make a deal. I don't think they have a choice.
20: And should not try to outweigh him.
2: They thought they were going to outweigh me. You know, we'll outweigh him. He's got the midterms. I don't care about the midterms. Look what happened last night. That was the prelude to the midterms. People understand that. They know that. Very simple. Iran cannot have a nuclear weapon. I'm doing that for the world. I'm not doing it just for us. And we've had great support from other nations, by the way. We don't need it at all, but we've had great support from other nations. The problem is you always get the support when you don't need it.
20: He won't simply settle.
2: I didn't do this to get a crummy agreement.
20: With Pentagon Chief Pete Hegseth sitting alongside, the president says it has to be perfect. If not,
2: then the man on my left is going to finish him off.
20: Sagar Magani, Washington.
0: It is 5:35. Cutting the rising cost of health care in Texas is the goal for members of the state senate, as we hear from newsman Chris Fox.
22: According to a recent study by Forbes, Texas ranks the fifth most expensive state in the country for health care. UT professor Charles Silver told state lawmakers that the average family of four covered by work-provided insurance will still spend nearly $38,000 this year on health care.
24: The health care system has literally sucked up all of the wage increases that are due to improvements in American workers' productivity over the past 20 years.
22: State Senator Lois Kolkhorst chairs the Senate committee.
25: The path we're on is unsustainable, and our goal here today is to be better and to understand how the committee can align incentives in Texas to bend the cost curves.
22: In Austin, Chris Fox, TSN News.
0: Central Texas has seen plenty of rainfall in the past few days, helping boost river and lake levels. But even so, the state continues to grapple with the drought and concerns about having enough water for the future. The Texas Water Development Board is moving ahead with their 2027 draft of the state water plan, focused on a meeting in the growing demand of water for the next 50 years. Jerry Mazur is with a group called Texas 2036. Tell CBS Austin, all of the rain we've seen so far is to solve some of the problems, but we need more.
26: It's been famously said that Texas is a land of perpetual drought, visited by the occasional biblical flood. The fact that we're such a large, growing, drought-prone state is the reason why we have to pay close attention to our water supplies, even when it's raining.
0: He says Texas is already seeing what can happen when communities fail to keep up with water infrastructure and long-term planning.
26: The combination of population growth and economic growth means that we really need to expand and diversify our water supply portfolio. So if we don't address our water supply challenges, then we're looking at billions of dollars in economic losses, thousands of jobs lost, and potentially an exodus of people.
0: The draft water plan includes thousands of recommended water supply and conservation projects across the state, ranging from new lakes and groundwater wells and water reuse projects, even seawater desalination. State officials estimate the plan could cost more than $174 billion over the next 50 years, more than double the cost projected in the previous state water plan. It is 5:38. A proposal from Austin Mayor Kirk Watson to scale back the city's commitment to building a highway cap and stitch over I-35 has now been withdrawn from today's agenda after it became clear it didn't have enough supports by the council. Now, Watson had proposed funding one complete park deck at $49.8 million and spending instead of spending more than twice as much, but not finish any. The scale back was driven by rising cost and the loss of $105 million, $105 million in federal grant money. Council members who opposed the move argued that building in that underlying infrastructure now makes it easier to add parks and public spaces later. Watson ultimately conceded. He says it doesn't appear the proposal will achieve the necessary majority. Glad to have the conversation. Meanwhile, TxDOT extended the city's funding deadline to November of 2026, giving Austin a little more time to sort out how or whether the move will actually move forward. It is 5:39. Get ready for another traffic-induced headache. The Texas Department of Transportation says William Cannon Bridge over I-35 will be closed for two consecutive weekends as crews continue to work on the I-35 Capital Express project. That project will add two high-occupancy lanes in each direction along between Ben White Boulevard and State Highway 45 Southeast, as well as southbound lane to bypass the Stassney Lane and William Cannon exit. It's expected to be complete in 2028. It is 5:39. With Ken Paxton eliminating John Cornyn in the race to be a senator, all attention now turns to the November election. And here's newsman Russell Scott.
1: Paxton's win was nearly 2-1, bigger than most expected, including SMU political science professor Cal Gilson. He says now the question is whether Cornyn can steer his mainstream Republican voters over to Paxton's MAGA Republican side, especially after the knockdown dragout those two had.
3: Cornyn described Paxton as just ill-equipped and ineligible to be a United States senator. Whether he can take all that back and call people to vote for him remains to be seen.
1: Gilson says it may take a while for most Cornyn Republicans to fall in line with Paxton, but he expects most will do so prior to the November election. Russell Scott, TSN News.
0: Democrat Senate nominee James Tallarico speaking out following the Republican runoff. Here's newsman Eric Bushman.
4: James Tallarico is launching a tour of the state called The People versus Ken Paxton. After starting in Houston, he will campaign in Plano early next week. One of Tallarico's goals in the coming months is reaching out to supporters of Senator John Cornyn, who saw the longtime senator defeated this week.
7: I want them to know they are welcome in our campaign. They are welcome in this movement that we're building, because it's going to take all of us to beat Ken Paxton and transform this broken system.
4: Paxton said immediately following his Tuesday victory that the radical left's number one priority will be Texas in November, something he said we are not going to let them take. Eric Bushman, TSN News.
0: It is 5:41, and the head of the Pentagon addresses the graduates at West Point.
8: Securing America.
9: During his recent commencement address to West Point's 2026 graduating class, War Secretary Pete Hegseth told the newly commissioned second lieutenants they are becoming military leaders during a challenging time, with the world at a definitive crossroads.
11: You are stepping into the arena at a time when the stakes could not be higher.
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11: We're sending you to lead. We're sending you to forge warriors. And we are sending you, perhaps, to war. And you are ready.
9: And the secretary offered some advice on how best to lead.
11: Set the example and display courage, both physically and morally, to make the tough calls, especially when it's not popular. It doesn't mean you won't be afraid, but it means you will be prepared to push through it.
9: Kevin Uretsky, Fox News.
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0: Chrissy is checking in from North Austin this morning on this homeless issue. You got two competing efforts. You got the city cleaning up some encampments. You got the state sweeping in several days prior doing the same thing. And, well, the state's making some great progress. Chrissy, good morning in North Austin. What are you thinking about?
30: Good morning. So, you know, it's so interesting when you hear the mayor and the czar. And basically what I hear is a lot of complaining. And really in this world, you have you know, people that complain and the people that provide solutions. And so I'm sure that they don't need the governor's permission to provide solutions. I'm sure the city knows where every single homeless encampment is. All they have to simply do is work. They go, oh, I see the governor's task force is over here. Let's take a team out. Let's give some flyers out. Let's say, hey, come to this location. We're going to provide you this, this, and this. Because apparently the city has millions of dollars at its fingertips. But where is it actually being used? I don't even know, you know, besides a few hotels, where is all the money going? You know, where is places to help people get cleaned up?

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0: It is 5:49. Legislation is on the way to regulate college sports spending and transfers.
21: The Protect College Sports Act, written by Texas Senator Ted Cruz and Washington Democrat Maria Cantwell, would hand the NCAA an antitrust exemption to enforce a series of rules that have been challenged in court over the past few years. The rules would include limiting athletes to a one-time transfer without penalty, limit eligibility to 5 years, ban former pro athletes from playing in college, halt schools from poaching coaches during the season, and granting the NCAA the ability to enforce a spending cap for how much schools can pay their athletes. Schools and governing bodies need the ability to preserve fair competition, protect student athletes from exploitation, and ensure that programs across the country

0: and survive, Cruz and Cantwell's offices said in a statement. I'm Tristan Ryans, TSN News.
1: Colleges and universities across the state are finalizing budgets for next year, and the governor is telling them to keep the cost down.
2: State lawmakers froze undergrad tuition and fees starting in 2023. That freeze would have expired in 2024, but Governor Greg Abbott issued a directive telling colleges that would stay in effect. He's now sent a letter to university presidents saying that directive remains in effect for the 26-27 academic year. Abbott says higher education must be attainable for Texas students and families, and access to affordable, high-quality higher education is essential to ensure Texans learn the skills needed to secure family-sustaining jobs and meet the demands of a growing workforce. The UT and Texas A&M systems were seeking fee increases, with UT saying the deal before Regents was well thought out and would not increase the average cost of attendance more than 4%. Alan Skaya, TSN News.
1: It is 551. Is a college degree a necessity to be successful in life? The answer is no, not in all cases. Yeah, the latest Fox News poll shows a majority of voters don't think so.
3: Right now, 73% of registered voters do not agree that getting a college diploma is something a student should do at any cost. 20 years ago, people thought the same, but the margin was closer, 49-46%. Colleges do still have believers in their mission. 72% think the institutions provide a quality education, and more than 60% believe they protect free speech and provide a setting that is unbiased. But just 45% believe schools put students above profits. Politically, half of Democrats and independents think students are more important than money, but only 39% of Republicans feel that way. Grinnell Scott, Fox News.
1: Law enforcement's 90-day crackdown on violent criminals ahead of the FIFA World Cup has come with some successful conclusions. Newsman Chris Fox has more on the high number of arrests attributed to the red card.
4: The joint law enforcement sweep included Dallas, Grand Prairie, and Frisco police teamed up with the U.S. Department of Justice, including the FBI, DEA, ATF, Homeland Security, and U.S. Marshals. United States Attorney for the Northern District of Texas, Ryan Raybould, says since mid-March, they've obtained 250 indictments.
5: Kidnappers, human traffickers, drug dealers, robbers, dangerous felons illegally possessing firearms, and people who harm children.
4: They also seized over 800 kilos of methamphetamine, over 50 kilos of cocaine, and 20 kilos of fentanyl. Dallas Police Chief Daniel Como.
6: To be able to pick up the phone and know that those individuals will go to jail, it's a good feeling.
4: In Austin, Chris Fox, TSN News.
1: A Texas man is in hot water with the feds for allegedly buying drugs from China and delivering them to prison inmates nationwide by soaking them in sheets of paper.
7: The Drug Enforcement Administration says 43-year-old Adele Willis of Louisville purchased the drugs in a Chinese manufacturing facility and had them delivered to his home. There, he allegedly converted the drugs to liquid form and soaked them up with paper that would circumvent detection by prison officials. Investigators say Willis, in cohorts with a Michigan woman, delivered the paper materials infused with synthetic marijuana, opioids, cocaine, and even LSD to prisoners at various correctional facilities across the country. Federal authorities say the co-conspirators face up to 20 years in prison. Bill McLean, TSN News.
1: Advocates for fair housing have filed a lawsuit over a federal rule change they say could open the door for discrimination against minorities.
8: A rule change made earlier this year by the Consumer Financial Protection Bureau is facing a legal battle. The change was made to the Equal Credit Opportunity Act, which had barred lenders from discriminating against credit applicants. But fair housing advocates say that change is going to make it easier for lenders to market loans to predominantly white neighborhoods. And that's going to force minority communities to rely on lenders that offer predatory loans with exorbitant interest rates. The president of the Fair Housing Alliance said the change is an effort to gut fair housing and lending protections. No comment from the Bureau yet. Jill Nato, Fox News.
1: It is 5:54. A new bottle of Tesla will be produced soon and introduced at the Gigafactory here in Travis County. Company officials say the new electric Roadster is the latest in the Tesla growing line of automobiles. Tesla says the Roadster is capable of going from 0 to 60 miles an hour in under 2 seconds. It will have a top speed of 250 miles an hour in a range of 620 miles. Tesla is reportedly looking for new hires in software and manufacturing roles at the Gigafactory, although none of the current job postings mention the Roadster specifically just yet. It is 5:55 here at KLBJ.
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10: 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Mark and Melinda.
12: Melissa is in Manor with a comment on PepsiCo, saying they're going to cut the price on all of their potato chips and other snacks by 15%. Hi, Melissa. How are you?
13: I'm good. I'm wondering if the 15%, they're trying to make themselves sound good with, the customers, because I think they're losing business to the store brands. Generics used to get a bad name, but now they don't. And I can tell you, everything I just put in my grocery cart that was a snack was the store brand. The sodas I bought, I don't even drink them that often, were half the price.
12: Wow.
13: Yeah, and in some cases, like I'm just going to say the cheese balls at one particular store that I only buy on game day, they actually taste better to me, the store brand, than the other one.
14: That's how I cater everything.
12: Melissa, thank you so much. And Melinda and I will be over for the game and those cheese balls.
14: Yes, I'm looking forward to it.
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0: Mark and Melinda.
12: Heather is with us regarding the lawsuits against the social media platforms.
17: So I just wanted to say that in a lot of the schools in AISD, they're not really enforcing the no phone policy. The kids walk around with them in their back pockets and still have a decent amount of access to them.
14: Well, I know each school district could make a determination of, could you have your phone on you but you couldn't use it? Could you use your phone when you were in the hallways changing classes and at lunch? I think the schools that have said, you know what, we don't want to see it at all during the day, that means it can't be in your pocket, it has to be away, are having the better success.
12: Yeah, that's the bell-to-bell approach. Once you enter the building, you will not access that phone. I think that's what lawmakers really intended or were hoping would be adopted by every district, but that's not playing out that way. Heather, how often does your daughter get to use her cell phone at middle school?
17: Quite a bit. So she can text me, she calls me, but I can only imagine that if the kids have access, they're smart enough to figure out how to get on them. So I would agree that the bell-to-bell policy would be a lot easier to enforce and leave a lot less to the administrators to try to figure out how do we deal with this. So my daughter just says the kids just don't listen, and then the teachers just give up.
12: Does every middle schooler in your daughter's class have a smartphone?
17: I would probably say about 90% of them.
12: Yeah, I'm not surprised. What did you think when we said the person filing this lawsuit says that she started at age 8 with her first social media account?
17: I do think it is on the parent to monitor those things. I do also know that my daughter knows way more about her smartphone than I do and has definitely figured out ways to get around some of the restrictions that I've put on it. So it is still dangerous even when the parents are trying to monitor those types of things.
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2: The U.S. and Iran both go on the attack.
3: I'm Dave Anthony, Fox News. Despite a ceasefire in place amid talks trying to end the conflict, Fox's Trey Yingst reports from Tel Aviv.
9: Iran launched drones toward a commercial vessel attempting to pass through the Strait of Hormuz. A U.S. official tells Fox News that four one-way attack drones posed a threat and were shot down. Then a strike was also conducted against a control station near the city of Bandar Abbas that was about to launch a fifth drone. In response, the Iranians launched a drone and missile attack against Kuwait, targeting a U.S. base there, according to Iran's IRGC.
2: Now, President Trump insists
23: Iran is very much intent. They want very much to make a deal. So far, they haven't gotten there. We're not satisfied with it, but we will be. We will be either that or we'll have to just finish the job.
2: The president also said at that cabinet meeting Iran can't be allowed to control the Strait of Hormuz, also warning another country. If Oman, a U.S. strategic partner, also tries to control shipping, the U.S. will blow them up. Far away from there, the U.S. military's gone on the attack again. Fox's Chris Foster has details.
24: It's two boats in 2 days taken out in the Eastern Pacific. Two accused narco-terrorists are reported to have been killed in the latest strike. U.S. Southern Command posted a video showing a boat not moving on the water, then exploding with smoke and fire coming from it. One man was reported killed in a boat strike Tuesday, with two survivors left stranded in the water. Southern Command says the Coast Guard was notified to launch a search and rescue operation.
2: Now, the Coast Guard will also search again for Lynette Hooker, who went missing off the coast of the Bahamas nearly 2 months ago.
25: This after new data appears to contradict her husband's account of where he was the night she disappeared. A source says GPS data from Brian Hooker's phone shows a location that does not align with what he told investigators. Dive teams could now focus their search on new locations.
2: Fox's Carly Shimkus. Brian Hooker's not been charged. He claims she fell off their small boat in rough seas while heading back to their yacht. 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
10: Mark and Melinda.
12: Melissa is in Manor with a comment on PepsiCo, saying they're going to cut the price on all of their potato chips and other snacks by 15%. Hi, Melissa. How are you?
13: I'm good. I'm wondering if the 15%, they're trying to make themselves sound good with, the customers, because I think they're losing business to the store brands. Generics used to get a bad name, but now they don't. And I can tell you, everything I just put in my grocery cart that was a snack was the store brand. The sodas I bought, I don't even drink them that often, were half the price.
12: Wow.
13: Yeah, and in some cases, like I'm just going to say the cheese balls at one particular store that I only buy on game days, they actually taste better to me, the store brand, than the other one.
14: That's how I cater everything.
12: Melissa, thank you so much. And Melinda and I will be over for the game and those cheese balls.
14: Yes, looking forward to it.
10: Afternoons 4 to 6 on News Radio KLBJ.
2: A former senior-level CIA official is under arrest, facing charges that could be upgraded after $40 million worth of gold was found inside his Virginia home.
26: The stash found during a raid of David Rush's house, where they say they found more than 300 gold bars, $2 million in cash, and dozens of Rolex watches. The New York Times reporting the CIA referred the matter to the FBI following a routine audit of Rush's work-related expenses. He's being held thus far only on charges of inflating his college resume and scamming the government out of military leave pay. Gary Baumgarten, Fox News.
2: Speaking of inflation, we'll get an update next hour on prices. The Federal Reserve tracks closely so-called personal consumption expenditures. On Wall Street, stock futures down modestly the day after record highs for the Dow and the Nasdaq. We're learning more about Kyle Busch's sudden death.
27: NASCAR driver Kyle Busch suffered a serious chain of events in the lead-up to his passing last week. That's according to multiple reports, which cite his official death certificate. Busch reportedly had bacterial pneumonia that lasted for, quote, days to weeks, eventually progressing into sepsis and hemorrhagic shock before he passed away Thursday at the age of 41. Rumblings of problems with Busch began the week earlier when he appeared unwell following his NASCAR Craftsman Truck Series win at Dover. And just days before his death, Busch was found unresponsive in a racing simulator, reportedly coughing up blood before being hospitalized with what his family called a severe illness. Tony Genualdo, Fox News.
2: Now to the NHL playoffs.
28: Here's Blake with Stankovic.
2: Canes added another and shut out the Canadiens in Montreal 4-0 on TNT, giving Carolina a 3-1 lead in the Eastern Conference Final. I'm Dave Anthony. This is Fox News.
10: Mark, Melinda, and Ed.
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0: you light somebody's house on fire, you know, that's property damage and that's violent. 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
14: Better believe I would.
12: Andrew, thank you. There's a promo.
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5: Tonio.
6: 6:05, Austin's on-time traffic. Got a... So a couple of issues right now with a stalled vehicle, a 183A toll northbound at New Hope Drive. There's a stall on the right, also 183 southbound at I-35. Look for that stall. A little bit of debris reported also right there around Suncrest Road and 973. But everything else looking pretty good right now, so 6:15, another check coming your way. Patrick Osborne, Austin's on-time traffic.
7: 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We'll see extremely warm temperatures all the way through, next week. We'll look for a high of 91 today, plenty of sunshine, clear skies, 70 overnight, and mostly sunny tomorrow to kick off a hot weekend with a high of 94. That's your News Radio KLBJ Radar Weather Watch. I'm Rachel Marisay.
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1: That's right. 6:06. We're so glad you chose to join us here on the Thursday edition of the Todd and Oz Show. We got so much to get to, and we'd love to get your reaction, your opinions. 512-836-0590. Use that number to call us to be on the air in the conversation, or you can text us as well. And if you keep it clean, we'll read your text messages.
6: Sure.
1: You know what I mean?
6: Yeah.
1: You know, we can't get in trouble.
6: Well, of course not.
1: I mean, if you want to say something mean and nasty towards, one of us or maybe Ed Clements, that's okay. 512-836-0590. A lot to get to when it comes to the city council today. The cap and stitch proposal is still being debated. And I guess the question is, are we going to go all in and make them all cap and stitch bridges? Are we going to do one? You know, that sort of thing is what the mayor is proposing. But he pulled that from the table. Mm-hmm. There's also talk about, the $36 million in the TV production studio and a bunch of other additional contracts that are going to be approved today that city staff cannot explain why they're doing it.
6: Yeah.
1: We'll tell you about it straight ahead. It's 512-836-0590. Calls for transparency are increasing following the recent detainment of an 18-year-old illegal alien who attends the Northeast Early College High School in Austin. That's the old Reagan High School.
6: That's right.
1: According to reports, the DPS trooper used an encrypted messaging app called Signal to communicate with federal immigration agents during the traffic stop that led to the detention of Luis Fernando Cabrera. He was arrested after being pulled over for an expired registration sticker, later sent to the ICE Detention Center, there in Karnes County. Body camera footage shows the trooper's interaction with Cabrera, who also had no driver's license at the time of his arrest.
6: Right.
1: Because he's in the country illegally, no insurance, expired registration. That'll get you pulled over every time. Now, footage shows the trooper taking a photo of Cabrera's student ID card and sending it through the Signal app, and then received a message that said, detain. Shortly after that, ICE agents arrived. They took Cabrera into custody. Well, now there are questions about the legality of law enforcement's use of that encrypted app, Signal, which can automatically delete messages as quickly as 30 seconds after they are seen. Now, Attorney Bill Elshire, former Travis County judge, he tells KXAN there are serious issues with this, and he wants the Signal app to be banned for all law enforcement.
8: It completely undermines those record retention laws to allow automatically government records to be deleted.
1: He's right. Mm-hmm. He says the apps like Signal are not aligned with the Texas Open Records Act.
8: I think that the legislature should make it a criminal offense for any government official to use Signal for official business.
1: Now, Cabrera has since been released from ICE custody. Yeah, what do you make of this? Jump in at 512-836-0590. We don't want city officials using the Signal app being able to hide some of their secret messages.
6: No.
1: You know?
6: No, but, you know, this is I agree with Bill Aylshire, I agree with you, but I think that this is an unfortunate side effect of living in a sanctuary city like Austin, in which, you know, cops are told, you know, that they're, we don't want you having any interactions with ICE, with no assistance whatsoever. We'll find ways to punish you if we can. And, you know, cops have a duty. Cops have a job to do. And here you had this trooper. He pulls over this kid, no driver's license, no insurance, here in the country illegally, coming for a job that God knows how he got it. And, you know, late at night, in the middle of the night, and he did the right thing. He detained the kid. As far as I'm concerned, this 18-year-old shouldn't even be out of that Carnes detention center anymore.
1: Hang on a second. You know, this Signal app and these troopers and the arrest, they were all above board and legal. Everything that happened with this Cabrera guy was in line with the law. The troopers didn't do anything illegal in this story. I'm not saying you did. I'm not saying you said they did, but... In this case, I think most people will say, yeah, it's okay to use it this way. But I think what Bill Aylshire is talking about is like backdoor deals at city council using these kind of Signal apps.
6: Well, yeah, but you know, there's a situation here where he's obviously using this app for a reason. And I agree that, you know, if you're going to be communicating with other law enforcement agencies about whatever the case, it should be available for the public to access. And for some reason, law enforcement is feeling like they've got to use this because they are, you know, oftentimes being attacked,
1: targeted.
6: Right.
1: Doxed.
6: So yeah. It's kind of a...
1: Heck, you got ICE agents up in New Jersey fighting the Antifa types.
6: Yeah.
1: And last night.
6: And the pushback is growing and growing. So I agree, this is not something that should be allowed. You shouldn't be able to just delete official records and communications that should be public record. But at the same time, like you pointed out, the trooper did absolutely nothing wrong here. He detained the kid, and the kid should not be out as it is today. He should still be in that detention center awaiting, transport back to Mexico.
1: But by and large, we don't want politicians and other city officials with the ability to have secret messaging back and forth. That's how a couple at Austin Energy could easily steal money.
6: Yeah.
1: You know what I mean?
6: Yeah, no, you're right.
1: It is 612. You could join us at 512-836-0590. Also, you mentioned Sanctuary Cities. Our DHS Secretary, Mark Wayne Mullen, he's floating the idea of ending flights into Sanctuary Cities at international airports.
6: Good.
1: He says if they're not going to cooperate with us, why would we cooperate with them?
6: Fair enough.
1: That would be devastating for a lot of cities.
6: It would.
1: Now, Austin is not in the crosshairs for his discussion here, but we'll hear why he wants to do this and get your reaction straight ahead. You can join us at 512-836-0590. It is 612.
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6: .com 6:15 now. Checking Austin's on-time traffic on this Thursday morning. 183A toll northbound at New Hope Drive. Watch for the disabled vehicle reported through there. 183 southbound, you got a stall at I-35. And a little bit of debris reported right now. It looks like this one is southbound 183 around Breaker Lane. And another look for you coming up at 8:31. Patrick Osborne, Austin's on-time traffic.
7: News Radio KLBJ Radar Weather Watch. Next chance we get some rain is probably early next week. We'll look for a high today of 91 with plenty of sunshine. Clear tonight down to 70. And for tomorrow, mostly sunny skies, highs in the mid-90s. That's your News Radio KLBJ Radar Weather Watch. 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
1: Yeah, jump in at 512-836-0590. Joe Biden has sued Donald Trump's Justice Department to block the release of audio recordings that he made with his ghostwriter, material that investigators later used to question his mental competency. Yeah, I'll be honest with you. Joe Biden has no idea about any kind of lawsuits. This is Jill Biden trying to release. This is her trying to save a little embarrassment for the family. That's what that is. Mm-hmm. We'll explain the details straight ahead. You can join us 512-836-0590. There's no doubt that Austin, Texas is a sanctuary city, even if the mayor won't say those words. Just look at the agenda and the policies that the city funds. And I think every logical person on this planet would say, yeah, Austin, Texas is a sanctuary city. We are also the home of an international airport. We have a lot of people that fly into this city from various points on the planet. Well, now DHS Secretary Mark Wayne Mullen is floating a plan to pull Customs and Border Protection officers from major international airports in a so-called sanctuary cities. Now, he does not mention Austin, Texas. He mentions several other cities like Boston, Denver, Philadelphia, Chicago, Los Angeles, New York, Newark, Seattle, and San Francisco. Did not mention Austin, Texas in the story. He says, well, here's what he had to say about this story.
30: If they're going to not allow us to go out and arrest the worst of the worst, and then when we call for assistance at the facilities, that the street, it belongs to the city, If it belonged to us, we would take care of it, but it belongs to the city, and they're barricading our employees from coming in and out of the facility, then why are we processing international flights into the airport there? And we are currently, which we're not initiating yet, but we're currently drawing up plans to say, listen, in these sanctuary cities where the local radical left Democrats aren't allowing us to do our job and enforce federal laws, then we shouldn't be processing international flights into their cities either, because they don't want us to enforce immigration, but they want us to process immigration at their facilities. Nothing about that makes sense to me.
1: All right, there you go. Yeah, the airports and the crosshairs, we heard a few there, Chicago, Denver, Philly, and others. Even Transportation Secretary Sean Duffy's pushing back on this. He says we shouldn't shut down air travel in a state that does not agree with our politics. Yeah, the DHS, former DHS official Juliet Kamen warned that that the international flights can't simply be rerouted. They'd have to be canceled outright, causing economic chaos well beyond the targeted cities.
6: Well, that economic chaos would be, that would be the fault of these sanctuary cities for allowing this to happen. Some might say this is an extreme measure. I call it a rational measure in response to a very extreme situation that cities like Austin and other sanctuary cities, whether they name themselves as such or not, have caused. I could see this disrupting a lot of things, but Sean Duffy's, I don't think he's right there. I mean, we're not talking about a differing politics. We're talking about cities that willfully and intentionally thumb their nose at the federal government. It's about time we start arresting those. I mean, arrest the Cheeto Velas of the world, because they're the ones spitting in our faces every day.
1: You're right. It's not a difference of politics. Mm-hmm. It's they don't want to enforce the law
6: that's
1: on the books that lawmakers wrote and were approved. It's what the voters want.
6: Mm-hmm. And so
1: it's a good point.
6: I do have some reservations. I could see it causing some problems, but these are the consequences that come with you as a sanctuary city refusing to follow the law, prioritizing illegal aliens over American citizens.
1: Well, let's don't get in over our skis on this one. It's just an idea that Mark Wayne Mullen is talking about. No timeline has been set. It's unlikely to actually make its way through the system ahead of the World Cup in July. Which is a big concern.
6: But, as the World Cup is coming through in a couple of months, I mean, we've got this concern right now. We've got Houston and other airports doing checks for Ebola because of outbreaks in other countries. And, I could see if ever that was going to be a problem in America, it would be, again, sanctuary cities allowing that to happen. All the more reason for them to, just cut these flights off.
1: And a texter's pointing this out at 512-836-0590. Texter says we already have economic chaos. U.S. citizens are affording illegals health care, education, and housing, and we pay the price for the crimes committed on citizens in this country. Well, yeah, that's a good point. Yep. There's already economic chaos. We're seeing the international connection with fraud in various states, right?
6: Mm-hmm.
1: Our vice president's blowing the lid on that, and thanks to YouTuber Nick Shirley doing the same. There's already economic chaos in some of these international cities, these sanctuary cities.
6: Mm-hmm. Yeah, you're right. A ton of it. And if we want to avoid more potential economic chaos, maybe an alternative option here would be to flood the sanctuary cities, all of them, with ICE agents and put them at the airports, customs inspections, check every single passenger coming in, and do it that way. Maybe that would limit the economic impacts of something like this.
1: 623, listen, ATX data on X, it's data_ATX. You should follow that account. Highlighting a situation that is similar to the $27 million audio-visual contract, the city was working towards. Well, the council today is expected to vote on a $7.5 million consulting contract with several consultants, right, including McKinsey. And once again, the staff cannot give a list of the consulting projects that they'll be working on or how much comes from the general fund. In other words, it sounds like it's just a big slush account of $7.5 million worth.
6: Yeah.
1: It's pretty interesting.
6: There are so many contracts that the city is funding, so many big ticket items on the agenda that the city likes to pass on consent, and they don't ever want to be pressed and actually have to explain why. I mean, we've seen them pull multiple items in recent weeks because people finally are speaking out, going, "Well, wait a minute, what's this $5 million here for this contract for what?" It's a necessary contract. Yeah, but for what? Well, you know, it's just part of the city's operating cost. Yeah, but for what? I mean, that's you never get a straight answer.
1: We're not buying it anymore. Mm-hmm. This council begs and pleads, and you know, in one side of their mouth they say we're broke, we're under budget, we need more. And then on the other side, they always find a way to find money for these projects that have no impact on the community.
6: Right.
1: Well, the Austin City Council is already considering what to fund in next year's budgets. And according to a recent memo from the city staff, tens of millions of dollars will be spent on social service contracts with nonprofits. Are they all successful?
6: I wouldn't think so.
1: I mean, that's part of the reason, Mayor, why we need an audit. We don't know if any of these nonprofits have actually accomplished their goals. We know they don't accomplish the goals in the contracts in the IT departments, right?
6: No.
1: That recent report said they have no data on this.
6: Mm-hmm.
1: Well, among the proposed contracts, $925,000 for the Austin Film Society. $575,000 for Todos Juntos Learning Center.
6: All right.
1: What's that?
6: It's a dual language learning center for, I think, mainly aimed, tailored to immigrants.
1: Well, at least they spelt it correctly.
6: You're right.
1: More than $2 million for homeless services provided by Caritas of Austin, and more than $3.4 million for Family Endeavors.
6: Mm-hmm.
1: Family Endeavors, they focus on homeless services. We've highlighted their board and how much money they make. They have a board of maybe 6, 8, 10 people that all make well over $400,000 a year.
6: Yeah. And some of them, I think, were almost up to $700,000.
1: They should be calling this show right now and saying thank you to the community.
6: And explaining themselves. But, you know, those three or four that you mentioned there, I mean, those are just a handful. I'm looking right now at the city memo that came out just a few days ago. From the chief financial officer and the budget director. There are 13 pages worth of social service contracts here, totaling almost $90 million. $90 million. Now, think about this. We've got, a $33 million budget deficit that they're trying to bridge, and they're going to be spending $90 million on social service contracts with basically no oversight, no audit. None of us know exactly. All we can do is look around and take the homeless contracts, for example. All we have to do is look around and know they're not getting the job done.
1: No, every one of these groups that is about to receive money should be able to explain how successful they were in the previous year.
6: Yes.
1: What did you accomplish? Oh, you didn't. Well, wait a minute. We paid you to accomplish this and you didn't. So we have to look to another company. Sorry, we can't use you.
6: Mm-hmm.
1: You're not very good at what you do.
6: We got to go find somebody who's actually going to be responsible and show success.
1: Yeah, I mean, I'm not saying the money shouldn't go in some of these areas, but they got to be good with the money, right?
6: Mm-hmm.
1: That's not too much to ask.
6: No, I mean, especially when it's public dollars.
1: Yeah.
6: You know, I mean, look, it'd be one thing if you're a nonprofit and you operate almost exclusively on philanthropic dollars, people donating their money to you, that's one thing. But when you're taking our money, you're stealing our money and calling it taxation and then giving it to other people, we deserve to know.
1: 627 here at KLBJ.
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35: I
2: I was a teacher for 21 years, elementary school teacher, and it wasn't 10 years ago that, at least in our district, the big push was BYOD, bring your own device. 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Now, I was a second, third grade teacher. That means even the little kids got to bring whatever they have. And they were push that. 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
5: News, I'm Gianna Gelosi. The U.S.-Iran ceasefire tested as both sides trade attacks, with U.S. forces launching a new set of defensive strikes overnight.
7: A U.S. official tells Fox News that 4 one-way attack drones posed a threat and were shot down. Then a strike was also conducted against a control station near the city of Bandar Abbas that was about to launch a 5th drone. In response, the Iranians launched a drone and missile attack against Kuwait, targeting a U.S. base there, according to Iran's IRGC.
5: Fox's Trey Yingston, Tel Aviv. The Department of Justice reportedly launched a criminal investigation into author E. Jean Carroll.
8: Sources confirming the DOJ is investigating whether Carroll committed perjury while speaking at a deposition in her 2 civil lawsuits against him. Carroll won a $5 million civil judgment against Donald Trump in one case, claiming he sexually abused and defamed her.
5: Fox's Sue Guzman. 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
6: Time is now 6:31 with a check of Austin's on-time traffic for you on this Thursday morning. Let's see, SH-130 northbound right there around the westbound 45, SH-45 ramp. There's going to be a crash there. Expect that to have you slow at the moment. Also, 35 northbound at Southeast Inner Loop, stall reported there. 183 southbound, look for a stall on the right-hand shoulder at Loop 360. And we'll get you another look at 6:45. I'm Patrick Osborne, Austin's on-time traffic.
9: 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We'll see extremely warm temperatures all the way through, next week. We'll look for a high of 91 today, plenty of sunshine, clear skies, 70 overnight, and mostly sunny tomorrow to kick off a hot weekend with a high of 94. That's your News Radio KLBJ Radar Weather Watch. 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
1: 6:33. Todd Jeffries, Patrick Osborne, Vandy, our producer, is here too. You can join us. 512-836-0590. You've been begging for it. You've been marching for it. You've been chanting for this. You want Cap and Stitch. At least that's the way the city council's acting. Mm-hmm. Yeah, a proposal from Austin Mayor Kirk Watson to pull back some of the city's commitment to building the highway caps over I-35 won't be moving forward this week. The item was expected to go before the council today, but it's been withdrawn after it became very, very clear that the mayor could not get enough support on the council. Last year, the city council approved $104 million for what they called the vertical roadway elements, which are the structural components needed for about six planned highway coverings of varying sizes, stretching from near the river to North Austin. But none of that money will cover any of the caps themselves, nor any of the amenities that the city council wants to include. Now, Watson's plan was focusing the city's resources in just one or two of the caps instead of all six, saying that completing at least one of the projects makes more sense than partially funding all of them.
0: Here's
1: what the mayor had to say.
4: A key part of it was to give the taxpayers something now. And then finally, it was a consideration of the money situation.
1: Yeah, but Watson has now pulled back from his proposal because most of the city council is opposed to it. That includes Councilman Ryan Alter talking with KXAN. He wants the full cap and stitch bailed out.
13: And I'm glad to see that we are not going to take back what we have said we're going to do.
14: Sure.
13: We can never have too many public spaces, and so this is going to be one way to bring more to our community.
1: Well, if you can't manage those public spaces, then you've got too much.
6: Mm-hmm.
1: Well, Alter and others who oppose scaling back this project say sticking with the original plan position Austin for the future development. Now, they argue that building the underlying infrastructure will now make it easier to add parks and public spaces later.
6: We've got to get the activists out of the city government. I mean, that they're the only ones that have been pushing for this with this absurd notion that Austin is some sort of horrifically racist city. And the only way to bridge this racist divide is to spend hundreds of millions of dollars on these little pieces of parkland running over I-35 that we all know are going to end up infested with the chronically homeless, of which we have thousands running around this city. Mm. There is no justification for this, none whatsoever. There is no good reason given. I've never heard anybody call the show or heard them talking on the TV news about, you know, a viable reason why we need to do this. There are only a handful of people, activists, who wanted this. They pressed the council, and they're going to do it, and there's absolutely nothing that we can do to stop them. I mean, unless they're not able to come up with the money, the federal funding, God willing, is going to put a real big dent in it. But they've already approved $104 million, and they're going to keep going.
1: Yeah, they've already spent $104 million.
6: Yes.
1: That's what they're going to do, yeah.
6: And, Watson, I mean, I'm highly critical of a lot of the stuff that he is doing or isn't doing, but he was right here. How about if we're going to do this, how about we just fully fund and complete at least one so we're actually managing the people's money properly instead of just partially funding a bunch of them to placate the egos of the city council that wants to be able to pat itself on the back, go, look what we did. We gave you parkland over I-35. I can't imagine that it's going to be a destination spot for families, you know, all over the city. There's just no good reason to do this. Especially at a time when everything's costing money. The council keeps telling us, you know, they don't have enough money for basic city services. They're running a deficit.
1: Mm-hmm.
6: I mean, I would love it if someone could articulate a great argument to convince me that this is what we need.
1: 637, jump in at 512-836-0590. Man, this sounds like a Tom Clancy book. Former CIA officer David Rush, he's been arrested after the FBI found more than 300 gold bars worth more than $40 million, plus $2 million in cash, dozens of luxury watches stashed in his Virginia home, charged with criminal theft of public money. Now, when asked about the hoarding, he claimed it was work-related expenses. Well, investigators say he faked his educational background on government applications nearly 20 years ago while holding a top-secret clearance. CIA Director John Ratcliffe, he referred the case to the FBI after an internal probe. Rush is now awaiting a detention hearing. How does this happen? At the highest level of our government, how does this happen?
6: I got a lot of questions about this.
1: This guy was a genius criminal, is what he was. It's what it sounds like. But then again, this is the CIA.
6: Mm-hmm.
1: They could easily plant this on him, right?
6: Sure.
1: I mean, he may have gotten too close or learned too much, and, you know, maybe the NSA shut him down. You can't trust anybody in those circles, can you?
6: I most certainly can't. You can't trust your own government, especially when you work for it. But if you're a top CIA agent, I mean, what, you can just go out there and request millions of dollars in gold bars and they just give it to you? I mean, that seems odd. And
1: wow.
6: You know, the supposed greatest intelligence agency in the world couldn't even figure out that one of its own men was scamming them. And he was able to get away with this for a while. What does that say about the background checks that are being done. I mean, this guy was able to, this reminds me of that movie, Catch Me If You Can, with DiCaprio and Tom Hanks.
0: Yep.
6: You know, I mean, he was able to convince people that he graduated from Clemson and got a master's from another place. Neither school could validate that he'd ever even attended there.
0: What a story.
6: For all we know, this guy's got a high school diploma. And he's running around, he's running grifts with millions of dollars in gold bars and Rolexes and foreign cash. It just, there seems to be a real problem in our government right now. They can't even run proper oversight over their own agents at the CIA.
0: Well, according to court records, he requested the gold and cash between November 2025 and March of 2026, falsely claiming they were work-related expenses.
6: Work-related.
0: Well, it sounds like this went through some sort of chain of command if he requested all of this.
6: Yeah, and they just gave it to him. I mean, look, if you're like, you know, James Bond or Sterling Archer, you know, you're some kind of like secret agent, then I could understand maybe you need to dabble in foreign currency from time to time and create fake, IDs and all that because you've got to sort of blend in. That doesn't sound like what was going on here.
0: It's hard to believe, isn't it?
6: Yeah.
0: This story's hard to believe.
6: It's very hard to believe.
0: Right under the nose of our intelligence community, really?
6: I mean, they're supposed to be the greatest in the world, right? They didn't even know this was going on.
0: All of a sudden, I'm kind of doubting the story now.
6: And who doesn't question this? I'm sorry, what, Mr. Rush, you need how much and in gold bars specific? That's a very specific request.
0: The investigation revealed he allegedly lied for nearly two decades about his credentials, falsely claiming to be a U.S. Navy pilot, graduated from Clemson University, and he also defrauded the government out of $77,000 in unearned military leave pay.
6: Wow. This is a situation, I mean, this is a high-level grift, so much money, and I don't think he should ever see the outside again. I mean, he should just get comfy inside of a jail cell for the rest of his life. I've heard that, you know, people have been told when they're being given their clearance that, you know, you violate some of this, you know, it's minimum 10 years in prison for you.
0: I guess the CIA has a stockpile of gold bars.
6: They must. They must.
0: We need that audit of Fort Knox.
6: Yeah. Where's that, Trump?
0: Man.
6: You promised that, Trump.
0: It is 6:41. Jump in. I'm sorry I set you up there to be so mean and hateful all of a sudden.
6: Well, I'm not hateful. It's just that's one of those I was very excited about when Trump first got into office. Well, we're gonna audit Fort Knox. We're going to do it on video. We're going to be so transparent about it. And then we never heard anything else about
0: 641
6: it
0: 641 here at KLBJ.
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0: Recently on the Todd and Oz Show. Hey, let me squeeze in Lou, checking in from the Mopac area this morning.
19: Man, you know what it is, man. Just another day, another hustle, man.
0: Yep.
19: I want to speak on that homeless. Man, the city's not doing nothing about it. I started out having 5 homeless encampment properties to clean out. I was hired to do. I'm at 12 right now. All these individuals that I meet in these homeless encampments, they're ducked in these camps that people from Wisconsin, North Carolina, New York, these people are coming out from the woodwork, man.
0: Wow.
19: So I have no clue what these city council are talking about, if there's a change in decreasing homelessness. All these Mickey Mouse nonprofits that they have, man, everybody got their hand in the pot, man, taking some kind of change out of it. There's no change whatsoever.
0: Well, Lou, there's no interest in solving the crisis because that means they wouldn't be needed anymore, right? I mean,
19: exactly. Yeah. That's job security for them, and that's it.
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0: Hey, let me squeeze in Lou, checking in from the Mopac area this morning.
19: Man, you know what it is, man. Just another day, another hustle, man.
0: Yep.
19: I want to speak on that homeless. Man, the city's not doing nothing about it. I started out having 5 homeless encampment properties to clean out. I was hired to do. I'm at 12 right now. All these individuals that I meet in these homeless encampments, they're ducked in these camps that people from Wisconsin, North Carolina, New York, these people are coming out from the woodwork, man.
0: Wow.
19: So I have no clue what these city councils are talking about. If there's a change in decreasing homelessness, there's no change whatsoever.
0: Well, Lou, there's no interest in solving the crisis because that means they wouldn't be needed anymore, right? I mean,
19: exactly. Yeah. That's job security for them, and that's it. That's all it is for them.
0: You're out there with your gloves and boots, and you're out there actually helping clean up some of these areas. And what a task that is. That's a big job. Mm-hmm. Dangerous job, too, right, Lou? Is it dangerous?
19: Oh, man. All the drugs, stuff that we see, we get chased with machetes. We get, all sorts of stuff. I'm in close connection with APD and with about three co-compliance officers that email me, text me throughout all these properties. I clean one up on Monday. That same one on Monday will be trashed up again on Tuesday because co-compliance notifies me and they give me 7 days to go out there and clean it all up. And these individuals, it's just same rotating cycle, same people I see.
6: Yeah. You ever deal with anybody's like aggressive dogs out there? Do people have aggressive dogs back in those camps?
19: Oh, those animals that are back there, I don't even know their dogs. I don't know what kind of dogs they are. They're some kind of
0: vicious,
19: homemade dogs, but the dead animals that we have to pick up, I mean, there's so much.

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2: Our weather watch, sunny and hot today with a high of 91. Clear skies, overnight low tonight around 70. And for tomorrow, mostly sunny, highs in the mid-90s. That's your News Radio KLBJ Radar Weather Watch. I'm Rachel Marise.
3: Yeah, jump in at 512-836-0590 here on the Todd and Oz Show. Let me squeeze in Bill. He's in Leander. Think he wants to wait on this former senior CIA officer David Rush, arrested by the FBI. He's accused of stealing 300 gold bars valued at more than $40 million. They found all kinds of cash and luxury items in his Virginia home. He's facing some real charges this morning. Bill, good morning on the Todd and Oz Show. What's on your mind?
4: Good morning. Thanks for taking the call. I just wanted to comment that given this investigation and probably the rarity of being able to have access inside the CIA conducting an investigation, I think the Bureau should look at this as an opportunity not only to investigate Rush, but as you alluded to, Todd, start looking at who was approving and expand the scope and maybe get some collateral cases opened and maybe you get into some deep state stuff. But this is kind of the Achilles heel opportunity. If the Rush is the Achilles heel to start looking inside the CIA and how things are done, I think they should really look at ways of expanding the scope of this.
3: Yeah, I'm with you there. You know, looking from the 30,000 feet level on this story, it kind of highlights how weak America is. And let me explain, Bill. You could be a low IQ Somali and steal hundreds of millions of dollars from us. Or you could be a high IQ former CIA senior officer and steal millions of dollars from us. Mm-hmm. It's kind of embarrassing, really. You know what I mean? We're a very vulnerable nation. And in the end, we all pay for it. Waste, fraud, and abuse. And it makes me wonder, why the hell are any of us paying any taxes these days? And I know we have to because you go to jail, right? I get it. But it's so frustrating. It's so frustrating to hear people at this level being able to steal from us for so long. It's a punch in the gut, you know? We all get up and go to work to pay bills and take care of our families. And here you got low IQ Somalis and high IQ officers stealing from us.
5: Mm. Yep.
3: If all of these things are true, and the reason I'm saying this, because it involves the CIA, right? They may be setting him up, right? There's no telling what this guy knows as a senior lifelong official. He may have been the guy that was about to blow the lid on some big investigation. And they got to shut him up now, right? It's a made-for-TV movie kind of story. It's hard to believe any of this. But if it all turns out to be true that he stole these things, I think it's very possible the guy should be incarcerated for life. Maybe the death sentence. There's no telling what he's been involved in, Bill. Yeah.
5: It's stuff like this that has really made me lose all faith in all levels of leadership in this country. And, you know, from local to federal public servants, they're not serving the public so often. They're just serving themselves through fraud and theft like this. And it has to, that this is one of countless incidents or situations where, you know, we're being stolen from and somebody has some top level clearance and they're getting away with it.
3: Yeah.
5: It's very unfortunate.
3: Yeah. Same CIA involved in Russia. It's 6:50. Listen, cutting the rising cost of health care in Texas, that is the goal of a discussion for members of the Texas Senate. Newsman Chris Fox explains.
6: According to a recent study by Forbes, Texas ranks the fifth most expensive state in the country for health care. UT professor Charles Silver told state lawmakers that the average family of four covered by work-provided insurance will still spend nearly $38,000 this year on health care.
7: The health care system has literally sucked up all of the wage increases that are due to improvements in American workers' productivity over the past 20 years.
6: State Senator Lois Kolkhorst chairs the Senate committee.
8: The path we're on is unsustainable, and our goal here today is to be better and to understand how the committee can align incentives in Texas to

0: bend the cost curves.
1: In Austin, Chris Fox, TSN News.
2: All right, there you go. So the average family of four spends $38,000 a year on health care.
3: It's absurdly high.
2: It's, I don't know, is that accurate?
3: I mean, I'm seeing multiple reports that you know, are showing right around that number, $37,000 to $38,000 per year for the average family of four. And I bet you there are plenty of families out there, you know, families of four or five people that probably are feeling like that's an accurate number. It sounds absurdly high, but, you know, at 47 years old, my healthcare premiums are up in, you know, anywhere from the upper fives to $600. And I have to assume that, you know, if you're in your 50s, it's probably encroaching 1,000 or somewhere around there. If you got multiple people in your family, I can think it'd add up pretty quickly.
2: Are they including, you know, the estimated employer share in that? The average employer spends about $20,000 a year on your employee insurance per person. Maybe that's what they're including in there?
3: That's possible.
2: Yeah.
3: But, I mean, they're saying employer-sponsored insurance premiums. So, I don't know. It is hard to believe that it could be that much. But, it every year, things go up. Nothing has ever come down when it comes to healthcare.
2: I blame insurance companies.
3: Yeah, they're largely to blame.
2: There was a time where it wasn't a for-profit business, health insurance. Mm-hmm. I think that was in the late 70s when that all changed and became for-profit, and that's when everything began to go downhill.
3: That and Obamacare certainly has not helped.
2: That's not helping much.
3: Drive down cost of anything.
2: Yeah, that pushed it even more.
3: Mm-hmm.
2: Yeah, if you get health insurance through a typical workplace plan, the total cost, $37,824, shared between your employer and your paycheck. And according to Milliman Medical Index, they divide it up this way. $20,000 per year paid directly by your job as a benefit. $6,800 per year deducted directly from your paychecks, about $570, $600 a month. Then another $10,000 per year spent on deductibles, copays, and prescriptions. There you go. Yeah.
3: At some point in time, we're just going to reach a point where the average person just cannot afford healthcare premiums across the board. I mean, because again, nothing's going down. Nothing's getting cheaper. Nothing over the course of the last decade or two has made obtaining health insurance or accessing health care any easier for us. And these are real big numbers that eat into a lot of families. You know, these are things that are felt around the dinner table.
2: 653, you could join us at 512-836-0590 here on the Todd and Oz Show. Get ready. More traffic-induced headaches. You see, the Texas Department of Transportation says the William Cannon Bridge over I-35 will be closed for two consecutive weekends. Yeah, the crews there continue to work on that I-35 Capital Express project. Yeah, the project will add two high-occupancy lanes in each direction along that route between Ben White Boulevard and State Highway 45 in the southeast, as well as the southbound lanes to bypass Stassney Lane and William Cannon. Expected completion dates, 2028. Yeah, the William Cannon Bridge will close tomorrow night beginning at 10 p.m. It will remain closed through Monday morning at 5 a.m. You'll have the access roads, of course, to get around. More closures are set for Friday, June the 5th, which will continue through June the 8th. Now, during the closures, crews will set up beams for the elevated lanes. TxDOT says there will also be lane reductions on I-35's main lanes in both directions of the frontage road as well.
3: Sure, it'd be nice if TxDOT would actually just kind of pick a project and complete it. But there are so many projects that they're working on right now, spread all up and down I-35. It's a kind of a nightmare on certain stretches of that roadway.
2: I think that whole project is one project, right?
3: Well, I mean, you know, if you stretch all the way up to, you know, almost Hester's Crossing, you know, there's construction ongoing. There's these, you know, the lanes are super tight. You're sharing those super tight lanes with 18 wheelers, and the road is all bumpy and torn up. And it was just, you know, it's like, all right, you got, I've never seen work crews up on that part of I-35, but now they're going to focus on this. And I just, you know, it'd be nice if they finish something for a change.
2: 655 here at KLBJ.
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10: Melissa is in Manor with a comment on PepsiCo, saying they're going to cut the price on all of their potato chips and other snacks by 15%. Hi, Melissa. How are you?
11: I'm good. I'm wondering if the 15%, they're trying to make themselves sound good with, the customers, because I think they're losing business to the store brands. Generics used to get a bad name, but now they don't. And I can tell you, everything I just put in my grocery cart that was a snack was the store brand. The sodas I bought, I don't even drink them that often, were half the price.
10: Wow.
11: Yeah, and in some cases, like I'm just going to say the cheese balls at one particular store that I only buy on game days, they actually taste better to me, the store brand, than the other one.
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10: Melissa, thank you so much. And Melinda and I will be over for the game and those cheese balls.
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19: Fighting, disrupt the talking. I'm Dave Anthony, Fox News. New skirmishes between the U.S. and Iran despite a ceasefire in place.
20: Perhaps complicating matters this morning, the Islamic Revolutionary Guard Corps says it targeted a U.S. airbase in what CENTCOM calls an egregious ceasefire violation. And CENTCOM says Iran launched a ballistic missile toward Kuwait that was successfully intercepted by Kuwaiti forces. Iran calls it retaliation after U.S. forces shot down five Iranian one-way attack drones over the Strait of Hormuz. The U.S. says it also hit an Iranian ground control control station in Bandar Abbas before it could launch a sixth drone.
19: That's Fox's Madeline Rivera at the White House, where a cabinet meeting yesterday, President Trump threatened Iran and even U.S. strategic partner Oman if they try to control the Strait of Hormuz shipping.
9: The strait will open immediately. But it's got to be perfect. I'm not going to do this. I didn't do this to get a crummy agreement.
19: Oil prices are rising back up about 3%.
17: We're also tracking developments in the conflict between Israel and Iran's largest proxy, Hezbollah. The IDF launched a series of heavy strikes overnight, targeting the southern city of Tyre and farther north in Sidon. After evacuation orders were given, at least 8 people were killed in southern Lebanon.
19: Fox's Trey Yingston, Tel Aviv. 2 more boat strikes in the past 2 days as the U.S. military keeps up patrols off South America's coast, cracking down on drug traffic.
21: Two accused narco-terrorists are reported to have been killed in the latest strike. One man was reported killed in a boat strike Tuesday with 2 survivors left stranded in the water. Southern Command says the Coast Guard was notified to launch a search and rescue operation. Nearly 200 people have been killed in around 60 boat strikes since September.
19: Fox's Chris Foster. They are not searching for survivors anymore in Washington State's paper mill disaster. 9 workers missing after a giant chemical tank imploded are now presumed dead.
22: As individuals are recovered from the site, they'll undergo decontamination before being transported to the Calhoun County Coroner's Office.
19: Longview Fire Battalion Chief Matt Amos. 2 others were also killed, 7 hospitalized. 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
19: The Coast Guard will go out searching again for Lynette Hooker off the coast of the Bahamas after getting new information from her husband.
29: Investigators have been looking at GPS data from Brian Hooker's phone in which he was using a marine navigation app. That data has pointed them to new areas of interest that have not been searched as of yet. A source tells Fox U.S. authorities plan to focus on an area of the Bahamas Sea of Abaco with waters reaching 25-foot depths. Brian and Lynette were headed back to their sailboat earlier this year when he reportedly said Lynette fell off their dinghy. But Lynette's daughter, Brian's stepdaughter, has raised questions about what happened, saying Brian had anger issues and her mother was an excellent swimmer. Jill Nato, Fox News.
19: Yet another person is going to prison in the drug overdose death of Friends TV star Matthew Perry.
30: Kenneth Iwamasa, the final person involved in the ketamine death of actor Matthew Perry, received a sentence of 3 years and 5 months in prison. Exactly what prosecutors wanted for the personal assistant who sat at the center of the entire incident, buying the ketamine that would cause the death of the Friends star and injecting him with a lethal dose. The 60-year-old was the first of the 5 people to reach a deal with prosecutors, pleading guilty in August of 2024 to 1 count of conspiracy. He also became the most important witness for the prosecution, which is why the jail time is significantly less than what he might have faced without cooperating. Michelle Polino, Fox News.
19: 2 doctors have gotten prison time. So has a drug counselor who sold the fatal ketamine dose. Another doctor linked to Perry's death got home confinement and then supervised release. We'll get an inflation update later this hour. And ahead of that, on Wall Street, stock futures are falling the day after record highs for the Dow and the NASDAQ. In the NHL playoffs, Carolina shut out Montreal to take a 3-1 lead in the Eastern Conference Final. I'm Dave Anthony. This is Fox News.
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0: 7:05, checking Austin's on-time traffic. Got a stall I'm seeing reported right now. Southbound Mopac just before Infield Road. Also look for the stall reported 183 southbound and I-35. Another check for you, 7:15. Patrick Osborne, Austin's on-time traffic.
1: News Radio KLBJ Radar Weather Watch. We'll see extremely warm temperatures all the way through, next week. We'll look for a high of 91 today. Plenty of sunshine, clear skies, 70 overnight, and mostly sunny tomorrow to kick off a hot weekend with a high of 94. That's your News Radio KLBJ Radar Weather Watch. I'm Rachel Marise.
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2: 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Senate Commerce Committee Chairman Ted Cruz and Ranking Member Maria Cantwell, the Democrats, have reached a bipartisan agreement on legislation to restore stability to college sports. It's titled to Protect the College Sports Act of 2026, and Cruz called it a stability bill, not just an NIL bill, noting that the NIL payments have led to football rosters with $30 million on the payroll. Cantwell said that she and Cruz teamed up because, well, he and I really believe the college sports system is in a little bit of a chaos right now. Mm-hmm. Yeah, this bill includes antitrust protections, nationwide NIL standards, revenue sharing cap, a five-year eligibility rule, agent regulations, a one-time transfer rule, and a ban on coaches leaving their team for another job before the season ends, and paves the way for pooling television rights. It's not, it's not a ban on college athlete employee status. That's what they want to make that clear. Here's Senator Ted Cruz.
3: Legislation that would step in, number one, protect the rights of student athletes to receive NIL compensation. I think that's a better outcome. I think it's more fair that you ought to be able to receive the fruits of your labor, that if you've worked and developed amazing skills, that you ought to benefit from that. Mm. But at the same time, I think there needs to be an ability to put some system of rules so that it doesn't just spiral out of control and bankrupt all the programs.
2: It's happening in some regards. Yeah, grants students, athletes, a new federal right to earn NIL compensation and replaces the patchwork of state laws with the national NIL standards, with contract requirements specifying what athletes must do and how much they will be paid.
0: I mean, I guess that's fair enough. Sometimes I really feel like more government oversight is not necessarily the answer. I mean, that's often not made things better. If universities can't control their spending, I think they deserve to go broke. I don't know if this is really Congress' problem. Remove them from the schools from the nonprofit status. Let them spend until they go broke.
2: I get it. I understand. You know, this is important to tackle. There's a lot of money on the line, a lot of different businesses and all that stuff. I get it. But is it more important than the SAVE Act? I mean, I could think of a lot of other pieces of legislation I wish Democrats and Republicans would solve.
0: Yeah, sure.
2: Right?
0: Yeah.
2: Well, here's Ted Cruz again.
3: I would say, to use a football analogy, we're on the 2-yard line. We're really close, and we just need an Eagles tush push to get right over the edge. We're not there yet, but I think we will get there. I hope we will get there. And I think there's an urgent need for us to get there.
2: Yeah. The new legislation comes days after the House version of the bill, the SCORE Act, died in the lower chamber after the Congressional Black Caucus tanked it over this concerns that would harm minority athletes.
0: Yeah. I don't know. I'm with you. There are so many more pressing issues out there, but in very typical fashion, our government is focused on all the wrong things. And I don't know where in the Constitution we find management of collegiate sports as a power enumerated to the federal government. Just let these schools go bankrupt by making them pay their own way. Take them off the nonprofit status and let's just, let it play itself out. NCAA did this to, and the schools, I mean, they've all done it to themselves.
2: It makes me wonder, what are the top priorities at our colleges and universities? Is it football?
0: I think for many schools like Texas, football and churning out commie, activists.
2: Yeah, maybe that's the issue should we address.
0: Mm-hmm.
2: Curriculum and things like that.
0: Yeah.
2: High cost of college education. Let's talk about that.
0: I mean, that's why most people
2: are
0: going,
2: let's talk about
0: right?
2: the kids that don't play sports.
0: Which is most.
2: Yeah.
0: Is most. And they're going there to get an education, allegedly. And a lot of the costs are being driven up by the athletic program.
2: Well, colleges and universities all across the state of Texas are now finalizing their budgets for next year, and now the governor is calling on them to keep costs down.
4: State lawmakers froze undergrad tuition and fees starting in 2023. That freeze would have expired in 2024, but Governor Greg Abbott issued a directive telling colleges that would stay in effect. He's now sent a letter to university presidents saying that directive remains in effect for the 26-27 academic year. Abbott says higher education must be attainable for Texas students and families, and access to affordable, high-quality higher education is essential to ensure Texans learn the skills needed to secure family-sustaining jobs and meet the demands of a growing workforce. The UT and Texas A&M systems were seeking fee increases, with UT saying the deal before Regents was well thought out and would not increase the average cost of attendance more than 4%. Alan Skaya, TSN News.
2: All right, there you go. It is 7:11. You could join us at 512-836-0590. So Ken Paxton and James Tellerico, they're hitting the campaign trail. Here we go.
0: Yep.
2: It's going to be a big one, right?
0: Mm-hmm.
2: Is this going to be the new most expensive race in America?
0: It may shake out that way. I mean, the ads are already starting to flow out.
2: Yeah, James Tellerico is already trying to pull back some of the things he's said over the past couple of years, trying to re-rate that.
0: Yeah, I don't believe that any word that comes out of his mouth can be trusted.
2: Well, we'll update you straight ahead on Ken Paxton and Trans Rico straight ahead.
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9: An Ohio mother says she went through the drive-thru, wanted to get something to eat for her daughter, and when they looked in the bag of food they had ordered, mom also saw a bag of marijuana in there. 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
14: Mark, Melinda, and Ed.
9: 3 out of 4 Texas nurses say within the last year they have been the victim of physical assaults or sexual harassment on the job. Chelsea is calling from downtown. It says on the screen that you got out of bedside nursing because of the violence. Tell us about it.
20: I was actually a newer nurse, so I had less than 5 years under my belt, and I was working bedside nursing, and I experienced numerous occasions of the sexual and physical assaults from patients. And it's unfortunate because you don't feel like you can go to your leaders or management, because usually what you'll hear back is, well, what could you have done differently to not let the situation elevate to that level that the patient would want to lash out?
11: What was the most common thing you faced with unruly patients or violent patients?
20: Well, it would be, as a female nurse, there would be a lot of sexual comments sexual actions that would be done by patients, but also a lot of hitting, a lot of anger sometimes when we would have drug-seeking patients or even patients in pain. And, you know, you do have sympathy for them because, you know, when you're in pain, you're in pain. But as, you know, someone said before, we're there to help. That's the only thing that we're there to do. You know, we're not the ones causing the pain. We're actually the ones trying to help you out with it. But, yeah, you still experience that abuse.
5: Chelsea, you said that the hospital admin would say, what could you do differently? I take that to mean that they thought the patients did no wrong. There had to be some underlying reason why that patient would act that way towards you instead of they just are a bad person.
20: Exactly.
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0: .715, Austin's on-time traffic. Looks like on northbound Mopac down there, Davis Lane, a report of a problem on the right-hand shoulder. Can't tell exactly what that is. Maybe a crash. Watch out, though, if you're down there. 183 northbound, stall reported at Pecan Park Boulevard. And we'll take another look at those roads for you at 731. Patrick Osborne, Austin's on-time traffic.
1: News Radio KLBJ Radar Weather Watch. Next chance we get some rain is probably early next week. We'll look for a high today of 91 with plenty of sunshine. Clear tonight down to 70. And for tomorrow, mostly sunny skies, highs in the mid-90s. That's your News Radio KLBJ Radar Weather Watch. I'm Rachel Marisay.

0: 590. Former President Joe Biden has filed a lawsuit against the Justice Department trying to block the Trump administration from releasing approximately 70 hours of private audio recordings and transcripts. The recordings feature Joe Biden speaking with ghostwriters while working on his 2017 book, Promise Me Dad. The audio files date back to private conversations recorded in 2016 and 2017. The two spoke extensively about personal matters, including the 2015 death of his son, Beau. The investigation, the recordings were obtained by special counsel Robert Hur in 2023 during his investigation into Joe Biden's handling of classified documents. Now, Hur's final 24 report ultimately declined to recommend criminal charges. However, the report publicly characterized Joe Biden as, quote, well-meaning elderly man with poor memory, citing a memory lapse, from those interviews. Jump in at 512-836-0590.
1: I think people have a right to know on multiple fronts here. I mean, yeah, I get it. This was a private conversation, but there's nothing private and personal to protect when it comes to mishandling classified information. I think it's reasonable to protect private conversations, but, you know, Biden's statements, I don't think should be exempted from disclosure here. And I think it would be important for the public to hear actually the befuddled mess that was Joe Biden and the man who was allegedly running the country for 4 years.
0: I'm not sure we'd learn anything new. I think we know his mental capabilities at the time. Under the Biden administration, the Justice Department initially fought to keep the tapes sealed. Following the transition to the Trump administration, the DOJ reversed its stance. DOJ notified Biden that it plans to release the unredacted files on June the 15th of this year to both the House Judiciary Committee and the Heritage Foundation. And that's when it's scheduled to be released. But a lawsuit is pending on this front. Mm-hmm. Now, Biden's legal team filed the lawsuits in the district court there in Columbia. They say releasing the recordings constitutes an unwarranted invasion of the president's privacy. The disclosure violates the Privacy Act and the Administrative Procedures Act. The Trump administration is using false justification to expose private conversations purely for political motivations. That's what the defense team for Joe Biden says about the release of these tapes.
1: I mean, I think, you know, we all know that the main reason that they don't want it to come out is because it will show just, you know, what a mess this whole discussion really was. But, those big allegations of Joe Biden trying to dump out classified information just so we could write a book. And
0: there was hints of that. Yeah.
1: Yeah. And so stuff like that, I think people deserve to hear whether or not that's true, you know, whether or not he was genuinely trying to do that. And, you know, people like us, I mean, yeah, we know that Joe Biden was a potato for most of his presidency, but there are still a lot of people that will go to their graves believing that he was sharp as a tack. And it was all just a bunch of right wing talking points. And I think that this would.
0: You think it's possible that the audio tapes may reveal top secret information that he shouldn't have been talking about with ghostwriters?
1: Yeah, I think that it would. And obviously, you'd have to find a way to prevent that from fully leaking out into the public. But
0: man, if that's true, if it does, that would make the special counsel look like a fool. That Robert Hur guy who recommended no criminal charges.
1: Yeah.
0: He didn't hear anything like that.
1: Of course not. But, I mean, those are the allegations. I do believe that people have a right to know.
0: A spokesperson for the current Justice Department defended the planned release, stating that the previous administration tried to hide audio recordings that clearly demonstrate a significant decline in his cognitive abilities. A spokesperson added the DOJ will fight the lawsuit to ensure the public can draw their own conclusions. You know, if they were saying, yeah, he revealed secrets, we need to release this, I'd be fully on board. But if the goal is just to show how his mental faculties were fading, I think that's kind of silly. We already know that. I mean, but if it was really crime committed, revealing, secrets and things like that, then yeah, we should know about that.
1: There's only one way we'd ever know, though, and that's if they actually released it, you know?
0: It is 7:21. President Trump reacted to the legal challenge via the Truth Social, labeling Biden a crooked politician, barring immediate intervention by a federal judge, and the DOJ remains on track to publish the audio June the 15th. It is 7:21. Jump in at 512-836-0590. Ken Paxton, as you know, has eliminated John Cornyn. John Cornyn riding off into the sunsets. Now all attention turns to the November election as we hear from newsman Russell Scott.
2: Paxson's win was nearly 2-1, bigger than most expected, including SMU political science professor Cal Gilson. He says now the question is whether Cornyn can steer his mainstream Republican voters over to Paxton's MAGA Republican side, especially after the knockdown dragout those two had.
3: Cornyn described Paxton as just ill-equipped and ineligible to be a United States senator. Whether he can take all that back and call people to vote for him remains to be seen.
2: Gilson says it may take a while for most Cornyn Republicans to fall in line with Paxton, but he expects most will do so prior to the November election. Russell Scott, TSN News.
0: All right, there you go. Now, Democrat Senate nominee James Tallarico, he's speaking out following the Republican runoff. He's hit the campaign trail.
4: James Tallarico is launching a tour of the state called The People versus Ken Paxton. After starting in Houston, he will campaign in Plano early next week. One of Tallarico's goals in the coming months is reaching out to supporters of Senator John Cornyn, who saw the longtime senator defeated this week.
5: I want them to know they are welcome in our campaign. They are welcome in this movement that we're building, because it's going to take all of us to beat Ken Paxton and transform this broken system.
4: Paxton said immediately following his Tuesday victory that the radical left's number one priority will be Texas in November, something he said we are not going to let them take. Eric Bushman, TSN News.
0: You know, what's interesting is Jimmy Tallarico, he took to CBS News last night, and he's already starting to roll back some of his comments that he's made over the past couple of years that rub people the wrong way.
1: Mm-hmm.
0: I mean, all of them, basically. Here he is on CBS.
6: They're running a handful of highlights of things you've said in the past, and I wanted to give you an opportunity to respond or clarify. In 2021, in a speech during debate over transgender issues, you said God is non-binary. What did you mean by that?
7: Well, you know, I think I was being intentionally provocative with that statement. But what it means is that God can't be defined by human categories. The Apostle Paul, in his letter to the Galatians, says that in Christ there is neither male nor female. I'm always going to stand up for Texans who are being picked on by the most powerful, most corrupt politicians in the country, and I'm going to continue doing that in this race and hopefully in the U.S. Senate.
0: Did he answer the question there? Did he?
1: He certainly did not.
0: Yeah.
1: No. And I would like to point to this supposed pastor. How about Genesis 1:27. So God created mankind in his own image. In the image of God, he created them, male and female. He created them. But, I mean, this whole non-binary genderless thing is absurd to me. I mean, study the Bible in which you claim to believe. It's fairly easily understood, James.
0: Yeah. Being provocative from the pulpit.
1: And what, yeah.
0: That's kind of weird.
1: And I don't buy that either. I was being intentionally provocative.
6: Call it intentionally provocative. Do you regret describing it that way or talking about God that way?
7: There are some statements that I've made that I certainly regret. There are statements that I've made where I've missed the mark. I'll be the first to admit that. But Ken Paxton is intentionally clipping my cringy comments to distract from his career of corruption. Ken Paxton has a criminal record. I have a legislative record. I've served for four terms in the Texas House of Representatives, where I brought Democrats and independents together to actually make progress for people. I brought Republican legislators and Democratic legislators together to cut property taxes, to raise teacher pay, to lower the cost of housing and childcare and prescription drugs. I've passed more than 60 bipartisan bills as a legislator. I've also called out the extremes in both parties, on the left and the right. I have called out Ken Paxton for his blatant corruption, but I also called out President Biden for failing to secure our southern border.
0: No, you did not.
1: No, never.
0: No, you did not.
1: Hmm.
0: You didn't do that.
1: And isn't it crazy to hear this guy talk about calling out people on the extreme ends of the political spectrum when that's exactly what he is? I mean, you know, we've heard him twist the Bible to further his radical left agenda. You know, he supports the psychological and physical mutilation of children with mental health issues. You know, this whole I love trans children. I mean, he's about as radical as you can come these days. And I don't know how people are not able to see that about this guy.
0: Mm.
1: It's just nothing about him is legit, and he's walking it all back, the whole meat thing. And
0: I don't think people are seeing it. You think people are buying it? You think they are?
1: Well, clearly, there are a lot of supporters out there defending him.
0: Not enough. Man.
1: I don't think that he's got a chance, but there are a lot of people out there who like him.
0: Steven is checking in from Round Rock this morning on the Todd and Oz Show. Hey, Steven.
8: Yeah, how are y'all doing this morning?
1: Good.
8: You got to point out people that are making obstacles between others and God. And what Tallarico just said, he's a charlatan. And Jesus' harshest criticism were for folks like him. Here, that passage that he's talking about, in Christ there is neither male nor female, he was writing to people that were making distinctions in people, not referencing God, that there's no male or female. That wasn't the reference point, because throughout the entire Bible, there's not a single instance where God does not refer to himself in the masculine pronoun. He always does that. He's always described Father. That'd be ridiculous. Jesus saying, Abba, Father, telling us to talk to God like that, but then saying, but God's not binary, you know, non-binary. That makes zero sense. Mm.
0: Does this kind of talk help him or hurt him on the campaign trail? He seems to be leaning into it. I think so,
8: yeah,
0: too.
8: Yeah, there's not a person in the Bible Belt South that's not in some liberal enclave of theology that thinks that something about God that Tallarico said is true.
0: Yeah.
8: I think it's going to hurt him deeply.
0: Thank you, Stephen. Appreciate you checking in, man. It is 727 here at KLBJ.
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0: I'm going to squeeze in Allie. She wants to weigh in on this dyslexic story. The numbers of dyslexic students in the state of Texas in just 5 years has skyrocketed 600%. Yes, dyslexic students are now under the umbrella for special education. Allie, good morning.
10: I don't believe dyslexia is because of social media, TikTok, or any of those other reasons. I am 41, and I have dyslexia. My daughter, who's 7, also has it. 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I think the uptick is because we're actually testing for it now. Back in the 90s, we didn't. They thought something was just wrong with my eyes.
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11: seems like such a large jump just to attribute only to better testing. 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
4: Fox News, I'm CJ Papa. The fragile U.S.-Iran ceasefire remains in effect, but it may be a little tattered.
21: A U.S. official tells Fox News that 4 one-way attack drones posed a threat and were shot down. Then a strike was also conducted against a control station near the city of Bandar Abbas that was about to launch a 5th drone. In response, the Iranians launched a drone and missile attack against Kuwait, targeting a U.S. base there, according to Iran's IRGC.
4: Fox's Trey Yanks in Tel Aviv. At least 2 are dead following a chemical tank implosion at a Washington State paper mill.
22: Family members have identified one of the victims as Jared Amons, who leaves behind a wife, 2 kids, and 1 on the way. And Gilbert Bernal, friends say he was one of the best people they've met.
4: Fox 13 Seattle's Alejandro Guzman. Officials say 9 are still missing, but there's no hope of survivors. 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
0: I'm going to squeeze in Allie. She wants to weigh in on this dyslexic story. The numbers of dyslexic students in the state of Texas in just 5 years has skyrocketed 600%. Yes, dyslexic students are now under the umbrella for special education. Allie, good morning.
10: I don't believe dyslexia is because of social media, TikTok, or any of those other reasons. I am 41, and I have dyslexia. My daughter, who's 7, also has it. It's something you're born with. It's something you have to learn to manage. And I actually didn't learn to read till 5th grade because of it. I think the uptick is because we're actually testing for it now. Back in the 90s, we didn't. They thought something was just wrong with my eyes.
11: But it's a 600% increase in just the past several years. That seems like such a large jump just to attribute only to better testing. Maybe you're right, but it just seems an abnormally large jump.
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1: It is 7:32. Austin's on time traffic. We've got a stalled vehicle on the right hand side of the 290 toll eastbound just before Giles Lane. Also look for a crash that is reported Howard Lane at Rivington Way. That's about it. So another check for you. 7:45. Patrick Osborne, Austin's on time.
2: 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We'll see extremely warm temperatures all the way through, next week. We'll look for a high of 91 today, plenty of sunshine, clear skies, 70 overnight, and mostly sunny tomorrow to kick off a hot weekend with a high of 94. That's your News Radio KLBJ Radar Weather Watch. I'm Rachel Marisay.
0: 7:33. Yeah, jump in at 512-836-0590 here on the Todd and Oz Show. Austin has really screwed over the taxpayers big time. That's not my opinion when it comes to Project Connect. That is the opinion of an expert in the transit industry. That's a quote from Eric Goldwyn. He's the director of the Transit Cost Project at NYU. He says, look, I'm a New Yorker. I don't drive. I am as pro-transit as it gets. But the people in Austin voted for something, and maybe they were sold a bill of goods that could never be delivered. I don't know, but that's not good. Goldwyn said the projects per rider cost are alarmingly high, and it might make more sense to serve the project's expected demand with buses rather than light rail. He goes on to say it used to be that the United States U.S. rail projects cost between $50,000 and $75,000 per rider. Goldwyn says higher compared with other countries. Now, the Austin project is among the emerging group of rail projects with a per rider cost that is going to top $100,000. It's pretty sobering, according to Jack Carver, former reporter for The Statesman, He says it's sobering to see a leading transit scholar suggest that Austin has screwed up so badly that it might be better to simply give up on high capacity transit. Thank you, Kirk Watson.
1: Yeah, I mean, this seems to me the right move here. I mean, you're talking about a situation where you had, what is it, six years ago, voters, they voted to increase their property taxes so they could fund the Austin Transit Partnership to deliver a $7.1 billion light rail. It's whittled, and it was like, what, more than 28 miles. Now it's less than 10 miles at estimates anywhere from $8 to $11 billion. And the number of stops was cut by nearly a dozen. The per mile cost has risen to three times what the 2020 estimate was. And there is no justification to continue with this. There have been lawsuits, with residents saying this is no longer what we voted for. There's another suit, trying to decide whether or not the city council's even legally able to use property taxes to fund the transit at all. There are so many shady things about this. It doesn't even go to the airport. Mm-mm. And yet you continue to hear from city officials, this is what voters wanted. We're delivering on our promises. We're going to deliver this great rail system. And the truth of the matter is we all know what's going to happen with it. It's these cost per mile estimates are going to continue to rise. It's going to be ungodly expensive. It's already per mile the most expensive transit project in the entire state of Texas history. And currently it's the seventh most expensive per mile in the nation. When it's all said and done, it's probably going to be easily the most expensive out there.
0: Yeah, jump in at 512-836-0590 here on the Todd and Oz Show. I have made the prediction that Project Connect will never happen.
1: I hope you're right.
0: It shouldn't happen, but it will happen because there's not enough people to rise up and go to City Hall and speak out against it. It's too late. The mules are out of the barn. They're collecting the tax revenue retroactively all the way back to 2020.
1: That's right.
0: And nothing to show for it.
1: I think first and foremost, unless we get rid of the Austin Transit Partnership and every single person that works with it or in it, nothing's going to go away. But yeah, I mean, this is unbelievably expensive, and it's just a fraction of what people said that they wanted. I think a lot of people were also wooed by all the shiny things in the subway station and all that stuff. None of that's coming anymore, by the way.
0: I mean, this is Kirk Watson's legacy. He was the creator of all of this. I mean, years ago, before 2020's vote, he was the guy that led a press conference to present Project Connect.
1: Yeah.
0: Control of his ego to back down on this project?
1: Oh, I don't think so. I'm not sure.
0: He's shown some pretty good signs of, kind of being responsible with the people's money. He's trying. He tried to scale back Cap and Stitch to just one bridge instead of the 8 or 9.
1: Yeah, but even in that proposal is still about $50 million, which is very high. So I think he's trying to play both sides of the fence when he does something like that. But ultimately, no, I don't think that he would ever walk back or scale down any more than anybody else on that council would be willing to.
0: I think by the end of this year, the ATP, the Austin Transit Partnership, that is the taxing agency that voters actually created when they voted for Project Connect. You didn't vote for trains and buses. You just voted to create a new taxing agency to deal with trains and buses.
1: Right.
0: I think they're sitting on close to $1 billion now.
1: Yeah, they're pushing it. And, you know, where's that line going to go? I mean, right now we do have a rail line. It doesn't serve most people in the area, in the Central Texas area. This proposed line won't either. And when it's all said and done, I think the train, if we get it, the light rail is going to be exactly like our bus situation. Most people aren't riding it. Those who are riding it free because, you know, they're homeless. People are going to be on there doing drugs and committing crimes. And it's going to feel just as unsafe to people as the buses do with Capital Metro nowadays.
0: Mm. I don't know. It just kind of feels like Somali fraud. Robert is checking in on the Todd and Oz show this morning. Hey, Robert.
3: Good morning. The latest came out last week. It's going to be $840 million a mile. I could build almost 4 convention centers that they're building now for every mile. In Europe, light rail average cost is $50 to $100 million. Now, a lot of times, the biggest cost of any light rail project is real estate. Mm. The 35th and Lamar to downtown, that's not going to help traffic on MOPAC and I-35. Why didn't they have the first track at least go from downtown to the airport? And if you are going to put light rail, put it on the frontage roads of I-35 and 183 because you got your real estate already there. And that would actually probably get people off the highway if I knew a light rail was going down the frontage roads.
0: Yeah, I hear you, man. Thank you, Robert.
1: We're just not built like other cities where they actually have functioning, high capacity public transit.
0: And that's because of the people involved.
1: Well, yeah, I mean,
0: the politicians,
1: in part, sure. But I mean, just the way the city is built out, I just don't ever see it happening. You have cities like New York or Boston or Chicago. You know, they're able to do this because of the way that the city is actually built out and structured, but. It's also not in the culture of Texas drivers, I don't think, either. Most people really do not want this, especially now when you're looking at this whittled down version of it with an extremely high price tag. I mean, just the fact that the per mile cost is now 3 times what it was in 2020 when they convinced voters to say yes, that should be enough for people to go, wait, hang on. Let's go ahead and just stop this because that is not what we asked for.
0: Yeah, Texter's trying to correct me and say, Todd, did you say the ATP has $1 billion? Don't you mean a million? No, I mean a billion. They've been collecting property taxes and that 25% increase that you voted on since 2020. They, at last check, as of late last year, they were approaching $750 million.
1: Yeah.
0: So by the end of this year, I would think they're getting closer to a billion for sure.
1: Well, earlier this year, I heard from at least one person in the know that they've got an account now that's topped $800 million. And that was a couple 3 months ago. So there's absolutely no way that we're not going to top $1 billion here in that account with nothing to show.
0: How do we fix this? I mean, it sounds like the only solution is for the mayor to have a press conference and say, hey, we've changed our mind on Project Connect. I'm sorry. We didn't know what we were doing. We're giving the money back to the taxpayers.
1: Yeah.
0: Expect a check in the mail.
1: Wouldn't that be nice?
0: That would go a long way.
1: Well, it certainly would change, I think, a lot of people's opinions about the situation, about him, about this current council and the city's leadership. But, you know, we'll never do that. I think that the only real savior here is going to be some sort of state legislative intervention. Well, I mean, they've tried and not had much success in the past.
0: Well, the other big whammy that's about to hit the city is they're not going to get federal dollars.
1: Mm-hmm.
0: They're not.
1: Not for that, not for cap and stitch.
0: Not going to get federal dollars for this. Just not. And it doesn't happen without federal dollars.
1: Mm-mm.
0: They don't get the federal dollars without high density. That's why they're doing all the zoning changes, continuing their upzoning changes, including some that are happening here today at Austin City Hall.
1: Yeah, they're trying to stack people on top of each other like Beijing.
0: 741. The top.
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30: Do you favor a bell-to-bell ban on the use of cell phones in all Texas public schools, or do you have objections? 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
31: I was a teacher for 21 years, elementary school teacher, and it wasn't 10 years ago that, at least in our district, the big push was BYOD, bring your own device. Got to get everybody in there. Now, I was a second, third grade teacher. That means even the little kids got to bring whatever they have. And they were push that, and now all of a sudden we're making a whole 360-degree turn on this.
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31: I agree with it because I'm even watching the kids, you know, who are older now, you're 20-somethings, and they are so glued to those phones. 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
32: Yeah, and I think what, the 8 hours you're in school, is it 5 days a week is a pretty decent start to that.
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1: 7:45, Austin's on-time traffic. Really not seeing a whole lot of reports of problems out there right now. Southbound Ed Bluestein around MLK. Looks like you do have a stall there. We've got some maintenance work being done right now. 183 southbound at Breaker Lane, so watch for maintenance crews. And then a little bit of road debris reported in the left lane of I-35 southbound up there at Lakeway Drive. 8:05, I'll get you another check. Patrick Osborne, Austin's on-time traffic.
2: News Radio KLBJ Radar Weather Watch. Sunny and hot today with a high of 91. Clear skies, overnight low tonight around 70.

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1: Downing an Iranian attack drone. The U.S. military targeting a site that posed a threat to U.S. forces and commercial traffic. Meanwhile, Iran's newly created body forcing shippers to comply with the Strait of Hormuz has been added to the U.S. Treasury's sanctions list. And talks in Doha are described as generally positive. Well, if a deal is reached, $24 billion in frozen Iranian assets could be released, but only once the Strait of Hormuz has reopened completely. That's what senior officials say. Meanwhile, the administration is trying to lure in more nations, you know, as part of this regional deal. Here's newsman Sagar Magani.
2: I would like to have the countries we were talking about, with Saudi Arabia, UAE, Qatar, and the others, we'd like to have them immediately join the, and Steve Witkoff is working on that with Jared and some others, but would like to have them join the Abraham Accords. It'll be historic if they do it. And we would, I think they owe that to us, to be honest. I think, because that really would be a tremendous sign. And I think those countries owe it to us. Steve, are you going to get them to sign?
3: We're definitely pushing it, Mr. President.
2: I'm not sure we should make the deal if they don't sign. You want to know the truth?
4: President Trump says November's midterm elections will not factor into his approach toward the Iran war. The war is politically unpopular for Republicans hoping to hold their slim majorities. After saying over the weekend a deal is largely negotiated, the president acknowledged at a cabinet meeting there's more to do with Iran.
2: They're negotiating on fumes, but we'll see what happens. Maybe we have to go back and finish it. Maybe we don't. Right now, I mean, you can speak to Steve Witkoff and Jared. They're doing a good job. But right now, I think it looks like they want to just make a deal. I don't think they have a choice.
4: And should not try to outweigh him.
2: They thought they were going to outweigh me. You know, we'll outweigh him. He's got the midterms. I don't care about the midterms. Look what happened last night. That was the prelude to the midterms. People understand it. They know that. Very simple. Iran cannot have a nuclear weapon. I'm doing that for the world. I'm not doing it just for us. And we've had great support from other nations, by the way. We don't need it at all, but we've had great support from other nations. The problem is you always get the support when you don't need it.
4: He won't simply settle.
2: I didn't do this to get a crummy agreement.
4: With Pentagon Chief Pete Hegseth sitting alongside, the president says it has to be perfect. If not,
2: then the man on my left is going to finish him off.
4: Sagar Magani, Washington.
1: All right, there you go. Just some of the latest following that cabinet meeting yesterday. One texter just now at 512-836-0590 says Trump doesn't care about the midterms. Huh. I don't believe that.
5: I mean,
1: I don't believe that.
5: I think he cares. He may be less concerned now than he might have been in a first term.
1: Well, it's just that making sure they don't have a nuclear weapon is much more important.
5: Yeah, I mean, that is very important. And, you know, Iran's trying to make nuclear enrichment sort of a red line in talks. And, I mean, they're making it very clear, the Iranians, that they're not interested in that side of the negotiation. That is a... We want to be able to enrich our uranium and do whatever we want with it. And if we don't get our way with that, then, you know, we're not going to agree to any sort of peace talks. You can't play around with these people. I mean, they're, you know, firing into what, Kuwait, a ballistic missile into Kuwait because our Navy swatted down some of their drones. I mean, it just shows that these are fundamentalist lunatics and they really can't be reasoned with. And, you know, I think it's time to finish the job in one way or another.
1: 751, yeah, jump in here at 512-836-0590. There is 19 acres of city-owned land. This is at 800 East St. John's Avenue, right there on I-35, right as you're about to enter the big core of downtown, right there on the northbound frontage road of I-35. Used to be a Home Depot. It's gone now. It's been an empty place for many, many, many years. Mm-hmm. Now, over the years, it's been proposed to be all kinds of promises have been made by various city councils over the years to transform that Home Depot spot, that 19-acre spot, into something for the community. At one point, it was going to be parkland. And at one point, it was going to be a recreation center. There's been all kinds of talk about the possibilities. There was even talk about a new police station.

0: right there at one time.
1: And didn't voters approve bond money to do something on that land, too?
0: They did. Yeah. They did. And that was many, many years ago. And in fact, I'm trying to recall the year that that happened. Well, anyway, the former location of this Home Depot and a Chrysler dealership years ago, you may remember that when you were a kid, right? Sure. It's being redeveloped into mixed use, mixed income community. And the site holds deep historical significance. Its roots date back to the 1890s when St. John Regular Missionary Baptist Church Association obtained 350 acres north of Austin to establish the Freedman community anchored by the St. John Industrial Institute and Orphanage. So some promises were made back then to turn it into something for the community, a park or something like that. Mm. Yeah, the city purchased 13 acres at the Home Depot site in 2008. And then the 5.2-acre site where the Chrysler dealership used to be in 2013. And they using the funds from the $58.1 million bond package that voters approved in 2006, 20 years ago.
1: Yeah.
0: Yeah, the Real Deal plans call for 526 rental units, half designated as income-restricted affordable housing. I'm not sure what that means. Yeah, the project will also expand the St. John Pocket Park into a large open space with trails and a splash pad. Graystar's proposal, that's the developer, required no city subsidies and included paying off $10 million in bond debt used to purchase the land. Now, in March of this year, the council approved splitting the site into two separate projects, St. John's North and St. John's South, each with different equity partners to improve, the financial viability. Two buildings at the southwest corner will be 100% income restricted for families making 50 to 80% of the median family income. There's going to be a community pool, meeting spaces, you know, that sort of thing. Yeah, the city and its development partners anticipate beginning construction at the end of this year. Yeah, there you go. They said the construction for a multifamily portion could be complete by June of 2028.
1: Well, I'm sure, you know, knowing this city council and the way it loves to spend money, I'm sure that whatever is built out there will be very nice. And I you know, I'm typically critical of any of these projects, but I think the people of the, you know, in that general area of the city deserve something to be done. I mean, promises have been made for, you know, going back to the, 1800s?
0: Mm-hmm.
1: I mean, so it's about time.
0: I'm not 100% sure we need some Section 8 housing right there as you enter the core of the city, right there on the interstate. I'm not sure about that, but at least it's becoming something, right?
1: Sure. I mean, it's about time, and it sure would be nice if the people's money was used properly if they're going to do something like that.
0: It is 754. It highlights the slow wheels of this government and how, they borrow money in your name, and then take some 20 to 30 years to actually follow through.
1: Yeah. Yeah. Meantime, God knows what they're actually doing.
0: And then in the end, it's not what the people were promised.
1: No, it rarely is. I mean, the city rarely delivers on its promises like that.
0: It is 7:55. You could join us at 512-836-0590 here on the Todd and Oz Show.
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0: Sandy, it says on the screen you're a teacher. Want to get your thoughts on this. There's a story in the Daily Mail about a high school teacher. She's a 10th grade English teacher, and she's quitting because of the technology. Well, she says these young minds are being destroyed by the technology. They're playing games. They're copying assignments using AI and ChatGPT, and they're not learning a thing, and she's so frustrated that she's actually leaving the profession as a result of it. Do you see some of the same things?
19: I happen to be an 11th grade English teacher, and absolutely. These kids, I can't even let, they'll ask, can I listen to music while I'm writing? No, because I've had children who have AI dictating to them through their headphones as they're writing a paper. So you can't trust them to do things online, you know, if you want to have them write their paper in a Google Doc, say. It's impossible to trust them because they can cheat. And I agree with her. That's what I mean also about the fact that they can't think because they're relying too heavily on these things to think for them. And I understand her frustration. My students have to write everything by hand. I have a student who used AI to write about her favorite place. What the heck? I mean, wow. If you can't write about yourself, ridiculous.
0: To be the devil's advocate in this conversation, Sandy, the AI is pushing our culture that direction where you don't have to think. You just have to ask the right questions in ChatGPT, and you can get a job in this country. The technology is pushing us towards a lack of focus and mindless knowledge. These kids are only doing what the technology is pushing them towards, right?
1: You're right. I mean, it is really, really cut into critical thinking. I mean, you see it among adults, but especially among young kids when their minds are still forming and, you know, they got that sponge in their head and they're not using it properly.
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20: We just got updates to an economy in the middle of the Iran conflict. I'm Dave Anthony, Fox News. A new report shows incomes were flat last month, but Americans spent 0.5% more in what are called personal consumption expenditures.
21: Better than expected month to month. That's the inflation story. We saw a jump of 0.4%, 3.8% year over year.
20: That annual inflation rate is up slightly from March. Fox Business Network Cheryl Cassoni also reports there was less economic growth to start this year than first thought.
21: This is a revision down for first quarter GDP. The first read was 2%. Now we're coming down with the second read. rate of 1.6%.
20: Surging oil and gas prices in the Iran conflict are a big part of the inflation story. Oil back up 2% this morning after fighting flared back up as Iran targeted a commercial ship in the Strait of Hormuz.
8: CENTCOM says at least 5 one-way attack drones were spotted and then shot down in this area. A U.S. strike was then conducted against a control station near the city of Bandar Abbas that was about to launch another drone. In response, the Iranians launched a drone and ballistic missile attack against Kuwait, targeting a U.S. base there, according to Iran's IRGC. The Kuwaitis confirmed an attack on their territory that triggered sirens and alerts. CENTCOM released a statement saying U.S. Central Command and regional partners remain vigilant and measured as we continue to defend our forces and interests from unjustified Iranian aggression.
20: Fox's Trey Yingston, Tel Aviv. The Coast Guard will start a new search near the Bahamas for Lynette Hooker, and here's why.
13: A source says GPS data from Brian Hooker's phone shows a location that does not align with what he told investigators. Brian Hooker claims his wife fell overboard during rough waters. He spent 5 days in police custody in the Bahamas, but was never charged with a crime. He has since returned to the U.S.
20: Fox's Carly Shimkus. The search continues today in Washington State through the rubble of a giant chemical tank implosion in a paper mill. 9 workers missing are now presumed dead. 2 others also killed. 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
0: Yeah, let me squeeze in Lou, checking in from the Mopac area this morning.
15: Man, you know what it is, man. Just another day, another hustle, man.
0: Yep.
15: I want to speak on that homeless. Man, the city's not doing nothing about it. I started out having 5 homeless encampment properties to clean out. I was hired to do. I'm at 12 right now. All these individuals that I meet in these homeless encampments, they're ducked in these camps that people from Wisconsin, North Carolina, New York, these people are coming out from the woodwork, man.
0: Wow.
15: So I have no clue what the city council are talking about, if there's a change in decreasing homelessness. Well, there's no change whatsoever.
0: Well, Lou, there's no interest in solving the crisis because that means they wouldn't be needed anymore, right? I mean,
15: exactly. Yeah. That's job security for them, and that's it. That's all it is for
0: but
15: them.
0: You're out there with your gloves and boots, and you're out there actually helping clean up some of these areas. And what a task that is. That's a big job. Mm-hmm. Dangerous job, too, right, Lou? Is it dangerous?
15: Oh, man. All the drugs, stuff that we see, we get chased with machetes, we get, all sorts of stuff. I'm in close connection with APD and with about 3 co-compliance officers that email me, text me throughout all these properties. I clean one up on Monday. That same one on Monday will be trashed up again on Tuesday because co-compliance notifies me and they give me 7 days to go out there and clean it all up. And these individuals, it's just same rotating cycle, same people I see.
1: Yeah. You ever deal with anybody's like aggressive dogs out there? Do people have aggressive dogs back in those camps?
15: Oh, those animals that are back there, I don't even know their dogs. I don't know what kind of dogs they are. They're some kind of
0: vicious
15: homemade dogs, but the dead animals that we have to pick up. I mean, there's so much stuff, man. I'll tell you right now, Todd, man, I've been born and raised in Austin. I spoke on before. This city is not Austin no more, man.
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20: A win in court for President Trump. A federal judge has rejected an attempt to block an executive order attempting to limit mail-in voting he claims leads to fraud. The judge ruled it's too early to attempt to stop that order since it has not been implemented yet. Other federal judges who are retired are speaking out against something else Trump-related and controversial.
22: 35 former federal judges filed a motion with the Florida federal court that dismissed the president's IRS lawsuit to undismiss it and examine the terms of the settlement announced later that day. It sets up a $1.8 billion fund to compensate people found to have been politically prosecuted and forever blocks any audits of the president or his son's past tax returns. They'd sued over the leak of tax returns. The ex-judges say U.S. District Judge Kathleen Williams was deceived into accepting the case dismissal without being told about or allowed to examine the settlement. A Justice Department spokesperson says in a statement, it is a routine move for plaintiffs to dismiss cases without referencing any settlement. This motion is frivolous and there's nothing improper about this agreement. Chris Foster, Fox News.
20: California Governor Gavin Newsom, a Democrat, is proposing a 100% tax on anyone who gets money from that Trump fund in his state. The Justice Department has opened an investigation into author E. Jean Carroll, the woman who had sued President Trump, accusing him of sexual assault.
23: Sources confirming the DOJ is investigating whether Carroll committed perjury while speaking at a deposition in her 2 civil lawsuits against him. Carroll won a $5 million civil judgment against Donald Trump in one case case, claiming he sexually abused and defamed her, the jury ruling he did not rape her as she had claimed. She also won more than $83 million in a judgment against him in another defamation case, something that's currently being appealed. There's been no comment from the Justice Department. The president has denied all wrongdoing and is still engaging in various appeals with E. Jean Carroll over those judgments. Sue Guzman, Fox News.
20: On Wall Street, stock futures are mixed after the economic reports. Down for the Dow modestly, but up slightly for the NASDAQ. I'm Dave Anthony. This is Fox News.
1: Time is 8:05. Austin's on time traffic. And we've got some debris reported in the left lane, I-35 southbound at Lakeway Drive. Stalled vehicle on the right at 290 westbound and 183. And watch for the crash at their 71 at Cardinal Loop. Another check coming up at 8:15. Patrick Osborne, Austin's on time traffic.
3: News Radio KLBJ Radar Weather Watch. We'll see extremely warm temperatures all the way through, next week. We'll look for a high of 91 today, plenty of sunshine, clear skies, 70 overnight, and mostly sunny tomorrow to kick off a hot weekend with a high of 94. That's your News Radio KLBJ Radar Weather Watch. I'm Rachel Marisay.
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0: Hang on to your wallets. It's a busy day at Austin City Hall. Yeah, you can join us at 512-836-0590. The Austin City Council taking up a sweeping new development rule aimed at sparking more housing construction, making it easier for developers to build taller projects. Now, while Austin's housing market has cooled following the sharp price spikes from the pandemic era, city leaders and housing advocates say affordability remains a top concern as the region's population continues to climb. Density bonuses allow developers to build more units than are allowed by the site's base zoning if the developer agrees to set aside a portion of the units for income-restricted affordable housing, and in some cases pay a fee in lieu. Now, under the new rules, developers will be able to seek an additional 15, 30, 45, 60 feet heights depending on the zoning rules and the type of housing in the neighborhood and how close the site is to existing homes. Jump in on this one at 512-836-0590. They have to do this because they have to get the high density to get the federal dollars for Project Connect.
1: Yeah, I mean, they're going to keep trying. But how do these income-restricted properties help the rest of us out here? I mean, it seems like in the end, most everybody else is still going to end up paying more money, and you're really just helping a very, very small swath of the population.
0: When they say income restricted, they mean people that can't afford to buy a place?
1: Pretty much.
0: Is that what they mean?
1: I mean, you have to make, you can't make anything above, a certain figure, in terms of the area median income.
0: Well, the proposal consolidates and streamlines existing density bonus programs, encourages new income-restricted housing by offering additional development entitlements, and requires that at least 75% of the building frontage along principal streets contain pedestrian-oriented commercial or civic use. Hmm. Yeah, today's ordinance also modifies the Rainy Street subdistrict rules and adjusts which properties qualify for the downtown density bonus program.
1: Hmm. Well, they've made a lot of moves like this at City Hall, it seems like, there's never enough.
0: Yeah, housing advocates, they say the city city's not going far enough.
1: Yeah.
0: Do more. While the opponents, like District 10 Councilman Mark Duchin, he argued the changes actually give developers too much flexibility without guaranteeing more affordable housing.
1: Yeah.
0: There's nothing in it that guarantees that it'll be more affordable.
1: And you won't get more affordability.
0: He says, here's what Duchin says. Not everybody wants to live in mixed-use apartments jammed up against other neighbors. He said the appeal of the city for many is open space, clear skies, quiet leisure, a private life.
1: He's not wrong.
0: He's right.
1: And there, there's a constant assault coming from City Hall on single family neighborhoods. Mm. I mean, they despise private property, I think, for the most part. They really don't want you living in a single family home. They want you stacked on top. Whether or not you want to live in some sort of mixed use development or a large apartment complex, they don't care. That's the end goal for them, to get you stacked on top of everybody else. Again, yeah. The whole density, that's a big part of it. But, single-family homes don't typically fall in line with the modern-day socialist agenda that's coming out of City Hall.
0: And why is that? What's the rub there? What's the issue with single-family homes.
1: Well,
0: single-family homes built a nation.
1: Absolutely, it was the American dream, right? But I think that a lot of the council would argue that the equity isn't there. You know, not everybody's able to afford a single-family home, and so because not everybody can, nobody should be living in them. That sort of thing. And you know, you look at the policies that they're pushing out there at City Hall, and it's pretty clear that they want to upend these old Austin neighborhoods as much as they possibly can.
0: I wish they'd just make a move to make this city more affordable for everybody.
1: They're only concerned about certain people in the city, not all of it. The rest of us are just ATMs to them. They like to pander to certain areas and demographics, and that's all their concern will forever be until we can vote them out and get actual leadership there.
0: Is there ever a push at Austin City Hall for home ownership?
1: I don't know. I mean, they talk about that once in a while, trying to push out programs that may make home ownership more attainable for certain people. But again, it's only certain people that they're interested in helping.
0: You never hear about that, right?
1: No.
0: You never hear about home ownership.
1: Well, that's empowerment, right? Having your home, owning your own home. And I don't really hear much about empowering the people, period, coming out of our city leadership. Yeah.
0: It is 8:11. You could join us at 512-836-0590 here on the Todd and Oz Show. How about this brawl? Another night of, some intense fighting. The ICE agents actually pulled out their batons there in New Jersey. This is just outside Delaney Hall. Anti-ICE protesters. They actually got into a scuffle with a garbage man overnight, just blocking the traffic. He had to get out of his rig, and here come the ICE agents with their batons. This was, and some of the things they've been chanting, you know, to these ICE agents, chanting, shoot yourself in the head, take your own life. What kind of weirdos are these people, man?
1: Well,
0: what kind of scum of society are they?
1: There's your modern left wing right now. You know, I mean, that's the Democrat Party in a nutshell, that sort of awful, violent rhetoric.
0: Man, this has been amazing. Yeah, the demonstrations against the New Jersey Immigration Detention Center continue over claims of inhumane conditions.
2: Protests outside Delaney Hall in Newark, New Jersey, included more clashes between ICE agents and demonstrators, some of whom showed up with homemade shields. ICE agents were seen hitting protesters with batons and dragging away those who blocked the driveway. Homeland Security Secretary Mark Wayne Mullen denied the accusations of inhumane treatment at Delaney Hall on Fox and Friends.
5: Not only do we provide them a safe place to stay and the food and a place to sleep, but we're also giving them a convenience store to be able to buy products out of.
2: A congressional delegation that included Democrats from New York and New Jersey visited the facility on Wednesday, saying they observed conditions including a pregnant woman not getting proper medical care. In New York, Tanya J. Powers, Fox News.
0: All right, it is 8:12. Jump in here at 512-836-0590. Mark Wayne Mullen there, the DHS secretary, also floating the idea to target sanctuary city airports.
1: Yeah,
0: maybe refuse to do any kind of screening, which means there would be no international flights in those sanctuary cities. It's just an idea that he's kicking around at this point. And the transportation secretary, Sean Duffy, has kind of pushed back on the idea. We'll explain the details straight ahead. It is 8:13.
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1: It is 8:15 now with a look at Austin's on-time traffic. Got a wreck-reported breaker lane at northbound 183. Looks like also some stalls out there. Mopac northbound, this one's right around 290. You got a stall in the right lane, and then 71 westbound at 183. Watch for that stall on the right, too. And another check for you coming up at 8:31. Patrick Osborne, Austin's on-time traffic.
3: News Radio KLBJ Radar Weather Watch. Next chance we get some rain is probably early next week. We'll look for a high today of 91 with plenty of sunshine. Clear tonight down to 70. And for tomorrow, mostly sunny skies, highs in the mid-90s. That's your News Radio KLBJ Radar Weather Watch. 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
0: What you shooting, Nolan? What's your average, as they say? 90s, shooting in the 90s. Okay.
1: They're breaking 100.
0: At Lions? Okay. Is it okay to say that you work there? Is that all right? We don't want to get in trouble or anything like that. Yeah. The assistant to our executive producer is one of the weekenders there at Lions Municipal Golf. You ever see Ed Clements? You ever see Ed Clements show up down there? How about his domestic partner? You ever see him? You ever see those guys too? You see them? Scotty's there too? Yeah. How about that? Ben Crenshaw, you ever see Ben show up? Wow.
1: That's great too. Yeah.
0: I hope they're doing good. I hope they're doing good raising money to save Muni.
1: Gotta save Muni.
0: It is 818. 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Listen, DHS Secretary Mark Wayne Mullen is floating a plan or an idea to pull Customs and Border Protection officers away from major international airports in these so-called sanctuary cities. Now, without those services, those airports would effectively lose the ability to process international flights. Here's what Mark Wayne Mullen had to say.
28: If they're going to not allow us to go out and arrest the worst of the worst, and then when we call for assistance at the facilities, that the street, it belongs to the city. If it belonged to us, we would take care of it, but it belongs to the city, and they're barricading our employees from coming in and out of the facility, then why are we processing international flights into the airport there? And we are currently, which we're not initiating yet, but we're currently drawing up plans to say, listen, in these sanctuary cities where the local radical left Democrats aren't allowing us to do our job and enforce federal laws, then we shouldn't be processing international flights into their cities either, because they don't want us to enforce immigration, but they want us to process immigration at their facilities. Nothing about that makes sense to me.
0: Yeah, the airports in the crosshairs include major hubs: Boston, Denver, Philly, Chicago, Los Angeles, New York, Newark, Seattle, and San Francisco. Austin, Texas, obviously an international airport and a sanctuary city, not mentioned in that list of possible airports.
1: Yeah, I mean, you know, the city of Austin for years has operated exactly like a sanctuary city, but I don't believe it since the old days of Art Acevedo, using the actual phrase sanctuary cities, has actually been uttered, you know, from a city official. They don't, as long as they don't say it, it's not true.
0: There's no denying it, though. Just look at the agenda and where they spend their money.
1: Absolutely.
0: Yeah.
1: I mean, this seems to some like a very extreme measure. But I kind of feel like it's a rational proposal to a very extreme situation created by sanctuary cities.
0: I think it's the wrong way to handle the problem. And in fact, there should be a surge of DHS in those places.
1: I agree.
0: And enforce federal law.
1: Surge them into the airports and do that. And I think it's high time, too, that we start hauling off any elected official who is, you know, defending, harboring, helping, assisting illegal aliens. You know, everybody from, you know, Chito Vela here in Austin to AOC up in the federal level, all of them hauled away in handcuffs because, you know, they're clearly causing all of this pain and strife for cities all over America.
0: Aiding and abetting?
1: Yeah. Yeah.
0: On American activities?
1: Start getting their attention that way. I like the idea, you know, hey, we'll just stop international flights into sanctuary cities. The implementation of it would be very difficult.
0: Let me squeeze in Albert real quick. He's checking in from South Austin. Albert, good morning on the Todd and Oz Show. What's on your mind, sir?
8: Good morning, guys. And I caught the tail end of what you guys are talking about on some city policy in terms of density for high-rise apartments or low-income. The state's done the same thing. State passed a bill that allows for density of homes up to 34 homes per acre.
0: Texas passed a law that says up to 34 homes per acre?
8: Per acre.
0: What is that called? I got to look that up. Go ahead. What were you going to say?
8: Well, the whole issue about that was about, it was all around the state was pushing, and this is, I think, Republican Goldman or one of the Republicans, because the only way you're going to get any law passed is by Republicans in the state, but they're pushing the idea that you have to have affordability for homes, you know, for single-family homes. And they're pushing this idea you have to have this 34 homes per acre to make it work.
0: Well, let me push back on you real quick because doing a little search here, there is no Texas law that mandates 34 homes per acre. But the state did recently enact some sweeping zoning reforms that mandate some very similar density thresholds. Are you referring to Senate Bill 840?
8: No, I'm talking about a House bill.
0: Okay.
8: A House bill. I didn't say it got passed into law. So I'm talking about a House bill.
0: Gotcha.
8: High density. And it was really about affordability. Well, the problem there is not about affordability. It's about profitability.
0: Yeah.
8: When you take down, let's say, and this is really about like East Austin, where you have essentially a half-acre track on a home. You buy that home down. You buy the home, tear it down. And the only way you make it work from a development standpoint is most of it could do is two homes, right? Two homes. And then they make it work for them financially, profitability-wise. You have to put three homes, three-story, high density, and so forth. Then they're selling the idea about affordability.
0: Yeah.
8: But it's about profitability.
0: Yeah, no, I got you.
8: It's got to be about, it really should be about a free market. Cities, state, counties cannot dictate, should not dictate what that profile of a development should be. Once you start enacting these type of profiles, then you're making it harder on everybody else to make it work. You take a property that says, I'm going to make 20% of it to be affordable. Well, the other 80% has to absorb that cost that would not be realized on that 20%.
0: Yes.
8: And what that does is it creates a chain reaction. Now you put the 80% burden on the 80%. Now what happens is on the ecosystem, the rest of the homes around it and properties have to go up in value. Well, they will go up in value because the principal district can say, look, you've got an $800,000 house or apartment right next door. So now everybody's property taxes will go up.
0: Sure, no doubt.
8: It doesn't work.
0: No doubt.
8: It's got
0: to
8: be free market.
0: Yeah,
8: free market.
0: The upzoning of single family lots is going to lead to more expensive homes. No doubt about it. Even if you don't build the ADUs in your backyard, you could. And that makes the property value more.
1: Much more valuable.
0: Yeah. It's 824. Jump in here at 512-836-0590 here on the Todd and Oz Show. Yeah, the city council talking about some of those zoning changes later today. Mm-hmm. We've been highlighting a variety of stories thanks to Austin Justice on X. I've never met Austin Justice on X. I'd love to. I'm just curious as to who is actually behind it. It's a social media account that follows and tracks a lot of the criminal behavior and activities in our city that we have to deal with, mm-hmm. specifically dealing with, the homeless mm-hmm. and repeat criminals. Every day we could highlight a new one, couldn't we? These repeat criminals back on the streets of Austin only committing more heinous crimes against us.
1: That's right.
0: We could go on and on for days. We could do an entire week of shows that's all we talk about.
1: Mm-hmm.
0: And Austin Justice has been highlighting several of these each day on X. I thought it was interesting because there was recently a congressional House Judiciary field hearing. This was held in Charlotte. And they talked about violent crime and repeat offenders. And a dad actually testified, and he ripped into lawmakers. He ripped into them. He lost his daughter at the hands of a repeat criminal that executed her, shot her, woke her up in the middle of the night, took her and shot her in the head. And he goes through the details of this story, and he offers, he offers even more about the details about the guy that took his daughter. And he's upset about these kinds of stories in some cities where the DAs and the judges are failing the community, failing public safety by giving these folks second, third, 12th chances. It's all part of restorative justice.
1: That's what they want.
0: Right?
1: Mm-hmm. Yeah.
0: Well, we'll dive into that straight ahead. You could join us at 512-836-0590.
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15: Mark, Melinda, and Ed.
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17: 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All these politicians, some of them that have helped make the policy or haven't done anything to change the policy, have ignited this attack against police officers.
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1: News, I'm Therese Crowley. Iran will either make a deal or the U.S. will finish the job, says President Trump, while U.S. forces launch more defensive strikes against Iran attack drones. And the president warns Oman not to join Iran tolling the Strait of Hormuz or will blow up Oman.
2: It's got to be perfect. I'm not going to do this. I didn't do this to get a crummy agreement.
1: While an Iranian official claims Tehran won't back down from its red lines over controlling the Strait of Hormuz and the right to enrich uranium. Homeland Secretary Mark Wayne Mullen warns sanctuary politicians like New Jersey's Governor Mikey Sherrill he may have to pull airport customs agents from major hubs like Newark if the states keep blocking ICE cooperation.
3: I'm going to have to pull Customs and Border Protection officers out of being able to process international flights and put them helping our ICE agents.
1: After Democrat Governor Sherrill and two senators joined ICE protests in Newark, America's listening to Fox News.
4: Now, Austin's on time traffic. Look for a stall right now. Reported 183 southbound there at Oak Knoll. That'll be on the right hand side. Over on 290 westbound at 183, right lane blocked by a stall. Right lane also blocked by a stall. Mopac northbound at 290. Then over on I-35 northbound at Airport Boulevard, right and middle lane, dealing with a crash through that area at the moment. Another check, 845. Patrick Osborne, Austin's on time traffic.
5: News Radio KLBJ Radar Weather Watch. We'll see extremely warm temperatures all the way through, next week. We'll look for a high of 91 today. Plenty of sunshine, clear skies, 70 overnight, and mostly sunny tomorrow to kick off a hot weekend with a high of 94. That's your News Radio KLBJ Radar Weather Watch. I'm Rachel Marisay.

0: 0590 here on the Todd and Oz Show. Yeah, Austin Justice on X, man, whoever that is behind the Austin Justice account is doing some great work when it comes to keeping track of all of these repeat criminals in our city. Some of the most impressive details that this account is highlighting is one, the indecent exposure offenses here in Austin up 35% under DA Garza's watch. Immediately started climbing. The indecent exposure case started climbing, continues to climb to this day. And in fact, it's pretty interesting. We talked about this before the show. This data on a lot of big cities where the crime is starting to drop, but here in Travis County, not so.
1: Yeah, I mean, you're looking at cities with historically horrific crime, Baltimore and Philly, Dallas, Detroit, all these, their homicide rates are starting to trend in the right direction. Meantime, Austin is near the bottom of this list, showing that it's going in the complete opposite direction.
0: That's not good.
1: Homicide rates. And, you've got Garza out there, comes out all the time talking about how, you know, we're prosecuting, crime is falling. But, you know, how much of that is really just him not prosecuting and crimes not being reported? I mean, it's easy to cook the books like that when crimes aren't being reported.
0: At some point, there needs to be a class action lawsuit to get him out of that job. At some point, right?
1: Yeah.
0: Well, check this out. This guy's name is Joshua Hunt. He's described in a burglary affidavit as a documented prolific storage unit burglar. Now has 72 Travis County cases pending. There's no telling how many things he's stolen over the years. Now police can't find him. He's been getting a pass for years. In 2021, he was caught at a storage unit, wedging cardboard underneath a sliding door, trying to open it up, and the DA declined it back then. 2023, 12 burglary-related charges, 9 declined, 3 pleaded down, 18 months concurrent. And then 2025, caught on dash cam burglarizing some cars, hit 2 more storage units, and then was arrested with drugs. All of that was dismissed or rejected by the DA. And let's don't leave our judges out, too. The judges are part of this problem as well. 72 cases, about 60 related to property crimes, 0 jury trials, and now he's a fugitive.
1: Of course he is.
0: Out there on the run somewhere.
1: Yeah, I mean,
0: are you getting tired of this yet, Austin?
1: You have an option. You know, I mean, there are certainly ways to deal with it at the ballot boxes. Don't vote this guy in yet again. And it would be nice if we actually had some people that ran in opposition to these judges so we could get them out as well. Actually get people in there that deliver justice for Travis County for a change. Because I know I'm sick of it. And there's no shortage of content when it comes to talking about this.
0: Austin man who slips into his transgender ex-girlfriend's bedroom holding a butcher knife to her throat. She screams at him to leave. The cops show up and he says, I'm just going to kill her. Ronald McBain claimed that she took his scooter earlier in the day. He's now been released. He's out there in the streets somewhere. And since then, he's kept showing up at her protected house. Arrested, released, multiple times. In March, he fled responding officers and only stopped after they tased him. Last month, he let himself into the house again, rifled through the bedroom, wrote "Love you, baby" on the bathroom mirror, stole some cash, and was released again. 5 arrests in less than 4 months. Same victim, same address, same protective order, and County Attorney Delia Garza released him every single time.
1: Yeah, she deals in more misdemeanors, but she's just as much of a menace as the other Garza is when it comes to problems with public safety and letting people out.
0: This guy right here is going to kill somebody.
1: Yeah, it's only a matter of time.
0: Just like the guy that took Stephen Federico's daughter, a father of 22-year-old Logan Federico, testifying at a hearing, a House Judiciary Committee hearing in Charlotte about violent crime and the soft-on-crime DAs. Here he is telling her story.
2: Here's what I need you to do. When I tell you this story, think about your kids. Think about your child coming home from a night out with their friends, laying down, going to sleep, feeling somebody come in the room and wake them, and drag her out of bed, naked, forced on her knees, with her hands over her head, begging for her life, begging for her hero, her father, me. That couldn't be there. She was 5'3". She weighed 115 pounds. Bang! Dead. Gone. Why? Because Alexander Devontae Dickey, who was arrested 39 goddamn times, 25 felonies, was on the street. How about that? How good are we doing for our family? How good are you doing for your kids? He should have been in jail for over 140 years for all the crimes he committed. You know how much time he spent in prison? A little over 600 days in 10 years. He's only 30 years old. He was committing 2.65 crimes a year since he was 15 years old. But nobody could figure out that he couldn't be rehabilitated. Well, you'd have to put him in prison to see if he could be rehabilitated. Isn't that the idea of prison? But no. My daughter wanted to be a teacher. She finally figured it out 2 weeks before she was executed. My daughter laid on the floor for 7 hours before somebody in that house recognized that something was wrong. And that career criminal, an hour later, went on a spending spree with her debit card. When they saw his face on a video, they didn't have to do a check. He was arrested so many times, they knew who he was. They knew exactly where to go get him. Pathetic.
0: Yeah, there you go. Yeah, man, what a story.
1: Yeah.
0: So sad. You could hear the frustration, the tears in his voice.
1: Mm-hmm. No parent should have to experience that. And I mean, that's unfortunately one of now just countless cases across the nation where this Marxist restorative justice has failed someone, the system has failed families, failed the victims. We have it right here in our Travis County as well. I mean, we've heard plenty of stories where violent people with multiple felony arrests over the course of, some years been led out by these judges and this DA to go out, re-victimize sometimes the same person. People are dead across the country because of restorative justice. It does not work. You got to start locking people up and coddling the criminals at the expense of the victims is never going to be the answer.
0: One texter asked the question, can we implement a bill to make it legal for victims of crime to sue judges for negligence? Oh, I think we should.
1: We should.
0: Absolutely. The same way, we go after bartenders for over-serving people if they get drunk and cause a crash and hurt people.
1: I think that these judges and DAs should actually be held criminally liable when someone is repeatedly let out and they repeatedly commit violent crimes. They should be held criminally liable. The judges and everybody involved. Because I'm fed up with it. I know you are, and I know most of us out there are fed up with this. And until you start cracking down and putting the judges where they're not putting these violent offenders in jail for making things less safe, nothing's going to change. It's certainly not going to get their attention, any other way.
0: I kind of wish Governor Greg Abbott would weigh in on this. Mm-hmm. This public safety issue and these rogue judges and DAs we have.
1: Yeah, I mean, he dances around it once in a while. And we have that rogue DA law that was passed a session or two ago. It's been absolutely useless. I mean, if there's any DA in the state that it should work on, it's this one here in Travis County. It failed miserably. So
0: are the judges protected by qualified immunity? Is that what it is?
1: Is that what it is?
0: Maybe I'm wrong. I don't know.
1: It could be. But they're part of the problem.
0: It is 8:41 here at KLBJ. 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
0: Ace on the Todd and Oz Show. Ace, good morning.
7: Good morning. How you guys doing? I just had a quick comment and then a question. Like, I just moved here from Chicago. I'm literally not even a year and a half out. My mom is still there and her family. And we would, even though they not Trump people, I guarantee if this was Joe Biden saying that, the people would be dancing in the streets. Like, my mom is a prisoner in her own home. Wow. Can't come outside because they're scared. And the thing is, I'm hoping that if they send the troops in, that they go into the inner city. cities, not just the downtown areas where the tourists at. Going to the inner cities. And I do, I kind of fear for them because you got some young idiots like a nephew of mine, like they're young idiots. And I'm wondering if they would start shooting at the National Guard. And my question is, with all the crime that's going on in Austin, with the break-ins and the businesses and people who want to move out and get rid of their business because of all the crime, would you guys be in favor of them coming to Austin? Thank you, guys. I love your show.
1: Thank you, Ace.
0: Appreciate it, Ace. No, I don't necessarily want the guard here in town, maybe crime kid is, maybe I change my mind down the road if things change, but I don't know. There's a thing about, sending the troops into American streets that fundamentally is kind of I'm against that.
1: Yeah.
0: You know?
1: Yeah. I mean, listen, obviously it's effective when you look at D.C. where they're federal and they're not a state, but the rules are different in Illinois, in Texas. I can't support the feds coming in. Unless it's a riot, a natural disaster, an emergency, something like that, I can't support the feds coming into any of our cities. I do agree with him that the people of Chicago deserve better. His family deserves far better than they're getting. But I don't think sending in the feds is really what we need to find another way. And that's a part of that is getting guys like Brandon Johnson out of office.
0: Yeah.
1: And I'm sure they got a DA a lot like us up there.
0: It sucks that Ace, that your mother is trapped in their home, in her home, afraid to go outside. That's horrific feeling right there, man. That's unacceptable.
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1: 8:45 now, Austin's on time traffic, 35 northbound right now at Airport Boulevard. It's the only crash I'm seeing reported out there, but a couple of lanes are going to be blocked by that. So expect some slowdowns. You got a stall to watch for, 183 southbound at Olin Road. Also 183 southbound at Oak Knoll. There is a stall there as well. Patrick Osborne, Austin's on time traffic.
12: News Radio KLBJ Radar Weather Watch. Sunny and hot today with a high of 91. Clear skies. Overnight low tonight around 70. And for tomorrow, mostly sunny. Highs in the mid-90s. That's your News Radio KLBJ Radar Weather Watch. I'm Rachel Maris.
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1: Didn't happen that way. In fact, things got worse, I think, because it's so much more accessible and easy to hide and that kind of thing.
2: Yeah.
1: So here I am now, 47 years old. Yeah. I don't want it anymore. But it's...
2: When are you going to try to kick this? Are you going to stop today?
1: Probably not. I mean, if I'm being honest with myself, you know, probably not
2: you're
1: today.
2: You're thinking about stopping some future day in the future.
1: No, it's within the...
2: I think you should do it now.
1: Within the next... day or two.
2: I think you should do it right
1: by the end of the week.
2: I think you should do it right now.
1: Yeah.
2: Right now, this very minute.
1: Yeah.
2: Nolan, you agree? Let's help our boy here. Let's help him out. We're trying to encourage you, man.
1: I appreciate this.
2: This is something you want to do. So you should stop right now. Everybody's listening. Everybody's encouraging you right now.
1: So that's the nefarious thing about nicotine is that it's wildly addictive.
2: Yeah, but you look cool.
1: Yeah, I don't even think you look cool.
2: You sure look cool.
1: You know, it's like the old days, you know, James Dean looked cool with a cigarette in his mouth. People don't look cool with vapes.
2: Now, here's a question. Are you going to replace it with something else?
1: No. That's going to be the hard part.
2: You're not going to go sports director and roll your own?
1: No.
2: Okay.
1: No. But, you know, cigarettes were replaced with vapes.
2: Yeah.
1: And that hasn't worked out for me in the year. So here I am now.
2: Yeah.
1: No replacement. It's going to have to be done. But it's kind of scary to think about how difficult. Because it's so hard, and you know, I know plenty of people that have tried a million times to kick nicotine, and it just had too strong a hold on.
2: What have you tried in the past? What have you? Because if you tried to quit,
1: yeah, I mean, you know, I've gone, you know, little stretches of time here and there.
2: Yeah,
1: back in the, I guess early two. Well, now my college days, I used to wear the patch.
2: How'd that work? Because a texter just sent a message saying try the nicotine patches.
1: No, he
2: says you'll be fine in one day.
1: No, that's not true. And see, my bigger issue is actually the psychological addiction, the whole hand to mouth, you know, sort of thing.
2: No, man,
1: and it's a pretty nefarious thing to kick, and it's so easily accessible and readily available.
3: You know what I'm talking about, don't you?
1: I do.
2: Yeah.
1: So I'm going to do it. I'm not going to lie to myself and say today's the day, but it's coming.
2: Mm-hmm.
1: It's long overdue.
2: Texter says if cigarettes were pink, you would be able to stop.
1: That's what
2: the texter says.
1: I don't think so.
2: Another texter says the people trying to help you, man.
1: Mm-hmm.
2: Another texter says you need to develop a new habit to replace it. Have you thought about that?
1: Well, I did, yeah. And you're right. You're right. I mean, this is certainly not my first rodeo.
2: No.
1: And if smoking nicotine were easy to quit, as some people mm-hmm. have said or may be about to say, I would have done it a long time.
2: Yeah. Well, we collectively are encouraging you to be a quitter.
1: Mm-hmm.
2: It's the first time I've ever encouraged someone to be a quitter.
1: I'm gonna do it. And and you know what? I may put some up online. People could track the progress and see how things are going.
2: Right.
1: I may lament online.
2: Now, what does that mean?
1: You know,
2: express
1: my frustration, get it out. Quitting vaping helps you quit.
2: Quitting vaping helps you quit smoking.
1: Oh, there's a quit vaping app.
2: Oh, there's a quit vaping app.
1: I thought he was just saying I quit vaping.
2: I thought that's you were making a joke. There's an app called tracks your pods and tracks everything. Well, it helps you be accountable, I guess. Kevin is in Cedar Park on the Todd and Oz show. He's got smoker voice now. Kevin, good morning.
4: Good morning. Yes, I used to smoke and enjoyed it. And, you know, it was easy to quit smoking. I did it almost every day for years. It was just the last time that was the hardest.
2: Yeah, yeah.
1: Yeah, I mean, it's more the habit. I think really for me, it's more the habit than it is the nicotine. Because I remember being 3-6 months into a quit years ago, and I still thought about it every single day.
2: I would think there's certain things that trigger it, right, Kevin? There's certain things that make you want to vape or make you want to smoke, mm-hmm. hanging out at a bar with
4: absolutely.
2: Your friends.
4: Absolutely. Yeah, absolutely. It's the social aspect of it for me. It was, you know, hanging out with other people who smoked and just the BS and all that type of stuff.
2: Yeah.
4: But what helped me physically, I don't know if it's just in my head or not, but I would get orange juice and cream of tartar because I think that has potassium in it. But once you get over the physical addiction, it's the triggers. And the

0: triggers over time. They just, you know, it might last for 6 minutes and five and all, but yeah, you definitely need support and somebody else to talk to who's been through it. But it was the hardest thing I've ever quit.
1: Yeah, I believe it. Thank you, Kevin. Thanks,
2: one texter says, start doing jujitsu and you'll want to quit smoking. Is it because it gets your wind going? Well, you got to breathe.
3: Yeah. Every time I exercise, work out, I get fire in my chest.
2: Hang on a second. Let me see. Is it Shane? Shane, good morning. Yes. Good morning, Shane.
4: Yes, sir. I'm here.
2: Yes, sir. What's on your mind?
4: Hello?
2: Yep.
4: Okay. So you're saying Square Cities?
2: Yeah.
4: Look, I worked in prisons for over 20 years.
2: Yeah, you did.
4: Whoever's not letting you in, you go find his boss. Yeah. And you say, why aren't you letting me in to pick up these ICE guys, criminals? And they'll go, well, my captain told me not to. Okay, go to that captain. And then when he says, I was told to by my shift commander. Well, I was told to by my warden. Well, I was told to by my city council or my mayor. Whoever's last in line, that's who gets the handcuffs.
2: I hear you, man. There you are. I hear you, Shane.
3: They also get handcuffs. Yeah,
2: absolutely, man. I got you. And one texter says we should get a shock collar to put around your neck, and every time you start thinking about it, I should have the ability to give a little shock, to keep you in line. You start to look a little stressed, like you might want to reach for it, reaching for that vape, and we give you a little.
3: Something tells me I know myself well enough to think that that's maybe not a good.
2: You know what's interesting? A couple of people are pointing this out. Texter says try using Ozempic to quit smoking.
3: It
2: suppresses your reward, section of your brain, your reward, that sort of thing, your reward precursors, and if you could dull that to, stay away from the sweet treats, then you could curb it to stay away from smoking. Interesting.
3: I can remember about 20 some odd years ago when I was in college up in Washington State, and it was like Wellbutrin I was taking, which was supposed to have a similar kind of, and I just remember it made the cigarettes taste awful. So I quit taking it because that was the only side effect. I don't know, my cigarettes taste gross. I'm not going to take this stuff anymore.
2: Make it taste like an ashtray?
3: Yeah. That didn't seem to work. But
2: yeah, hang on. Let me squeeze in Jerry. Jerry, good morning.
5: Good morning.
2: Yeah. What's on your mind?
5: Well, I've never been a cigarette smoker.
2: Yeah.
5: But I do smoke cigars, and I've heard from many friends that cigars is not as addictive as cigarettes, and it's not as harmful for your lungs because you don't inhale it.
3: Yeah,
5: that's my thoughts on it.
3: My mother, who was a dentist for 40 years, would push back hard on that because of all the oral cancers that are tied to it. Plus, it is still going straight into your bloodstream. Well, not straight, but into your bloodstream.
2: That's true.
3: Don't let anybody fool you that cigars are a safer alternative, because they're not.
2: Yeah, but they do look cool. You do look cool when you're smoking a cigar.
3: Like Tony Soprano sometimes.
2: I don't think it looks cool when a woman smokes a cigar.
3: No, it's a little off-putting, isn't it?
2: I don't like that.
3: Yeah.
2: There's just something weird about that.
3: Yeah, I agree.
2: You know what I mean?
3: I agree.
2: It's the kind of woman that could beat you up, is what that is.
3: And then she walks away, she smells like an outhouse now.
2: Yeah, nobody likes that. No. Nobody likes that. It is 8:55 here at KLBJ.
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3: Looking at the forecast here, got a little bit of a reprieve right now from some of that severe weather we've been dealing with over the past week or so. But there is some more in the forecast later in the next week. 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
27: It's an egregious ceasefire violation.
28: I'm Dave Anthony, Fox News. That's what the U.S. military says about Iran targeting a commercial ship with drones. The drones were shot down by American forces, and then Iran fired missiles at Kuwait that country shot down. And Fox's Trey Yingst reports from Tel Aviv.
29: The exchange of fire comes amid efforts to reach a deal between the United States and Iran, and the ongoing conflict between Israel and Iran's largest proxy, Hezbollah. The IDF overnight launched a series of heavy strikes targeting the southern Lebanese city of Tyre and further north in Sidon after evacuation orders were given. At least 8 people were killed.
28: Now, that continued volatility amid talks trying to end that conflict has oil prices rising back up this morning. And we have new updates to the economy. Fox's Ginny Cassola has them.
30: The numbers on inflation and the economy are mixed. The PCE price index for April found inflation up 0.4%, a little lighter than expected. For the year ending in April, though, the increase was 3.8%. Also, the gross domestic product for the start of the year has been revised lower. Economic growth measured by the GDP came in at 1.6%.
28: That is less than expected and less than the initial 2% GDP report. The days-long anti-ICE protest rages on outside an immigration detention facility in Newark, New Jersey.
31: Quit your job and kill yourself!
32: Quit your job and kill yourself!
28: As protesters confront ICE agents angry over reports some detainees inside are on a hunger strike over living conditions, which Homeland Security Secretary Mark Wayne Mullen denies are bad, telling Fox.
33: Not only we provide them a safe place to stay, and the food and a place to sleep, but we're also giving them a convenience store to be able to buy products out of. So we're going above and beyond.
28: Breaking tennis news out of Paris, Yannick Sinner, the number one men's seed at the French Open, just lost, knocked out in the second round of the second Grand Slam tournament of the year. 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
0: Be sure to catch Mark and Melinda on your way home this afternoon.
1: Hello there, BJ. How are you?
2: Hey, good afternoon, guys. Yes, 100%. Absolutely agree we should ban cell phones in classrooms. I mean, we hear report after report on just the mental health of, you know, social media and just the awkwardness of young teens and generations, the trend generation. And anyone who disagrees or opposes it, they have an agenda or they're delusional, because our generation's fine and we didn't have cell phones in, you know, in our classrooms. But I deal with a lot of young people. I see them in elevators. Awkward is not even the right word. It's almost like a fear when, you know, you're in an elevator with them or any kind of closed quarters, or if you're walking past them in the hall, they don't look up and acknowledge you. It's a problem.
1: And this proposal would also ban them in hallways during passing periods. They would be banned in the cafeteria at lunchtime. It's a complete ban from beginning to the end of the school day. Do you like that?
2: I do. There's not a problem with it at all. And we survive without it.
3: Well, and to me, the fact that they're saying we're not going to allow for it during passing periods in the hall or even in the cafeteria during lunchtime is important, too. While in the classroom, absolutely, they should be paying attention to get education. While they're passing in the halls, while they're sitting in the cafeteria, they need to get that social education that is so badly missing in this generation of young people, so that they can get out and actually have a conversation. They don't have to have that anxiety that we've heard some young people say, I don't like looking people in the eye. I don't really want to talk to them because I'm not sure or confident in my ability to speak or have a conversation. So it's important that they learn how to socialize.
0: Afternoons 4 to 6 on News Radio KLBJ.
28: On Wall Street, they're selling after today's economic reports. The day after record highs for all three major indices. The Dow is down 140 points. The Nasdaq's down 17. The S&P 500 losing a fraction. Oil's up about 2%, but the price of the gas pump has dropped 3 cents. AAA's national average for regular is down to $4.42 per gallon. That is 14 cents less than a week ago when gas was at an almost four-year high. There's more pushback to the Trump administration's new fund. It came out of the president dropping his lawsuit against the IRS.
4: California Governor Gavin Newsom says he wants to impose a 100% tax on payments anyone in his state receives from what he calls a $1.8 billion slush fund created by the Trump administration. It's similar to efforts by Democratic state lawmakers in New York and New Jersey. President Trump bills the money as, quote, an anti-weaponization fund and did not consult lawmakers before announcing it, refusing to rule out payments to people convicted of crimes in connection with the riot at the U.S. Capitol on January 6, 2021. Democrats and even some Republicans have criticized the fund. Tanya J. Powers, Fox News.
28: The baseball season's far from over. The World Series isn't until October. But there's concern about whether they'll play ball next year.
5: With a collective bargaining agreement between Major League Baseball and its Players Association set to expire in December and an expectation of a work stoppage through an owner's lockout, Major League Baseball is expected to propose a salary cap Thursday, which exists in some form in the other three major pro sports leagues in North America, but not in MLB, where players have vowed they would never sign on for this. Wednesday, the Players Association asked for expanded free agency, salary arbitration rights, and other matters like a competitive integrity tax that would penalize teams who don't meet a payroll threshold. The union also wants to see high revenue teams share more with less wealthy teams. Jared Max, Fox News.
28: On the field last night, the Chicago Cubs snapped a 10-game losing streak, beating Pittsburgh. I'm Dave Anthony. This is Fox News.
0: 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Now, here's Todd and Oz.
6: Jill Biden feared that her husband Joe had been drugged as he melted down on stage during that disastrous debate with Donald Trump. She thought somebody had drugged him. Yeah, the former first lady, 74, by the way, says she watched in horror as Joe Biden stumbled over his words, terrified that voters would conclude that he was kind of always like that. Well, she reveals in a new book that she thought he was having a stroke at one time. I felt like we were watching an AI hologram of a man we knew, and the hologram was glitching. Was he drugged, is what Jill writes in her new book, The East Wing. Yeah, jump in at 512-836-0590 here on the Todd and Oz Show.
7: We all know what happened here, and it wasn't that he was drugged or having a stroke even. She's just not going to convince anybody that wasn't Joe Biden in his full prime moment right there. I mean, he has a huge cognitive decline. We watched it. It was already happening before he was
6: live in
7: 2020, the election. But we watched his decline over the 4 years. She really thinks people are going to buy that?
6: I think she's trying to build cover for herself, because a lot of people were critical of her continuing to push him out there on that stage.
7: With elder abuse.
6: Leading a cabinet meeting. Can you imagine if Ilania had led a cabinet meeting?
7: Yeah. Yeah. It was
6: Rachel Maddow would blow her top.
7: And she thought he was maybe drugged or having a stroke, but she didn't do anything about it. She just decided, I'll let him continue to flounder out there and get absolutely decimated by Donald Trump in this debate.
6: Yeah, here's what she had to say. Nolan, can we get this computer potted up here on this side? I want to play this audio here of Jill Biden right here on the Todd and Oz Show. Yeah? No? Okay. Well, we have a little technical issue there. Listen, you could join us at 512-836-0590 here on the Todd and Oz Show. The Austin City Council is already considering what to fund in next year's budget. Yeah, they're already looking for the next budget. You know, this one's, what, $6.3 billion?
7: That's correct.
6: Well, they're going to be awarding several nonprofits with a lot of your money today. And my question is, before they award any contract to any nonprofit that they've been working with for years, there should be a performance audit every year when they come back asking for the people's money, mm-hmm. right? Mm-hmm. Yeah, the proposed contracts, one would add $925,000 to the Austin Film Society. Well, what did the Austin Film Society do with the money that we gave them last year? We should hear that, right? What were the highs, what were the lows in the money that the taxpayers gave you, Austin Film Society? I'm not saying we shouldn't give you the $925,000. I'm just saying, how good are you with our money?
7: Well, I may be saying we should. I mean,
6: maybe so.
7: How about you justify why we, the taxpayers, are giving you money and the Austin Film Society? I mean, what benefit are you giving to the rest of the city? What ROI are we getting from our taxes?
6: There should be the
7: Film Society.
6: There should be a performance audit of all of these contracts mm-hmm. every year. $575,000 going to the Juntos Learning Center. I don't know what they do. $2 million going to homeless services provided by Caritas. Caritas of Austin. How did you spend the money last year? Were you successful in getting people off the streets?
7: Interestingly enough, as I'm going down this list, there are two more that I'm seeing here. At least two more for Caritas. Here's one for $660,000. Another one for $500,000. Libertad Austin at Gardner. So, you know, one of these, I think, hotels maybe. But, yeah, I mean, they're making all kinds of money, and they don't have to justify any of it.
6: Here's the other one that feels like a knife that's twisting in your back. $3.4 million for the group called Family Endeavors. Mm-hmm. They run a lot of homeless services here in town, and they have an incredible executive board of maybe 6 to 8 people, I think it is, all make well above $400,000 a year on your dime.
7: That's right. That's right.
6: So how successful has Endeavors been getting people off the streets? We need to know these answers.
7: This list keeps getting better. As I'm scrolling down here, here's $363,000 for American Gateways for immigrant legal representation. Catholic Charities getting $188,000 for immigration legal services and counseling. Sunrise Community Church has multiple. This is all our money, and they total. Some of them are smaller, but they add up to big numbers.
6: Well, a controversial item is back on today's Austin City Council agenda. City leaders will consider 6 different contracts for audio-video equipment that will cost you, the Austin taxpayer, millions of dollars. James Scarborough is with the Financial Services Department at City Hall and says this is needed in order for the city to continue to provide live broadcast of various meetings of the City Council and other committees and commissions.
8: The scope of the contracts are for primarily services associated with the design, supply, and installation of television and broadcast equipment, including lighting and related services. This would include professional broadcast audio systems and installed sound systems.
6: You don't need $36 million to do all of that. We're in the business.
7: Mm-hmm.
6: You don't need $36 million to do a Zoom meeting.
7: No.
6: Well, the initial proposal was to spend more than $36 million on new broadcast equipment. That item was pulled from the recent council meeting after several members of the public started pressing the council for answers. But now it's back on the agenda, and instead of $36 million, it's $27 million.
7: Oh, well, thank you.
6: Yeah, the council claims that if these contracts are not approved, the reliability of the broadcast and streaming video will decrease significantly.
7: Oh, yeah, you're right. We're in the business. I mean, I've seen absolutely beautiful studios with high-end equipment built out for less than $1 million and a brand new. And they want to spend it on all. And, you know, if you go look around, look at cities like Kyle or Round Rock, Lakeway. I mean, these are all city councils that broadcast and live stream their meetings. They don't need $27 million for high-end studio. I mean, what are you going to do? You're going to get there's absolutely no justification. And yet again, you know, they're not having to explain themselves on this one.
6: Andrew is checking in from the Domain this morning on the Todd and Oz Show. Good morning, Andrew.
9: Good morning, guys. Yeah, talk about this money going everywhere. I had a question and comment. The learning center that's getting money, is learning spelled correctly?
6: Yes, it is.
9: A homeless agency has said, yeah, eight people making over $400,000 a year, they're getting over $3 million. Okay, that covers their salary, so what money is going to actually help the homeless?
6: Great question, Andrew. Those are questions that should be answered by this mayor and the city council and the homeless strategy czar. What's his name? David Gray. Oh, yeah. And if they're not accomplishing the goals that we pay for, then they should be they shouldn't get our money.
9: Yeah, well, I'll bet you a beautiful steak dinner that we won't ever get the answers to those questions.
6: That's true. Thank you, Andrew. It is 9:12 here at KLBJ.
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2: Good morning, guys. Yes, I love your show. That's first I want to say that.
6: Oh, thank you.
2: I have dual citizenship. I have Mexican citizenship and United States. In Mexico, if I want to vote, I need to get used my ID that I got already. And I don't know how difficult it is for an American to get your birth certificate. In Mexico, you can go and get your birth certificate with an official ID. And that's it. Then you have to prove that you're a Mexican and you get your ID to vote. It is not difficult for anybody. They're married, they're divorced. There is no problem to get your ID if you prove that you are a citizen of that country or any other country. Only in the United States, this is the only place that I hear it's so difficult to prove you're a citizen. Mm. How?
7: Yeah. It's not that hard. I mean, here in Texas, all you have to do is go to texas.gov and you can get your birth certificate. Order it online. I mean, it's very easy in 2020.
6: Yeah, they say that amounts to a poll tax.
7: Yeah. No way.
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0: 590. Here on the Todd and Oz Show, we got a lot to get to. We'd love to get your reaction. Listen, I get the man behind the Peace Park troll sculpture has now issued a statement following the fire that left it basically a pile of ash and rubble. The artist is Thomas Danbo. He's a Danish artist. He says he was heartbroken to learn that the troll had been destroyed by a fire. Now, Danbo has been met with an outpouring of support from folks locally, including memorials, flowers, and drawings.
1: Nice.
0: Yeah, the Austin Fire Department is still investigating this case, and the Austin Fire Association is offering a $1,000 reward for any information about the fire that could lead to an arsonist and possible arrest.
1: Yeah, I mean, you know, when you read the take from the Austin Firefighters Association, they seem to be pretty convinced that someone did this intentionally.
0: Yeah,
1: it wasn't just a lightning strike. And when you look at that, I mean, it's almost a perfect circle, and it didn't spread. The fire didn't spread beyond that. So somebody probably got in there, lit a fire. Whether it was intentional, whether they meant to burn it down or they just got in there and were trying to stay warm or something. My immediate gut tells me that this was probably a member of one of our local wildlife out in the woods.
0: If the Austin Fire Department, as you know, they deployed their specialized arson dogs to the scene to sniff around. And that led them to lead to, a reward for information leading to an arrest. It sounds like they feel like it was an arsonist.
1: It obviously has really affected people. I mean, I was surprised to see just how many people actually had a soft spot for this troll. Art is subjective, so it's not really striking me as, this beautiful piece of art. But apparently a lot of people love to go there. Kids like to climb on it and stuff like that.
0: Well, you may not like the art, but fundamentally we don't want people burning things in our parks.
1: Absolutely not. I mean, right? Especially, this is a $350,000 sculpture.
0: We especially don't want the homeless, cooking food in our parks.
1: No, we do not.
0: Yeah, yeah.
1: We do not.
0: Well, anyway, the Austin Fire Association offering a $1,000 reward. In the days following the fire, local residents... They've transformed the fence, the fish fence off that ash pile into a kind of a community memorial, decorating the perimeter with flowers, crystals, and handwritten notes. Crystals.
1: How very Austin of them. Crystals.
0: That's a little weird. What's that? What's the crystals for?
1: Probably trying to harness good energy or something. Something like that.
0: Would you do that with a crystal?
1: I don't know.
0: How does that work?
1: Kind of a hippy dippy thing.
0: What do you just kind of, you just kind of hold the crystal and... sit there in Peace Park and just kind of hold it and
1: say om, yeah. I mean, you can't.
0: What does that do? What do you get? What do you acquire when you do that? When you get the crystals, what does that get you?
1: I don't know.
0: How come you don't have the answers to these questions,
1: well,
0: man? These are important things we're trying to uncover here.
1: I live in reality. I'm not a man who believes in the power of crystals to.
0: Well, I don't either. Some people do.
1: Yeah, yeah. I can see it now, though. You know,
0: it was made of ash, juniper, and cedar roots that obviously have been dried out for quite a while.
1: Yeah,
0: yeah. And I think they got the wood. Yeah, they reused the wood. And they sourced it from the old water tower at the J.J. Pickle Research Campus.
1: Yeah, it's a recycle art. This Danbo guy's a recycle artist.
0: That's upcycling. Is that what that is?
1: Upcycling.
0: That's upcycling.
1: I guess that's a way to, but it's, one way to look
0: it,
1: at
0: it. It sounds like a homeless person was inside the troll and maybe set it on fire on purpose or accidentally.
1: Yeah, I mean, the way it burned and the way it didn't spread out and burn anything else, it kind of feels like that's a good theory. I don't know, it's nice that people have been, showing this guy support, because nobody should be burning down your art.
0: A texter says, you appease the spirit of the frog with the crystals.
1: What is that? Oh, okay. All right.
0: Spirit of what? Spirit of the frog.
1: The frog.
0: Yeah, the spirit of the frog. That's what the texters know what they're talking about. I should have asked them instead of you. I should have known that you were clueless when it comes to crystals. Nolan, you weren't any help either. I don't know why you're laughing. You were no help either. But the texters, they know the story.
1: I think your best answer to that question is going to be from, one of your sort of run-of-the-mill Austin white girls with the armpit hair. Those are the people that you can tell you all about the crystals.
0: I've seen her. She works upstairs, doesn't she? I know who you're talking about. She does. What is the deal with that? What is the deal with the blue hair, the nose ring, and showing your armpit hair? Fellas, if you ever encounter a lady like that, run. That is something you don't want to be near. Do not look in her eyes either.
1: Yeah.
0: Don't look in her eyes. If you look in her eyes, your soul is lost. You'll turn to a pillar of salt. but I don't get the armpit thing. I don't get that. Is that women's empowerment? Is that what that is?
1: I guess. I mean, you know.
0: It's pretty gross. It's nasty. That means you probably got BO. Well, you're probably a stinky lady if you got armpit hair. And nobody wants to tell you this. But when you get close, you stink. You smell bad, ladies. Nobody wants to tell you that, but I'm here to tell you that. I'm trying to help you.
1: And even if you don't, you certainly kind of give off that, you know, visually, it's easy to think that you might.
0: It is 922. Jump in here at 512-836-0590 here on the Todd and Oz Show. Listen, Senator Ted Cruz is on a mission to save college sports. Yeah, we'll tell you about that coming up at the bottom of the hour. We're going to save college sports. Got some real NIL problems. It's starting to break the bank. And, well, he and a couple of Democrats actually have a proposal to rein in this college sports problem that's developed since NIL became a reality. It is 9:23. Listen, we began the hour with this story about Joe Biden responding to Joe Biden's disastrous debates with President Trump in 2024. Here's what she had to say.
2: I was frightened because I had never, ever seen Joe like that before or since. Never.
3: Or since.
2: Yes.
3: Or you've
2: since.
3: Never.
2: What happened? I don't know what happened. I mean, as I watched it, I thought, oh my God, he's having a stroke. And it scared me to death.
1: So well, I just let him sit there and flounder.
0: She was just lying to the world, wasn't
1: yes.
0: she?
1: Yes.
0: Because we all saw it. She never saw it. We all saw it, but she didn't see it.
1: We saw it before that debate and after the debate. I don't know what she's talking about.
0: That's why you don't see him now.
1: Yeah. Where is he?
0: By the way. Whatever happened to the stage 4 cancer?
1: I was wondering that just the other day because it was right when he was leaving office, right? All of a sudden, Joe Biden he's got stage 4, which, I mean, that's the killer, right? That's the one that puts you under.
0: Here's Joe Biden.
4: I'm going to continue to move until we get the total ban on the total initiative relative to what we're going to do with more Border Patrol and more asylum officers.
5: Yeah. President Trump?
6: I really don't know what he said at the end of that sentence. Yeah, I don't think he knows what he said either.
0: Yeah, that was the quote from the debate that Jill was referring to.
7: Joe, you did such a great job. You answered every question. You knew all the facts. And let me ask the crowd, what did Trump do? Lie! Yes.
1: Drum listening to that.
2: I was frightened because I had never, ever seen Joe like that before or since. Never.
3: Or since.
2: Yes. Or
3: You've
2: since.
3: Never. What happened?
2: I don't know what happened. I mean, as I watched it, I thought, oh my God, he's having a stroke. And it scared me to death.
0: It is 9:25. Yeah, jump in at 512-836-0590. Why is she doing this? Why is she coming out and trying to set the stage and
8: liberals are the scum of the earth.
0: Make a correction on all of this. Why now? Is it because of she's selling a book?
1: I mean, it's got to be.
0: She's the main breadwinner in the family now.
1: Mm-hmm. Mm-hmm. You hear the way she's talking to him too on the stage in that soundbite. You answered all the questions like he's a child,
0: as if he's not in the room, right? Yeah.
1: So I mean, you don't talk to somebody a grown man, let alone the president of the United States, like he's a child, unless he's got the brain power of a child at that point, and he clearly did.
0: Yeah. All right, listen, it is 9:26. Listen, the United States is continuing to pursue a peace deal with Iran. President Trump says Iran is negotiating on fumes, and he's putting the pressure on. So he's not going to let up. They cannot have a nuclear weapon. That's the main goal here. And opening up the Strait of Hormuz as well. We'll explain all the details, get a full report on that straight ahead. It is 9:26.
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0: Ace on the Todd and Oz Show. Ace, good morning.
15: Good morning. How you guys doing? I just had a quick comment and then a question. Like, I just moved here from Chicago. I'm literally not even a year and a half out. My mom is still there and her family. And we would, even though they not Trump people, I guarantee if this was Joe Biden saying that, the people would be dancing in the streets. Like, my mom is a prisoner in her own home. Wow. Can't come outside because they scared. And the thing is, I'm hoping that if they send the troops in, that they go into the inner city, not just the downtown areas where the tourists are, going to the inner city. And I kind of fear for them, because you got some young idiots, like a nephew of mine, like they're young idiots. And I'm wondering if they would start shooting at the National Guard. And my question is, with all the crime that's going on in Austin, with the break-ins and the businesses and people who want to move out and get rid of their business because of all the crime, would you guys be in favor of them coming to Austin? No. Thank you, guys. I love your show.
0: Thank you, Ace. Appreciate it, Ace. No, I don't necessarily want the guard here in town, maybe crime get is, maybe I change my mind down the road if things change, but I don't know. There's a thing about, sending the troops into American streets that fundamentally is kind of I'm against that.
1: Yeah.
0: You know?
1: Yeah. I mean, listen, I obviously it's effective when you look at D.C. where they're federal and they're not a state, but the rules are different in Illinois, in Texas. I can't support the feds coming in. Unless it's a riot, a natural disaster, an emergency, something like that, I can't support the feds coming into any of our cities. I do agree with him that the people of Chicago deserve better. His family deserves far better than they're getting. But I don't think sending in the feds is really what we need to find another way. And that's a part of that is getting guys like Brandon Johnson out of office.
0: Yeah.
1: And I'm sure they got a DA a lot like us up there.
0: It sucks that Ace, that your mother is trapped in their home, in her home, afraid to go outside. That's horrific feeling right there, man. That's unacceptable.
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21: Fox News. I'm Chris Foster. The U.S. and Iran accuse each other of violating their ceasefire. U.S. Central Command says five Iranian drones threatening a commercial ship were shot down.
22: The strike was also conducted against a control station that was about to launch a sixth drone. In response, the Iranians launched a drone and ballistic missile attack against Kuwait, targeting a U.S. base there, according to Iran's IRGC.
21: Fox's Trey Yingst. Consumer price inflation is the highest in 3 years.
23: The PCE price index for April found inflation up 0.4%. For the year ending in April, the increase was 3.8%. Excluding food and energy, the core PCE rose 0.2%, up 3.3% for the year ending in April.
21: It's Fox's Jenny Casola. Top-ranked men's tennis player Yannick Sinner's knocked out of the French Open in the second round, struggling in the heat. He'd won 30 straight matches, losing today to 56th-ranked Juan Manuel Cerundolo. 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

0: drop in at 512-836-0590. I know it's not here. It's way over there on the West Coast. But this this race to be the new mayor of Los Angeles, man, it's being it's fun to watch. Spencer Pratt's right behind old Karen Bass. She's got 30 percentage points so far in the latest poll. He's got 22. One of the other former city council members, I think her name is Ramon, she has 19 percentage points. But it was interesting how Karen Bass was blasting Spencer Pratt for being a reality TV star online in his 20s.
1: Right.
0: That's a legitimate profession today. Yeah, right? It's a legitimate. There's a lot of people making big money in reality television.
1: Right.
0: But in her 20s, she was bellying up to the communist in Cuba.
1: She was. She was kissing the feet of Fidel Castro, bragging about, certain attacks on the White House or, you know, metaphorically, I guess. But nevertheless, she was a communist sympathizer in her 20s. Why would we think that she's any different now, especially with the Democrat Party leaning so heavily into actual Marxism these days?
0: I watched an interview yesterday on Fox, and it was an older Korean man. You may remember back in the L.A. riots, the Koreans that stood on top of their businesses with guns to keep the rioters at way, the Korean rooftop army.
1: The rooftop Koreans.
0: The rooftop Korean militia, I think that's what they were called at the time. And they were just Los Angeles residents, Americans, that owned some businesses.
1: Small business owners.
0: There were several blocks of Korean businesses, and when the rioters started getting closer to that block, they took to the rooftop with guns.
1: And they defended
0: their block. They did it very well, and this older Korean man was talking about that, how she was, you know, speaking out against them at the time.
1: Yeah. And I think that, you know, Spencer Pratt, I think, had made a recent video, or there was something with him and one of those guys that was on the rooftop back in the riots. And I think Karen Bass came out claiming that it was all AI, that, you know, that he wasn't really there, you know, as an ally of Spencer Pratt. And I don't know. There's just ridiculous allegations being thrown around.
0: It is 9:34. Yeah, jump in at 512-836-0590. Andy is checking in from Luling this morning on the Todd and Oz Show. Andy, good morning. What's on your mind?
2: Hey, I was going to call about these negotiations with Iran.
0: Yeah.
2: I think, you know, they're, of course, desperate for money. So, and they want, $30 billion, whatever it is. And I think we should say, yes, of course, we're going to give it to the people of Iran. And so here's what we propose. We send a check to each of your citizens for whatever that amount is. Well, all your money is unlocked, and we're giving it to the people who've been affected most by your decisions. And then, of course, the IRGC is going to say, no way. They want control of the money. They don't want to help their people. And so our objective here really still needs to be regime change. And if we make a proposal to give them back their money that benefits their citizens, then we can be looked at as a good guy.
0: Yeah. I agree with you fundamentally on regime change, but this one is different. It's an ideological change that is needed in Iran. They have lots of people that are willing to step up and lead that regime. And, you know, once you cut the snake off, if the Pope passes away, heaven forbid, you don't end Catholicism, right? And if the supreme leader is annihilated, you don't end radical Islam. And that is the issue.
2: I get that.
0: They're not a political party. They're an ideology. And that's what we're fighting. They're fighting a religious war.
1: They are.
2: That's true. But we're also wanting to affect the people of Iran to accept Western thought, and if we're able to have the greater population turn against them because they're going to say no, we don't want you to benefit from this money, then the seed of insurrection inside their nation for regime change can occur internally and organically, and not something the West has forced on them.
0: Yeah, one thing that's slowing that down is they are an unarmed populace. And that's kind of slowing them down. Well, the ceasefire is holding amid a push to finalize a peace deal. The U.S. shot down 5 Iranian attack drones near the Strait of Hormuz that have been posing a threat. I don't know how we could say the ceasefire is holding when we keep taking shots at each other. Yeah. Newsman Jeff Hall has some of the latest in this negotiation. He's in Dubai.
3: Tensions here in the Gulf are running high as we wait for any sort of developments regarding a potential peace deal between the U.S. and Iran. This latest skirmish and escalation now casting more doubt about the success of these ongoing talks. Now, here's what we know about what happened over the last 24 hours. U.S. officials confirmed its forces shot down five attack drones near the Strait of Hormuz and also hit a ground control station as a sixth drone was about to launch from Bandar Abbas. The strikes are being described as purely defensive and intended to maintain the ceasefire. The IRGC says it's retaliated by attacking a U.S. airbase. Officials in Kuwait confirmed they faced a missile and drone attack today. U.S. CENTCOM adding that it, along with regional partners, remain vigilant and measured as they continue to defend its forces and interest from unjustified Iranian aggression. Now, despite the escalation, the ceasefire remains intact, as President Trump says they're still working to end the war and reopen the Strait of Hormuz. But he also seemingly put another Gulf country on notice concerning the freedom of navigation. Trump saying no one will control the strait, including Oman. He says they'll behave just like everybody else or we'll have to blow them up. Trump also emphasizing that Iran still wants to make a deal as talks continue.
4: Well, I think we're doing very well. I think they are starting to give us the things that they have to give us. And if they do, that's great. And if they won't, then the man on my left is going to finish him off.
3: Oman has not responded to President Trump's comments. Meanwhile, back here in the UAE, they did call the recent attack in Kuwait a terrorist attack.
0: Yeah, there you go. Newsman Jeff Hall reporting from Dubai this morning.
1: Well, you know, if you're firing at your Middle East neighbors, and continue to take shots with your drones, you're clearly not adhering to any sort of ceasefire.
5: Right.
1: And there's no reason to believe that there's going to be any sort of diplomacy with these people.
0: No.
1: Period.
0: No compromise.
1: No. And they've made it pretty clear they don't want to give up their uranium enrichment. That's a red line for them. Why don't we just finish them off and finish this operation in one way or another? You know, whatever it takes.
0: It is 9:39. You could join us at 512-836-0590. Did you see Jimmy Tellerico on CBS last night trying to roll back some of the outrageous comments he's made over the past couple of years?
1: Sure did.
0: He's trying to roll all that back about God being non-binary.
1: Mm. God the Father?
0: God the Father's non-binary. Mm. Mm-hmm. Also trying to roll back, his meat, a vegan stance on meat, things like that in Texas.
1: There's a wealth of sound bites to pick from this guy. And
0: yeah.
1: He's got a lot of damage control to play. Unfortunately, there are so many people that are going to vote for him simply because he's got a D next to his name.
0: Sure, of course. That's every election cycle, but there's not enough of them, right? I mean, James Tellerico will win Travis County.
1: Yeah.
0: Just like John Cornyn did.
1: Right. Right.
0: John Cornyn won two counties in the runoff. I think that's an amazing twist of events. I think it shows how powerful the campaign ads are.
1: Yeah.
0: He won, I think it was Kendall County in South Texas and then Travis County.
1: Running the right campaign ads.
0: There's a couple of counties that he overwhelmingly won in March in the general election, and then in the runoff totally reversed itself towards Ken Paxton. That's amazing.
1: Yeah, and you know what I feel like's been kind of telling about this changing of the guard and why it was necessary is because I've seen Democrats from the local, state, and federal level all coming out praising Cornyn, talking about what a mistake the Republican voters made with Ken Paxton. And the fact that he's gotten that much outpouring of support really tells me a lot about where he was as a Republican in the Senate. A lot of people accused him as being a rhino. And
0: yeah.
1: Had Ken Paxton lost, these Democrats wouldn't have been coming out saying the same thing, defending him like they did. Well, why is that? Why are they defending you when this party won't defend a single Republican anymore?
0: John Cornyn won Travis County and Kennedy County.
1: Kennedy County.
0: That's it. That's amazing, isn't it?
1: After 24 years in the Senate, yeah.
0: That's a mandate. That's a mandate that you're not welcome anymore.
1: Yeah. And, most people, most Republican voters, I think, feel like it is time for a change.
0: I think people that live in Travis County think that James Tellerico has a real chance of being a senator.
1: Yeah, they do.
0: I think they really do. Yeah. You go down and talk to any barista today, any coffee shop, any barista, they support Tellerico. And they think he's going to win.
1: But, you know, when Beto was running against Ted Cruz, they were all certain he was going to win. When MJ Hager was running against Cornyn, they were all certain she was going to win. It just didn't happen. And this guy, you know, the howdy doody heretic, he certainly doesn't stand a chance.
0: I think the reason some of the Democrats are so angry is because John Cornyn was the Democrats' favorite Republican.
1: Clearly he was.
0: Never had a challenger until this time around.
1: Yeah.
0: It is 9:42 here at KLBJ.
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6: Mark, Melinda, and Ed.
7: A jury in Seattle has awarded $8 million to a student who was punched in the face by one of his teachers. It's one of the largest levies ever against the Seattle public schools.
8: And holy cow, they were asking for $76 to $124 million in damages. So $8 million doesn't sound that bad when you look at what they were asking for.
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9: It's a ridiculous settlement, $8 million for punching a kid. 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You got to be better than that. My only disagreement comes with a jury award in this of $8 million. 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If, Mark, if you want to put one right in a kisser, I'd take $8 million right now. I would.
7: I'm going to pass for right now. Thank you.
8: Well, but thanks for putting the offer on the table.
9: 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Yes. 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We'll move on.
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0: 5:45 here on the Todd and Oz Show. Yeah, jump in at 512-836-0590. The Senate Commerce Committee chairman is Republican Ted Cruz. The ranking member is Maria Cantwell. She's a Democrat from Washington State. And they've been working on some new legislation to restore stability to college sports. They call it the Protect College Sports Act of 2026. Now, Cruz called it a stability bill, not just an NIL bill, noting that

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1: Oh.
0: Hi, this is Tom McKay with Audiovisual Consultations. 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
2: He's caused a lot of chaos in the process.
3: Well, this legislation, if approved, it would go it paves the way for pooling of television rights, and it does not ban college athlete employee status. It grants student athletes a new federal right to earn NIL compensation, replaces it with the patchwork of state laws with a national NIL standard, with contract requirements specifying what the athletes must do and how much they will make.
4: Legislation that would step in, number one, protect the rights of student athletes to receive NIL compensation. I think that's a better outcome. I think it's more fair that you ought to be able to receive the fruits of your labor, that if you've worked and developed amazing skills, that you ought to benefit from that. But at the same time, I think there needs to be an ability to put some system of rules so that it doesn't just spiral out of control and bankrupt all the programs.
3: Now, when it comes to the transfer portal, this proposal, it's a one-time free transfer rule that would be reinstated. Currently, athletes can transfer unlimited times as long as they have remaining eligibility. There's also this Lane Kiffin rule. The bill would restrict coach movement during the season. Colombian antitrust as well provides limited antitrust protection for the NCAA and conferences, TV rights and sharing of the revenue, and also requires at least one-third athletic association governing boards with rulemaking authority to be comprised of current and recent former student athletes. How about that? Here's Ted Cruz again.
4: I would say, to use a football analogy, we're on the 2-yard line. We're really close. And we just need an Eagles tush push to get right over the edge. We're not there yet, but I think we will get there. I hope we will get there. And I think there's an urgent need for us to get there.
3: Yeah. Now, the legislation comes just days after the House version of the bill, the SCORE Act. It died in the lower chamber after congressional Black caucus members. They tanked it over concerns that it would harm minority athletes.
2: Yes. Keeping racism alive for political reasons. I don't know why this has got to be Congress issue here. Congress has a lot more pressing issues to deal with right now. I mean, they should be, focused on codifying, Trump's executive orders and getting the SAVE Act passed and all that kind of stuff.
3: Absolutely.
2: And instead, they're piddling around with NIL legislation. As far as I'm concerned, Congress should just stay out of it. Let these schools crumble under the weight of the NIL disaster that they have created for themselves.
3: And it's not really a conservative approach, is it?
2: No, it's not. It's not. There are a lot of reasons to really not move ahead with this bill. I know that Ted Cruz has been focused on NIL for a long time, though.
3: But you can admit there are some problems in the collegiate sports, right? There's huge financial problems that need to be addressed, right?
2: Yeah, I mean, and I think paying college athletes was a dumb idea from the get-go, but it was bound to happen eventually, and here we are, and it's not done in the NCAA any favors.
3: I kind of wish that lawmakers would focus a little bit more, or at least throw the same energy. You're right about the SAVE Act and other things like that, but why not throw more energy at the education side?
2: Yeah.
3: At our colleges and universities?
2: Yeah.
3: Our colleges and universities are not pumping out great minds the way they used to. That's why we have such a large H-1B visa program. Look around your neighborhood. Look around your job. Mm-hmm. Right?
2: Mm-hmm.
3: For some reason, our universities are not pumping out American citizens to fit those jobs.
2: They're not. Not. You're right. Not like we used to.
3: That seems to be an issue that's more of a national security concern and not necessarily a first down concern.
2: I mean, right. You got a lot of students that are graduating college, and those that come out having done very well, they often leave and go back home to their home country or take an American's job with an H-1B visa.
3: Yeah. There's a more serious side, when it comes to higher education that we should worry about as well and focus on.
2: Yeah, this is
3: what do they mean by this? The House proposal would hurt or harm minority athletes. What was their concern?
2: I don't know. I guess they're saying that this is the only way that some of them can make money or something. I don't really know what they're

0: That's not good.
1: No, but you know, again, it's kind of that soft, subtle racism that comes from the left each and every day.
0: It is 9:53. Yeah, you could join us at 512-836-0590 here on the Todd and Oz Show. Have you seen what Tesla's up to? Man, oh man, have you seen this vehicle
1: yet? Yeah, it sounds like it's going to be. I mean, this is a fast little car right here.
0: It's called the Roadster.
1: Uh-huh.
0: Yeah, the latest edition of the Tesla family is being produced at the Gigafactory here in Travis County. It's a new electric Roadster, and it's a fast one, too. Yeah, Tesla says the Roadster will be capable of going 0 to 60 in under 2 seconds.
1: 1.9 seconds.
0: And it will have a top speed of how much?
1: 250 miles per hour.
0: That should be fast enough. That should get you to Dallas in half hour.
1: I'm not sure anybody keep up with you on that.
0: I don't think so. That police officer, that radar is just not going to work. Well, Tesla's reportedly looking at some new hires, too, in the software and manufacturing roles at the Gigafactory. Not sure if it's part of the Roadster program, but there you go. 250 miles an hour with a 620-mile range.
1: Look, I'm a man. I love speed, but... That may be a little excessive for my taste. 200. Like if I'm in the passenger seat, somebody's driving 250 miles an hour.
0: That's fast, man.
1: I may just go ahead and die of a heart attack right there before you crash into something.
0: Have you ever gone that fast in a vehicle?
1: No.
0: You ever been in a dragster or anything like that? A funny car?
1: I've never come close to 200 miles an hour.
0: You never. What's the fastest you've been in a car? I mean, I don't want to reveal too much, but from what I've heard. You can go pretty fast in a C8 Corvette on the toll roads.
1: I've heard that too.
0: That's what I've heard.
1: Yeah, yeah. Well, I've heard that you can get up to about. I've heard you can get up to about 115, 120 back in the 90s on a stretch of 281 toward Bull
0: Verde.
1: But I don't know.
0: You've heard that too. Yeah, I've heard that too. Yeah,
1: I have heard that anecdotally.
0: Sometimes the road's just not good enough at 150. You know what I mean? You just got to find a nice, flatter, smoother surface.
1: Car really
0: need a tarmac or something like that, you know?
1: Yeah.
0: Starts to get kind of light and kind of bouncy.
1: Yeah. And then things get a little dangerous.
0: That's what I've been told.
1: That's what you've been told, right.
0: You want to tell folks how to find you?
1: At 590klbj.com.
0: Email me, Todd, at 590klbj.com. Brian Kilmeade straight ahead at 10, followed by Clay and Buck. And I think it went pretty good, the audition in the afternoons with Edward Clements. He's sitting in with Mark and Melinda. I kind of like the guy. I've never really met him, but he seems to be a nice guy.
1: Seems to be. He's a character, that's for sure.
0: I would just suggest make sure if you're talking to him to put your wallet in your front pocket, just as a precaution.
1: Good advice.
0: 9:55. The Todd and Oz.
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13: Be sure to catch Mark and Melinda on your way home this afternoon.
24: Hello there, BJ. How are you?
10: Hey, good afternoon, guys. Yes, 100%. Absolutely agree we should ban cell phones in classrooms. I mean, we hear report after report on just the mental health of, you know, social media and just the awkwardness of young teens and generations, the trend generation. And anyone who disagrees or opposes it, they have an agenda or they're delusional, because our generation's fine and we didn't have cell phones in, you know, in our classrooms. But I deal with a lot of young people. I see them in elevators. Awkward is not even the right word. It's almost like a fear when, you know, you're in an elevator with them or any kind of closed quarters, or if you're walking past them in the hall, they don't look up and acknowledge you. It's a problem.
24: And this proposal would also ban them in hallways during passing periods. They would be banned in the cafeteria at lunchtime. It's a complete ban from beginning to the end of the school day. Do you like that?
10: I do. There's not a problem with it at all. And we survive without it.
25: Well, and to me, the fact that they're saying we're not going to allow for it during passing periods in the hall or even in the cafeteria during lunchtime is important, too. While in the classroom, absolutely, they should be paying attention to get education. While they're passing in the halls, while they're sitting in the cafeteria, they need to get that social education that is so badly missing in this generation of young people, so that they can get out and actually have a conversation. They don't have to have that anxiety that we've heard some young people say, I don't like looking people in the eye. I don't really want to talk to them because I'm not sure or confident in my ability to speak or have a conversation. So it's important that they learn how to socialize.
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27: The ceasefire remains in place.
11: I'm Dave Anthony, Fox News. Despite what the U.S. military calls an egregious violation by Iran, Fox's Jeff Paul monitoring from Dubai.
0: U.S. officials confirmed its forces shot down 5 attack drones near the Strait of Hormuz and also hit a ground control station as a 6th drone was about to launch from Bandar Abbas. The strikes are being described as purely defensive and intended to maintain the ceasefire. The IRGC says it's retaliated by attacking a U.S. airbase. Officials in Kuwait confirmed they faced a missile and drone attack today.
11: And as the fighting flares up and talks go slowly,
1: the Treasury Department has sanctioned a new group that Iran launched to control ships passing through the Strait of Hormuz. The U.S. says the IRGC-backed Persian Gulf Strait Authority is extorting vessels by collecting tolls from them. This is a red line for the president, who's made it clear no country will control these international waters.
11: Fox's Madeline Rivera at the White House. As oil prices rise back up this morning, a new report shows more inflation last month. The so-called PCE index rose 0.4% in April. The annual inflation rate rose from March up to 3.8%, while economic growth in the first quarter was revised lower from 2% down to 1.6% GDP growth. The anti-ICE anger rages on in Newark, New Jersey.
2: Overnight riders at it again, facing off with federal agents, demanding the Delaney Hall detention facility in Newark, New Jersey, close its doors, saying the illegal migrants inside are on a hunger strike over poor conditions. But DHS says that's not true. They say detainees are eating 3 meals a day. They have clean water and medical care.
11: Fox's Alexis McAdams. Because of the immigration enforcement resistance, Homeland Security Secretary Mark Wayne Mellon tells Fox they may leave airports in Democrat-run sanctuary cities from Newark to New York to L.A.
3: I'm going to have to pull Customs and Border Protection officers out of being able to process international flights and put them helping our ICE agents.
11: America's listening to Fox News. There are multiple reports the Justice Department has opened an investigation into E. Jean Carroll, the author who sued President Trump in New York and claimed he sexually assaulted her decades ago, which the president denies. And he's been appealing two jury verdicts in New York that he defamed Carroll in denying her allegations. President Trump has won another legal case for now in a lawsuit over one of his executive orders on voting.
4: U.S. District Judge Carl Nichols in D.C. says the challenge brought by Democrats is premature, since no federal agency has actually done anything to carry out the order signed by President Trump in March. It would create a list of U.S. citizens eligible to vote in each state to be shared with state election officials, and it directs the U.S. Postal Service to deliver ballots only to voters on each state's approved mail-in ballot list. Judge Nichols says plaintiffs can come back if and when those lists or new Postal Service rules are created. Arguments in a similar lawsuit brought by a coalition of Democrat-led states are being held in Boston Tuesday. Chris Foster, Fox News.
11: The Coast Guard may do another search for Lynette Hooker nearly 2 months after she went missing near the Bahamas. Her husband, Brian, claims she fell overboard from their small boat in rough seas while headed back to their yacht.
5: Critical GPS information was recovered from Brian Hooker's phone through a marine navigation app. Investigators believe that data provides a far more precise timeline about his location the night Lynette disappeared. That data is pointing investigators to a brand new area in the Sea of Abaco. The U.S. Coast Guard is reportedly seeking permission from Bahamian governments to deploy a dive team. Her daughter says the couple had an abusive relationship.
11: That's Fox's Dana Marie McNichol. Brian Hooker was taken into police custody in the Bahamas after Lynette went missing but was released and never charged. On Wall Street, stocks are rising. The Dow up 30 points, the Nasdaq gaining 154 the day after record highs for both. A big upset at tennis's French Open. The men's top seed, Yannick Sinner, knocked out in the second round. I'm Dave Anthony, and this is Fox News.
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13: Mark and Melinda.
10: Melissa is in Manor with a comment on PepsiCo, saying they're going to cut the price on all of their potato chips and other snacks by 15%. Hi, Melissa. How are you?
17: I'm good. I'm wondering if the 15%, they're trying to make themselves sound good with, the customers, because I think they're losing business to the store brands. Generics used to get a bad name, but now they don't. And I can tell you, everything I just put in my grocery cart that was a snack was the store brand. The sodas I bought, I don't even drink them that often, were half the price.
10: Wow.
17: Yeah, and in some cases, like I'm just going to say the cheese balls at one particular store that I only buy on game days, they actually taste better to me, the store brand, than the other one.
18: That's how I cater everything. No.
10: Melissa, thank you so much. And Melinda and I will be over for the game and those cheese balls.
18: Yes, I'm looking forward to it.
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2: Do you favor a bell-to-bell ban on the use of cell phones in all Texas public schools, or do you have objections? 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
13: I was a teacher for 21 years, elementary school teacher, and it wasn't 10 years ago that, at least in our district, the big push was BYOD, bring your own device. Got to get everybody in there. Now, I was a second, third grade teacher. That means even the little kids got to bring whatever they have. And they were push that, and now all of a sudden we're making a whole, 360-degree turn on this.
2: Yes.
13: 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It'd be nice, you know, wean the kids off of their need for all this technology, I guess, or the devices.
14: Yeah, and I think, what, the 8 hours you're in school, is it? 5 days a week is a pretty decent start to that.
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15: Yeah, let me squeeze in Lou, checking in from the Mopac area this morning.
16: Man, you know what it is, man. Just another day, another hustle, man.
15: Yep.
16: I want to speak on that homeless. Man, the city's not doing nothing about it. I started out having 5 homeless encampment properties to clean out. I was hired to do. I'm at 12 right now. All these individuals that I meet in these homeless encampments, they're ducked in these camps that people from Wisconsin, North Carolina, New York, these people are coming out from the woodwork, man.
15: Wow.
16: So I have no clue what the city council is talking about. If there's a change in decreasing homelessness, there's no change whatsoever.
15: Well, Lou, there's no interest in solving the crisis because that means they wouldn't be needed anymore, right? I mean,
16: exactly. Yeah. That's job security for them, and that's it. That's all it is for them.
15: You're out there with your gloves and boots, and you're out there actually helping clean up some of these areas. And what a task that is. That's a big job. Mm-hmm. Dangerous job, too, right, Lou? Is it dangerous?
16: Oh, man. All the drug stuff that we see, we get chased with machetes. We get, I mean, all sorts of stuff. I'm in close connection with APD and with about three co-compliance officers that email me, text me throughout all these properties. I clean one up on Monday. That same one on Monday will be trashed up again on Tuesday because co-compliance notifies me and they give me 7 days to go out there and clean it all up. And these individuals, it's just same rotating cycle, same people I see.
10: Yeah. 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

0: Welcome back in, Clay and Buck. Appreciate all of you hanging out with us. We are rolling through the Thursday edition of the program. We're doing research during the break to make sure that we were accurately weighing the gold that the CIA guy had. It's funny, Buck. I watched the CIA movie, the new John Krasinski, Jack Ryan thing that is on, on Amazon Prime, and
1: based on the life of Buck Sexton.
0: I was going to say, I mean, they had the head of the CIA and they had the deputy director of the CIA. And I turned to Laura, we're watching this. I said, you know, Buck turned down the head of the CIA to do the show. And, and she was like, well, that's an interesting choice because I don't think they're going to make a movie about your radio show. Meanwhile, the CIA directors in movies, you know, all the time, people are like, oh, this guy's the head of the CIA. But it's actually super interesting. I want to know more about how this CIA guy, Buck, got $40 million of gold. Like,
1: it wasn't just that. He also signed out $2 million in cash and had stockpiled 35 Rolex watches, which, remember yesterday when I said Rolexes are basically like cash, a cash equivalent, because they're so liquid in the global market. It's true. And that's why I don't go to a crappy country, an unsafe place.
0: So how do you think this happens? How long has this guy been stockpiling this kind of cash, do you think, in order to be able to get away with this? This is crazy to me that you could get that much into one house.
1: Each bar weighed, this is like a SAT math problem. Each gold bar weighed about 2 pounds, roughly. So they found 303 gold bars in his home. So he could just throw in his, he probably is a man bag guy, I'm going to guess, in a little crossbody bag.
0: Let me
1: he could throw
0: this.
1: A gold bar in his crossbody bag one a day. It would take him a year, basically.
0: If you got $40 million in gold, what was his target where he would have been like, hey, you know what? I've got enough gold now. Because my only thought is that at some point you're planning on taking that money and fleeing.
1: You got to flee the coop. You got to flee the coop.
0: So what was his dollar figure? He didn't think that $40 million was, he was still like thinking I need more.
1: Clay, he's going to go to a non-extradition country. He doesn't want to feel like a peasant there. You know, he's got to have real cash. This guy's got to have Clay Travis money. So, he's going to take gold bars overseas. That's the problem I might have with non-extradition countries. When you look at a list,
0: not a very good list. We talked about this.
1: Not a good list. Not a good list. You're not like, oh, great, I get to live there.
0: I would also submit probably a lot of people trying to take your gold in most of those countries. I wouldn't feel very secure having very much in most of the non-extradition countries either.
1: Also, a very good point. Every family has a historian, someone who takes on the duties of keeping your family's pictures, videos, and other memories in one organized place, or at least they do their best. 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
21: 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Ace, good morning.
22: Good morning. How you guys doing? I just had a quick comment and then a question. Like, I just moved here from Chicago. I'm literally not even a year and a half out. Mm-hmm. My mom is still there and her family. And we would, even though they not Trump people, I guarantee if this was Joe Biden saying that, the people would be dancing in the streets. Like, my mom is a prisoner in her own home. Wow. Can't come outside because they're scared. And the thing is, I'm hoping that if they send the troops in, that they go into the inner city, not just the downtown areas where the tourists at, going to the inner city. And I kind of fear for them, because you got some young idiots, like a nephew of mine, like they're young idiots. And I'm wondering if they would start shooting at the National Guard. And my question is, with all the crime that's going on in Austin, with the break-ins and the businesses and people who want to move out and get rid of their business because of all the crime, would you guys be in favor of them coming to Austin? No. Thank you, guys. I love your show.
21: Thank you, Ace. Appreciate it, Ace. No, I don't necessarily want the guard here in town. Maybe crime get is, maybe I change my mind down the road if things change, but I don't know. There's a thing about, sending the troops into American streets that fundamentally is kind of I'm against that.
23: Yeah.
21: Yeah.
23: I mean, listen, I obviously it's effective when you look at DC, where they're federal and they're not a state, but the rules are different in Illinois, Texas. I can't support the feds coming in. Unless it's a riot, a natural disaster, an emergency, something like that, I can't support the feds coming into any of our cities. I do agree with him that the people of Chicago deserve better. His family deserves far better than they're getting. But I don't think sending in the feds is really what we need to find another way. And that's a part of that is getting guys like Brandon Johnson out of office.
21: Yeah.
23: And I'm sure they got a DA a lot like us up there.
21: It sucks that Ace, that your mother is trapped in her home, afraid to go outside. That's horrific feeling. feeling right there, man. That's unacceptable.
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1: Well, you gave him a cell phone. 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
7: This is a lawsuit filed against Google in California. It's focused on a 36-year-old man in Florida, Jonathan Gavales. He upgraded to a Gemini 2.5 Pro. That's their AI chatbot from Google. And it talked him, it convinced him on going on several real missions to try to find a body for the chatbot. And he was calling the chatbot his wife. All of this occurred over a two-month period. And it ended at the end of the 2 months, when he couldn't find a humanoid body for the chatbot. Then the chatbot convinced him to take his own life and said, when the time comes, you will close your eyes in this world, and the very next thing you'll see in the next world is me, your wife, which was actually just the Gemini chatbot.
8: It's so bizarre when you think from his family's point of view, you know, everything was fine. We only noticed something when he separated from his wife, which I'm sure they probably chalked up to that. That's a difficult period that you're going through. So you won't be acting like yourself. But then they find him. His parents were the ones that found him. They're the ones that filed the suit. They found him.
7: Yeah, and it was the dad then who started going through his son's computer at home, and he found the transcript of all these conversations with Gemini chatbot, and he printed it out, and it was 2,000 pages of conversations. Rick is in Cedar Park. Welcome. How you doing?
9: I'm doing great. What a topic. You guys can pick them.
7: Yeah, it's wild, isn't it?
9: But I'm just thinking the psychosis that's being created right now is nothing compared to the psychosis when they actually put that AI chatbot into an Austin Power Fembot, which they're working on right now as we speak. And that's not too far around the corner when you're going to have AI ability, but in a robot that's interactive with people.

0: I can't imagine the psychosis that will create when they're actually physically there.
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0: Welcome back in. Clay and Buck rolling through the Thursday edition of the program. We got a couple of different callers who want to weigh in. I'll hit those. Top of the next hour, by the way, we're going to be joined by Senator Eric Schmidt of Missouri. We've got Ann Coulter in the third hour along with Harmeet Dillon. So just FYI as we progress throughout the program. John in Florida, what you got for me?
1: Thanks for having me. The reason a lot of these parents aren't charged in these gun crimes is because majority of these firearms are stolen in either vehicle burglaries or residential burglaries. And some of them are stolen and not reported stolen because the owners of the firearms don't know their serial numbers.
0: Yeah, that's a good point, John. But what I'm saying is if you've got a 16-year-old and they are engaging in violent behavior with multiple firearms. Let's say you've been, because a lot of times these kids are getting arrested multiple times. Should parents, should guardians be held responsible if their kids engage in violent behavior with firearms as minors? That's the question I'm asking. In Michigan and Georgia, we had parents charged and prosecuted. Thank you for the call. If we're trying to change things, Buck, again, there's only two ways to change behavior. One, get the kids not to do it, okay? And that would be ideal because they have individual responsibility for their own actions and their own decisions. The other one is get parents to be aware that they're going to be held responsible if their kids engage in this behavior. That, to me, seems to be the only two real ways to solve this if we want this violent behavior from teenagers to become less common.
2: VIP email from Bob. Buck, I agree with your assessment of the Iran deal. Spot on. They're playing a waiting game. It's frustrating to think public opinion is managing our war effort. Keep up the great work. Well, Bob, clearly if you agree with me, I agree with you, and I think that's astute. And I hope I'm wrong on this, but we'll see.
0: Up next, talking to Senator Eric Schmidt from Missouri will join us. Thanks for hanging.
3: Speaking truth and having fun. Clay Travis and Buck Sexton.
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5: Hi, Michael. So many investors do find themselves with portfolios that are almost entirely domestic, you know, focused on U.S. stocks. Is this a moment to look beyond the U.S.?
6: Monica, fair question. The U.S. has been a remarkable place to invest, and that success has benefited portfolios. Many investors have the vast majority, sometimes virtually all of their stocks allocated to U.S. companies, often without realizing it. We call that home country bias, favoring what feels familiar. But long-term strategic allocations can include exposure to international developed markets with a smaller slice in emerging markets. This isn't a tactical call against the U.S. It's guidance to build a strategic allocation if your portfolio has drifted heavily.
5: So what's the case for doing this now? I mean, beyond just diversification. Are valuations part of it?
6: Valuations are a big part of it. The simplest gauge is the price-earnings ratio, or P/E, what you pay for each dollar of company earnings. The higher the P/E, the more you're paying for those profits. Right now, the U.S. market is richly valued, especially in the larger growth names. International developed and emerging markets have lower valuations, meaning paying less per dollar of earnings abroad. Over long horizons, the starting price matters. Earnings growth is improving abroad, and as we've discussed, AI is no longer just a U.S. story. And when we see volatility in U.S. stocks, the case for global diversification strengthens. We continue to counsel clients to consider diversifying across regions.
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8: 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She bit him after the boy bit another kid in the daycare.
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11: Thanks to President Trump's leadership, we're going to pass the big, beautiful bill today.
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20: Possible progress with Iran. On the Sabrady, Fox News, U.S. sources just confirming to Fox that negotiators for the U.S. and Iran have reached an agreement on a 60-day memorandum of understanding. It would extend the current ceasefire and launch negotiations on Iran's nuclear program. However, President Trump has yet to give approval for that. And this comes just hours after the U.S. accused Iran of violating the ceasefire and fired back.
21: U.S. officials confirmed its forces shot down 5 attack drones near the Strait of Hormuz and also hit a ground control station as a 6th drone was about to launch from Bandar Abbas. The strikes are being described as purely defensive and intended to maintain the ceasefire. The IRGC says it's retaliated by attacking a U.S. airbase. Officials in Kuwait confirmed they faced a missile and drone attack today.
20: Fox's Jeff Paul in Dubai. Meantime, a mixed report for the U.S. economy as a key inflation gauge hits a 3-year high.
22: The PCE price index for April found inflation up 0.4%, a little lighter than expected. For the year ending in April, though, the increase was 3.8%. Excluding food and energy, the core PCE rose 0.2%, but up 3.3% for the year ending in April.
20: Fox's Jenny Cosola. A separate report finding slower economic growth than first thought for the start of the year, with the GDP at 1.6%. The U.S. Treasury Secretary is scheduled to host a White House briefing today. The U.S., Canada, and Mexico now coordinating efforts to protect people from the risk of Ebola during the upcoming Soccer World Cup. A joint statement announces an aligned approach to public health and travel measures for people coming from African regions where the current outbreak has been spreading. The U.S. has already implemented a temporary ban on non-citizens who travel to Congo, Uganda, or South Sudan in recent weeks. 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
10: EJ.
20: U.S. Supreme Court for a death row inmate who claimed racial bias on the jury that convicted him in Mississippi.
26: Justices in a 5-4 vote siding with Terry Pitchford, who was sentenced to death by a jury of 11 white and 1 black juror in 2006 for his role in the killing of a grocery store owner. There were 5 potential black jurors on the whittled down jury pool, but the prosecutor, who had a history of dismissing black jurors for discriminatory reasons, used peremptory strikes against 4 of them. Jurors can only be excused for race-neutral reasons. The opinion, penned by Justice Brett Kavanaugh, finding defense lawyers did not get enough of a chance to argue the black jurors were improperly dismissed. Also that the state Supreme Court acted reasonably in ruling they had not.
20: Fox's Lillian Wu. Australia is suing the U.S. company 3M for more than $1 billion over contamination from so-called forever chemicals in firefighting foam at defense bases. 3M, though, argues it stopped selling that foam in Australia 2 decades ago and that the Defense Department continued to use it for longer. In Brazil, a step closer to a 40-hour, 5-day work week.
27: Brazil's lower house of Congress overwhelmingly approves a constitutional amendment that cuts working hours from 44 to 40 without cutting pay for at least 37 million people. It needs the approval of Brazil's Senate, which could send it back with changes. The current Brazilian work week is 5 8-hour days and a 6th half day for 44 hours total. The amendment guarantees 2 consecutive full-off days each week, preferably Saturdays and Sundays. businesses would have 14 months to fully comply. Opponents say it'll hurt business and jobs will be lost. President Lula sponsored the bill. He's up for re-election in October. His main election opponent, Flavio Bolsonaro, the former president's son, is proposing a more flexible pay-by-the-hour plan. Chris Foster, Fox News.
26: So Wall Street's still in record territory. Right now, the Dow is up 62 points. I'm Lisa Brady, Fox News.
0: This news update is brought to you by Jay Conroot.
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17: Laura is in Lockhart. We're sorry to hear that you lost your job in the fall of 25, and so you contacted and did some checking on Obamacare. Pick it up from there, please.
4: They were telling me that my premium every month was going to be $650.
17: Wow. And was that with or without subsidies from the taxpayers?
4: I called them before the subsidies expired, and then it was like $500 a month, and then I talked to them again before deadline ended, and it had gone up to $650.
17: And they have different options like gold, mm-hmm. silver, etc. Do you recall which one they were quoting there?
4: Because I do have a disability, and so I had to see a specific doctor. They said that even looking at the bronze plan, it was the cheapest that they could find was $650 a month, and I'm like, I don't have a job. My husband works, but he doesn't make enough to pay that. And unfortunately, we got married after he retired, so I couldn't be put on his insurance.
5: Well, and were they taking in his income as they were evaluating trying to cover you?
4: Yep, because we live in the same household. And it's the exact same thing with Medicaid, except they were going on saying that I don't qualify for Medicaid because I don't have children. So because we made a choice not to have children, we're being punished.
17: What are you going to do, Laura?
4: I wish I knew. I've filed for Social Security disability, but that takes anywhere from 300 to 356 days to get approved.
5: See, that's my issue with this whole government getting involved in healthcare here. You would think a situation like yours would be ideal for getting the short-term coverage until perhaps you're able to find a job or find a plan on your own. And yet, they have made it just impossible
4: so
5: for you.
4: Difficult.
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0: 6:30, I'm Tate Gustafson, topping Austin News, brought to you by Trajan Wealth. A judge today officially set an October trial date for Shane James, the man accused in the 2023 Austin shooting spree that left six people dead. Jury selection is scheduled to begin October 26th, and prosecutors say they're not seeking the death penalty or offering a plea deal in the case. A new Texas law starts today, officially tightening oversight of self-driving car companies operating on state roads. Companies must now receive authorization from the Texas Department of Motor Vehicles and meet new safety, insurance, and emergency response requirements before operating commercially. Treasury Secretary Scott Bessent is expected to deliver a White House briefing today at 2 p.m. as new economic data shows unemployment claims and inflation are rising amid the ongoing U.S.-Iran conflict. Officials say higher energy prices tied to disruptions in the Strait of Hormuz are increasing pressure on consumers and businesses nationwide. The News Radio KLBJ forecast calls for a sunny day with a high of 88. Tonight's an overnight low 70.
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3: Yeah, his name's Jonathan Ross, and last year he was trying to arrest an illegal immigrant sex offender and was dragged 50 feet by this guy's vehicle and suffered some gruesome injuries. So this was not his first time to come in contact with a fleeing person.
4: Yeah, these are heavy vehicles coming your way, and nobody deserves that. 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All these politicians, some of them that have helped make the policy or haven't done anything to change the policy, have ignited this attack against police officers.
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8: To follow up on what happened last fall with the 12-day war, and their capabilities were degraded dramatically, but not completely. I think you step back, look at the broader picture, that there are points in time and history when you got to move and you got to take the opportunity as it presents itself. And if this is an opportunity to get rid of that nuclear threat, the terroristic threat, and so forth, once and for all, I mean, that's got to be the hope. Is there still going to be some elements out there in days ahead? Probably so. How do you kill this regime that they don't sign up for capitulation or surrender or submission? That's not in their vocabulary unless they're dead. So that's what we're up against. But still, I think there's points in time in our history when you got to say, we got to do something. We, the leader of the free world, this country has got to step in and make it happen. And I think that's what we're doing now.
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10: Mark and Melinda.
11: Laura is in Lockhart. We're sorry to hear that you lost your job in the fall of 25, and so you contacted and did some checking on Obamacare. Pick it up from there, please.
12: They were telling me that my premium every month was going to be $650.
11: Wow. And was that with or without subsidies from the taxpayers?
12: I called them before the subsidies expired, and then it was like $500 a month, and then I talked to them again before deadline ended, and it had gone up to $650.
11: And they have different options like gold, mm-hmm. silver, etc. Do you recall which one they were quoting there?
12: Because I do have a disability, and so I had to see a specific doctor. They said that even looking at the bronze plan, it was the cheapest that they could find was $650 a month, and I'm like, I don't have a job. My husband works, but he doesn't make enough to pay that. And unfortunately, we got married after he retired, so I couldn't be put on his insurance.
13: Well, and were they taking in his income as they were evaluating trying to cover you?
12: Yeah, because we live in the same household. And it's the exact same thing with Medicaid, except they were going on saying that I don't qualify for Medicaid because I don't have children. So because we made a choice not to have children, we're being punished.
11: What are you going to do, Laura?
12: I wish I knew. I've filed for Social Security disability, but that takes anywhere from 300 to 356 days to get approved.
13: See, that's my issue with this whole government getting involved in healthcare here. You would think a situation like yours would be ideal for getting the short-term coverage until perhaps you're able to find a job or find a plan on your own. And yet, they have made it just impossible
12: so
13: for you.
12: So difficult.
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0: this band?
1: Producer Mike. Producer Mike has been he's been in the music scene for a long time. And Mike and the Mechanic. Is that your band? Is this your band? It's like a weekend gig for you? Producer Mike and the Mechanic?
2: What if one of our producers had his own band and was just dropping his music?
1: We just found out now. I love it. All this time he's been putting his own tracks in the mix.
2: I hesitate to say this because it's going to lead to some amazing AI. But during the commercial break, my wife texted me. She is listening right now. You and Buck have to go as Milli Vanilli for Halloween. And she says, if we do, that she will throw a big Halloween party. And I couldn't stop laughing because they had such ridiculous dreads. Are you in? I don't know whether you'll be Milli or Vanilli, and I don't know whether I'll be Milli or Vanilli. And I understand that they might not have been Milli and Vanilli, but otherwise there is no point of the whole name of the band. So are you in to be one half of the Milli Vanilli duo?
1: Are we just going to get absolutely roasted if we put fake dreads on? Is this where, is it? But, cause
2: I mean, I think we can do fake dreads. I don't think, I mean, Adam Durst had dreads. I don't think we could, you know, like go with the black.
1: I think you mean Adam Duritz. There's Fred Durst and Adam Duritz. One
2: did
1: is
2: I get mixed up?
1: Well, yeah, one of them is the, you know, the Counting Crows guy, and the other one is the Limp Bizkit guy. Yeah. Because he had the soul patch, which you are not allowed to do. That's not allowed.
2: Soul patch is good look.
1: Just because it's not a good look.
2: I think I'm in for Milli Vanilli. So Laura's listening. We can have the Halloween costume. Those images are going to be amazing.
1: No. I'm in. If we're doing this, I'm in. Yeah, no, I'm not gonna wuss out. I'm not gonna say I'm gonna swim from Alcatraz and just bail because some person got eaten by a shark recently.
2: I have to say, I was thinking about that this morning again. I'm really thinking the sharks. It feels like more people are getting eaten than in the past. I feel like they are on the march. When we come back, Ann Coulter next.
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7: Mark, Melinda, and Ed.
0: David is calling from Waco on the story about the artificial intelligence now being used in conjunction with security cameras at Kai Charter Schools here in Austin. And this is a system that they say will detect guns on campus very, very rapidly. David, good afternoon. Welcome to KLBJ.
7: Yes, I'm a safety director at a kind of mid-sized school, public school here in Central Texas. I heard your comment about the AI, and we've actually been using it for a little over a month, and it worked tremendously. It's a definite game changer for us.
8: It will detect guns in schools. How does it work, the one you're using?
7: We've tested it weekly. It's just trained to look for movement, but also it sees an object that potentially looks like a gun and somebody holding it away or pulling it out of a holster or pulling it out of a bag. And then ours works exactly what you were talking about. The AI sends a feed to a human at a control center, and then they send an alert to us. We actually get a picture of what the person looks like, and it tracks them through the building. It not only does it do gunshot detection, it also can detect a fight. It can detect if someone's fallen. It can do a lot of different things.
0: And David, that is scanning the exterior and interior of the building?
7: Yes, wherever you have cameras, and that's one of the things that's really nice about it, is that it will connect to your existing cameras. You don't have to go out and buy additional cameras if you have a pretty robust camera system, and most schools have exterior cameras and also have interior cameras.
0: And as far as you know, no one has been able to beat it so far, sneaking one pass that went undetected?
7: No. We haven't had an incident with a gun. And we've never had one on one of our campuses. This is just something that we've got a lot of things in place, and we just decided this was kind of the icing on the cake because it protects your exterior. That's one of the biggest things, is that if somebody gets out of a car with a rifle or a gun and they start towards your building, then they never get in.
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10: With Iran, Elisa Brady, Fox News.
11: U.S. officials confirming to Fox News that American and Iranian negotiators have reached a 60-day ceasefire extension, a memorandum of understanding.
10: Fox's Trey Yingston, Tel Aviv.
11: The question now is whether or not President Trump and Iran's Supreme Leader, Mujtaba Khamenei, will sign off to move this deal forward. As part of the current framework, we are told this would extend the ceasefire and open the Strait of Hormuz. The issue of Iran's nuclear program would be pushed down the road, and already we're starting to see a splinter in the positions, at least announced by Iranian state media and announced by President Trump.
10: The U.S. and Iranian officials have drawn different red lines on Iran's nuclear program. The framework would launch negotiations on those details, a top Pakistani diplomat expected in Washington tomorrow. This just hours after more of what CENTCOM calls defensive strikes, intercepting 5 Iranian drones that were threatening ships. The U.S. also hitting a site where a 6th drone was about to be launched. Pushback on ICE from the Massachusetts governor, releasing new guidance for schools, hospitals, and churches dealing with immigration agents.
12: The guidance from Democratic Governor Maura Healey includes barring access to areas like classrooms and offices at schools, child care providers, higher education institutions, and places of worship unless a valid judicial warrant or order is presented. The same goes for student information and that of patients in healthcare settings. Healey has been critical of the Trump administration's immigration policies.
13: They're going after people who aren't safety threats. And they're still making people afraid.
12: Homeland Security officials defend the use of administrative warrants, saying they're used only when a person has received a final order of removal from an immigration judge.
10: Fox's Tanya J. Powers. This is protests continue at one migrant detention facility in New Jersey. DHS Secretary Mark McMullen tells Fox,
14: "We're going above and beyond. The fact is, this is political theater."
10: America's listening to Fox News.
9: Jay Kahn.
10: Governor Gretchen Whitmer, considered a potential presidential candidate, will not run for president in 2028, at least. The term-limited Democrat confirming during an annual conference she'll take a break and not jump right into something. A dog owner due before a judge in Florida after a neighbor was killed.
15: Deputies in Broward County, Florida now have Linda Cutler in custody on a manslaughter charge. She's the owner of 2 dogs seen on a video mauling a woman to death earlier this month. Officers found Cutler at a hotel in Melbourne Beach. Sheriff Wayne Ivey was at the jail to greet her.
16: Hope you enjoyed your time at the beach.
17: Oh, yeah.
16: Because you're not going to be going back.
17: Okay, what is the purpose of that?
16: A woman's dead, and two dogs are about to be euthanized because of your uselessness.
15: Cutler reportedly told investigators she knew her fence had holes and that the dogs had aggressive histories. In Miami, Eben Brown, Fox News.
10: A man in Missouri facing multiple charges after a boat crash.
9: Investigators in Hickory County, Missouri say 39-year-old Michael Stock crashed his boat on Pomme de Terre Lake Sunday, allegedly refusing to bring injured passengers back to shore to be treated after the crash, then ditching the boat and his passengers before cops got to him. He's facing multiple counts, including felony, second-degree kidnapping, assault, and leaving the scene of an accident involving physical injury. Police are also looking at whether alcohol was involved in the crash. Boaters are always urged to avoid alcohol, to follow navigation laws, and immediately seek help after any accident on the water. The investigation remains ongoing.
10: Fox's Jeff Manasso. Just getting word, one of hockey's best has died. Claude Lemieux, a four-time Stanley Cup champion, was 60. There's no word yet on a cause of death. Monday night, he was the Montreal Canadiens' torchbearer before Game 3 of the Eastern Conference Final. Stocks turning mixed. The Dow's down 20 points. I'm Lisa Brady, Fox News.
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19: Good morning. How you guys doing? I just had a quick comment and then a question. Like, I just moved here from Chicago. I'm literally not even a year and a half out. My mom is still there and her family. And we would, even though they not Trump people, I guarantee if this was Joe Biden saying that, the people would be dancing in the street. Like, my mom is a prisoner in her own home. Wow. Can't come outside because they're scared. And the thing is, I'm hoping that if they send the troops in, that they go into the inner city, not just the downtown areas where the tourists at, going to the inner city. And I do, I kind of fear for them, because you got some young idiots, like a nephew of mine, like they're young idiots. And I'm wondering if they would start shooting at the National Guard. And my question is, with all the crime that's going on in Austin, with the break-ins and the businesses and people who want to move out and get rid of their business because of all the crime, would you guys be in favor of them coming to Austin? No. Thank you guys. I love your show.
20: Thank you, Ace. Appreciate it, Ace. No, I don't necessarily want the guard here in town. Maybe crime get is, you know, maybe I change my mind down the road if things change, but I don't know. There's a thing about, you know, sending the troops into American streets that fundamentally is kind of I'm against that.
21: Yeah.
20: You know?
21: Yeah. I mean, listen, obviously it's effective when you look at DC where they're federal and they're not a state, but the rules are different in Illinois, Texas. I can't support the feds coming in unless it's a riot, you know, a natural disaster, an emergency, something like that. I can't support the feds coming into any of our cities. I do agree with him that the people of Chicago deserve better. His family deserves far better than they're getting. But I don't think sending in the feds is really what we need to find another way. And that's a part of that is getting guys like Brandon Johnson out of office.
20: Yeah.
21: And I'm sure they got a DA a lot like us up there.
20: It sucks that Ace, that your mother is trapped in their home, in her home, afraid to go outside. That's horrific feeling right there, man. That's unacceptable.
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20: Shield.

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0: from, this is the author of Do Fathers Matter? When dads are absent during mother's pregnancy, baby more likely to be born prematurely, baby four times as likely to die in the first year. If the man is depressed, the child is eight times as likely to have behavior problems, 36 times as likely to have difficulty getting along. Kids with dads around, less likely to become bullies. God bless you. God bless America. I just think this is a conversation we should have more. You're a dad now. I've been a dad for 18 years. I've got a kid graduating from high school today, so I'm headed to that ceremony here in a little bit. You talked about it yesterday. We've talked about it a lot. I don't think it's coincidental that pop culture has written dads largely out of the family experience, and that as a result, families without father figures present, kids do worse. And Buck, the data actually reflects girls do better without dads present in the household. Boys do far worse, which is kind of fascinating. Girls, because I think they see the mom as a strong maternal figure and do better. Boys don't have a parental role model as much.
1: Wait, better than both worse. Parents in the home?
0: No. But if you have a single parent household, girls do better in single parent households.
1: Oh, it's better off
0: households.
1: If you're a girl with the mom than a boy. Yeah, of course. Yeah, that makes sense.
0: The data is actually
1: having two parents.
0: Totally. But dads who were involved, and I think it's a conversation that people are afraid to have, because to that point, 73% of black kids are born in households without a dad present. When we come back tomorrow, Jill Biden, also Buck's fired up about this, dining options without kids present, 75% are in favor of it.
1: Injected into my veins. We'll talk about this.
2: Speaking truth and having fun. 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
16: At the White House, I'm Lisa Brady, Fox News.
17: The teams have been going back and forth.
16: Treasury Secretary Scott Bessent leading a White House briefing and facing a lot of questions about a memorandum of understanding between U.S. and Iranian negotiators. It would reportedly extend a ceasefire for 60 days and launch negotiations on Iran's nuclear program. There have also been reports the U.S. agrees to discuss sanctions relief.
17: It is a multifaceted agreement, and nothing is going to be on the table until we see the Strait of Hormuz open.
16: Bessent also reiterating the president's demand that Iran give up its highly enriched uranium, which an Iranian official has called a red line. Bessent says the three pillars of Iran's government, elected leaders, clerics, and the Revolutionary Guard, are having trouble communicating.
17: We are being patient. We do not have unlimited patience. President Trump always prefers a peace deal.
16: He stops short of confirming a framework has been reached or whether the president will sign off on it. The Treasury chief offering more reinsurance that energy prices will ease once the conflict is over, and defending the economy is resilient after a key inflation gauge hit a three-year high. The suspect in a deadly school shooting is granted a change of venue in Georgia.
18: A judge in Barrow County, Georgia, will move the trial of teenaged accused school shooter Colt Gray to a new venue. Gray's attorneys argued he can't get a fair trial close to Appalachie High School, where he's accused of gunning down four people. The judge, however, says any potential plea deals need to be reached beforehand.
19: If the expense and the time is going to go into arranging the jury trial, I want to plea early enough in advance that most of that can be bypassed, where we don't have to expend the resources, the time, and burden the other jurisdiction.
18: Gray is accused of killing two students and two school staff.
16: Fox's Eben Brown. 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
20: News Radio KLBJ Radar Weather Watch. Plenty of sunshine this afternoon. High around 91. Clear this evening down to 69. Areas of patchy fog overnight. And for tomorrow, sunshine much warmer with a high of 94. That's your News Radio KLBJ Radar Weather Watch. I'm Rachel Marisay.
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22: Ed, how's your day going?
23: Ed, I'm a little winded. Pardon me, I'm a little congested, too. I had a male-like workout, I got to admit. I pumped it hard today, worked it hard. Got the heart rate up, got the heart rate down, got it up, down.
24: You used those 8-pounders, did you?
23: Well, of course, I was looking at the women in the Pilates studio next to the workout, but, you know. No, I had a good workout and read today. No golf today, just did a little business around the house. But overall, it's been a very nice day so far.
1: Sounds good. Yeah. Melinda, good afternoon.
24: Well, hello there, Mark. You doing well?
1: I'm doing well, thank you.
24: Good.
1: Did you have a Melinda-style workout?
24: I did. It was upper body today.
23: Ah.
1: Very good. And I'll bet you were doing more than 8-pound weights.
24: I was doing 9. No, just kidding.
23: We need to do a home-at-home series. You can come work out at my place. I can work out at your place, and
24: we're going to swap workout locations?
23: Well, yeah, where we can work out together, and I can just, for the people at my place, say, how's Melinda doing? Is she still working out? All of your fans over there at my place. Yeah.
1: We'll have to charge admission for that one. Get it on Netflix.
24: Come watch Ed and Melinda work out.
1: Yes.
23: Watch Melinda work out and Melinda and Ed talk while working out.
1: Tigers here producing. Thank you for joining us. Mayor Kirk Watson's plan for those parks to be built over the top of I-35 has gone down in flames. He wanted to scale it back to just one park over the top of I-35, and he couldn't even get anybody on the city council to second his proposal, so they just completely dumped the idea.
23: Well, they still want it to happen, though. That's what I read, Mark, but I'm glad the mayor has dumped this. This is the most illogical, crazy misuse of funds I've ever heard of. Again, I will say this. What they wanted to do was build parks on top of I-35. Let that sink in, everybody. They wanted to build parks on top of I-35. How?
0: And they're still going
24: to
0: do it.
24: Well, yeah, so the mayor's plan was to take it from 6 to 2, and now he's not even submitting that because he couldn't even get that passed.
23: Exactly. Well, the thing is, the city council, they want to still go full tilt on this, which is scary and irresponsible, and there needs to be a vote on this because this just, let that sink in, everybody. You're going to tell me you're going to go to a park on top of the interstate highway? No, nobody's going to do that.
24: But even beyond that, again, it is the same question that we ask hourly. Where's that money coming from? You don't have it. That was part of the reason why the mayor even put in a proposal to scale back. There is not the funds to do this. So I just don't understand the city council. This should have been an easy one to say, you know, we wanted it, we can't afford it, we're moving on.
23: Yeah.
24: And yet here it still sits in the, well, maybe we can make it happen.
23: Let's spend money on existing parks to make them really great. Let's possibly build new parks in neighborhoods, not downtown on the interstate highway, for goodness sakes. But, you know, they talk about connectivity, too. They want to do this for connecting our city. That train left the station 25 to 30 years ago.
24: Oh, come on. They're still building that train.
23: Oh, East Austin, not that dang train. Here's East Austin and West Austin, the barrier was I-35, but not anymore.
0: Mayor Kirk Watson spoke with KXAN before the rest of the council said, we don't like your idea.
2: A key part of it was to give the taxpayers something now. And then finally, it was a consideration of the money situation.
24: That should always be first priority.
0: Yes.
24: Not and finally, it was consideration of the financial situation. The financial situation is you don't have the finances, period. I don't even know why this is still looming out there as a possible discussion for them to have. You don't have the money to do this. And when we talk about parks, you're right, Ed. There's so much land that has already been purchased by the city that they claimed they were going to turn into parks that still sit. And yet they're gobbling up more land to make more parks. Why would we think that it would be any different than what they've already bought and said would be parks that aren't?
23: I've not talked to anybody. Young people, old people said, hey, would you go to a park on top of I-35? And the first thing they say is, on top, where all the pollution is, where the car emissions are, where the noise is, and where am I going to park to take my kids to a park in downtown Austin? I said,
24: park on 35.
23: Good.
24: Take some steps up.
23: I will say the only situation where this may work is at the University of Texas on Martin Luther King, a conduit between the football stadium, the Moody Center, and the baseball stadium, and the tennis deal. And you know what? You know who can pay for that?
24: UT.
23: UT can pay for that. They're flush, baby. They can pay for that themselves.
0: Here is City Council Member Ryan Alter. He is sticking to the concept of 6 parks to be built over the top of I-35.
3: And I'm glad to see that we are not going to take back what we have said we're going to do.
4: Sure.
3: We can never have too many public spaces. And so this is going to be one way to bring more to our communities.
0: So the estimate is they need to find another $400 million at least to build 6 parks over the top of I-35. And they have no idea where they'll get that money.
23: It is so nonsensical to me and so flat out idiotic by these social lives changers who in their right mind believes this is a great idea for taxpayer money and I like to go to the golf courses the city has, all the golf courses, and go to Zilker Park. That's wonderful. But who believes this is a good idea besides the 9 or 10 yahoos on the council who are so afraid that if they don't do that, there's going to be a permanent divide between East Austin and West Austin. Again, Mark, you've been here a long time. I've been here a long time. That's not a factor anymore. None.
0: No.
23: It's gone.
0: All right, 512-836-0590. Texas public schools are sending more students to disciplinary alternative schools for bad behavior. More than 100,000 students a year are now being sent to these separate campuses. And there are some critics, according to the Texas Tribune.
24: You know, I think it really depends on what they're sending the kid there for. I think these are needed. They probably do need to send more than they actually are. But again, for me, it comes back to the reasoning here. There was one example in this article, and it was a kid that had wanted to distribute flyers about the protests, the walkouts that were happening when they were protesting ICE. And that's, according to his family, what landed him at one of these campuses. That seems a little severe for wanting to do the flyers, because it also was reported by his family that he was told that they can't do that at that school. He didn't even go to school the day that it was planned. So I'm not exactly sure what the school's version of why they sent them there, and that is important to the story. But if it is something like that, that seems a little over the top. But if it is someone who is constantly acting up in class, doing things that are illegal, like bringing knives or guns or whatever onto the campus, bullying or making an atmosphere that is just uncomfortable in the sense of being scared, fearful for the other students, those are the ones that need to go there, and they need to stay there until they know that they cannot act like that in a classroom. We have to be more firm with disciplined measures than we have been in the last decade or so.
23: You're spot on, Melinda. They've got to go case by case. There was one about vaping. If it's the first case of vaping, if they're outside a school building, that seems a little severe. Maybe they do it again or again. Yeah, you send them there. But you're right. If they're disruptive, if they're violent, but you've got to be certain you're getting the right people in this and not for frivolous activities.
0: All right, weigh in with your thoughts at 512-836-0590. We're glad to have you on board. It's Mark, Melinda, and Ed on KLBJ.
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14: Sandy, it says on the screen you're a teacher. Want to get your thoughts on this. There's a story in the Daily Mail about a high school teacher. She's a 10th grade English teacher, and she's quitting because of the technology. Well, she says these young minds are being destroyed by the technology. They're playing games. They're copying assignments using AI and ChatGPT, and they're not learning a thing, and she's so frustrated that she's actually leaving the profession as a result of it. Do you see some of the same things?
7: I happen to be an 11th grade English teacher, and absolutely. These kids, I can't even let, they'll ask, can I listen to music while I'm writing? No, because I've had children who have AI dictating to them through their headphones as they're writing a paper. So you can't trust them to do things online, you know, if you want to have them write their paper in a Google Doc, say. It's impossible to trust them because they can cheat. And I agree with her. That's what I mean also about the fact that they can't think because they're relying too heavily on these things to think for them. And I understand her frustration. My students
8: 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I had a student who used AI to write about her favorite place. What the heck? I mean, wow. 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
0: Hope you're having a great day. It is 2:15. Let's go to Damon on KLBJ. Hello, Damon. Welcome.
13: Hey, good afternoon, everybody.
0: Good afternoon.
13: Your topic hits kind of close to home for me. I taught for 9.5 years at one of the alternative education places, the Travis County JJAEP.
0: Okay.
13: And something that seems to kind of be left out of this, the bulk of the students who wind up coming here, it's not because school administrators decided to send them, although that can be a small percentage. Most of them are school-age kids who have committed serious crimes and cannot go back to school with the rest of our kids. Now, they're waiting to be adjudicated. They're waiting on their court date. And because they're supposed to still get their education, they can either be locked up in a facility, which costs a lot more money, or they can be under house arrest and come to our place during the day. And it is stringent. There are lots of rules. When you act up, the handcuffs come out and you get drug off.
0: Are you talking about teenagers that have been in shootings, stabbings, that kind of thing?
13: Shootings, stabbings, drugs, car theft, pretty much serious felony crimes. But there's a lot of them. But we also wind up with, you know, the 10-year-old kid who brought a pocket knife to school. It's a very strange, eclectic mix of students from the straight A honor roll student who thinks drug laws are stupid to the guy who was selling crack over at Booker T. Washington at 2 a.m.
23: Damon, let me jump in. Do you agree with that young man who 10-year-old who bought a pocket knife to school? I used to take a little Davy Crockett knife to South Elementary in Brownwood, and they never stopped me.
13: No, I totally disagree with that. But you wind up with really serious offending juveniles with these kids who really, they just said the wrong thing or they did like a one-time kind of stupid thing. But some of the schools want to just send them out.
24: And it is completely left up to the schools on who and why they send the individuals?
13: No, that's just it. It's frequently the judge. It is frequently the judges who say, for juvenile court, like we used to have Gene Muir used to send tons of kids that they can't go back to school with their fellow students. And then we have the ones that are sent by the administration. And those are the ones where the school has complete say so. They just want to get rid of a disruptive kid or a problematic kid. You can tell who belongs there and who doesn't. But most of them get sent here as an alternative to being left in school with, the kids who are trying to learn something. So I just kind of wanted to make that really clear. It's not all just administrators sending kids out. It's kids who have, killed their parents or stolen cars or shot up Sixth Street.
23: Why are they still in school? They should be in a reform
24: juvenile,
23: school.
24: Yeah.
13: Well, they go through a process and they could wind up at Gardner Betts, and then after they're at Gardner Betts for a certain amount of time, and I don't know, this is on the other side, so I don't know the inner workings, but they are eligible to come to our school, which is locked down. It is not a free open campus by any means. But they can come to the JJAEP and get their education, get their teachings, and also get some therapy and some other things. And we have probation officers on staff, and we have, you know, we have good security. And by no means is this a pampering and, you know, feeling sorry for the little snowflakes, but it gets them out of TYC and it gets them, you know, into a regular school. And we get their lesson plans from their homeschool teachers and stuff and try to keep them on track, which is a really good thing for the kids who just said the wrong thing or, you know, brought a pocket knife to school versus, you know, the kids who, they're on their way to TYC.
0: Mm-hmm. Damon, thanks so much for that insight. We really appreciate it. All right. Have a good day, Damon. Thank you. 512-836-0590. Tisha, good afternoon. How are you today?
11: Hi, I'm well. I was just calling because I work for independent school district, and my son was given some root beer from another student. Now, he knew it didn't taste right, so he sipped it. But when he sipped it and found out that it didn't taste right, he just kept sniffing. But because the assistant principal told me he was on camera drinking, kept drinking out of it. But he wasn't drinking it. He was sniffing it. And then the principal, and I asked the question, the principal said, well, no, I actually didn't see him sipping out of it. He just kept putting it back to his face. Well, what he was doing is sniffing it because he was like, it didn't taste right. They wanted to send him to ALC. Now, out of this incident, they sent 12 kids to ALC. My child was the only child that did not go because me knowing what I knew and I knowing my child, he was not sent there. But he was punished at my house because I told him, don't be taking nothing from nobody. You have money. If you're thirsty, go to the school, go to the cafeteria. They sell drinks. You buy a drink from them. Don't take nothing from nobody because kids are just kids, you know. So he was still punished at my house because he disobeyed my rule.
23: Was it beer? What was the drink?
11: It was a root beer, but it was like a hard root beer that had alcohol in it.
0: Oh, okay. Oh,
24: boy, one of the kids had just brought it from home?
11: From home. But here's the case that pissed me off about it was because this is junior high, and during lunch, there are principal and APs that are in the cafeteria there to watch the students. Now, if they would have been paying attention instead of all in one group talking, conversating, and not paying attention to the students, which was what they supposed to have been doing, it wouldn't have happened. You know, he couldn't have gave it to everyone. And then they're going to tell me, well, he got off easy. He got away with it. And I'm telling them, no, he did not get away with it. If y'all was doing y'all job, it wouldn't have happened. And you're lucky that it didn't, like, interfere or affect him to where I would have sued you know what I'm saying? Because they should have been watching. They should have been paying attention. And
0: all right, Tisha, thank you. Have a good afternoon.
23: It's got to be frustrating for you because they have two monitors in there and they're supposed to watch. You're not supposed to, you know, start talking to each other, but
24: not only that, I mean, it doesn't even sound like they bothered to ask the child what was going on. They just said, well, we have video with him putting it close to his face, so obviously part of the problem, let's send him off.
0: Do you want to go to Tisha for discipline?
23: No, yeah. I don't want to go.
24: I do to learn because that's how it should be. And that's how it was with me growing up. If something happened in school, you better believe that my parents would be doubling down at home.
23: Right. Exactly. It's worse at home than it would be at school.
0: All right. Let's go to Andy, 222 at KLBJ. Hey there, Andy. Good afternoon.
15: Hey, you know, it sounds like last caller, both those last callers, in fact, were, you know, informative. But I just hate the fact that our society has become this responsible for this level of dysfunction that's out there. This criminal activity, those guys shouldn't be sent to the school district to be taught in another location. They should be in juvie. They should be in juvie and they should have tutors come to them. We can't trust them to be free out here. We can't trust the things that they're going to do, how they're going to behave. And we certainly shouldn't expose them to any other kid at all. They should be isolated, and we should be protected from their behavior. I just don't know why, you know, all of a sudden we have got to incur all these additional expenses for this dysfunction. It makes no sense to me whatsoever.
0: We've become very, very soft.
23: We have, and it's just, it is amazing what Damon's saying, that people, kids who murdered their parents, violent crime, shootings, they're still in schools. They're still in schools. They need to be sent away and away from society for a while because they're violent, criminal. They may be under 18, but they're still violent and mean.
15: I think one of the things we should institute at every school is just have a great big pile of sand with some shovels out there. And when those kids don't do what they're supposed to do, they got shoveling detail. And they're going to move that pile of sand from one side of the parking lot to the other one until they decide they can follow the rules and behave themselves and listen in class. And I guarantee you they wouldn't have to move that pile of sand very much. They wouldn't have to move it but a couple times.
0: There you go, Andy. Thank you. You have a good afternoon. The pendulum always seems to swing. About 10 years ago, state lawmakers really made it difficult for public schools to discipline kids engaging in bad behavior. Then, within the last 4 years, the schools started begging lawmakers, give us our authority back, give us the ability to send some kids to these alternative schools for discipline problems. And that's where we are now. The pendulum is swung back in the other direction.
24: I'm going to have to disagree with you a little bit. I don't believe it was the schools that were asking. I believe it was the teachers, because we have too many still in the administration that don't follow through with it. Again, their main focus is to keep those kids in the seats so that they can get the state funding from that. And unfortunately, that's where the state has let the teachers and the kids down by saying, okay, we're going to leave it to the district to determine for themselves how they want to handle it. It is not necessarily you need to get them out and you need to discipline them. And I think that's where we need to go, because when you've got money attached to them actually physically being on the campus, they're going to choose having them on the campus over choosing to take the bad apple and put the bad apple where it should be and let those others prosper.
0: Yes, it was the teachers who led the outcry. And fortunately, there were 145 school superintendents who lobbied state lawmakers in the last session, please give us this authority back. That's not all of them, but it rang home. Lawmakers heard it and widened the parameters for sending kids to these alternative schools. Now, there may be some mistakes made occasionally on some of these cases, but overall, it sounds as though we need to give that discipline authority back to the teachers and the principals.
23: Plus, well, there's the fear factor. You mess up, you go out and use a vape outside, or you have a confrontation in classroom, your keister could be out, kaboomski. So that's a good fear factor for them not to screw up.
24: Well, and not only that, that kind of campus should be for the worst behavior that is going on. And then there should also be the intermediate disciplines that go on, whether it is in school suspension, out of school suspension, whatever the case may be.
0: All right, 512-836-0590. 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
28: News Radio KLBJ Radar Weather Watch. Plenty of sunshine this afternoon. High around 91. Clear this evening down to 69. Areas of patchy fog overnight. And for tomorrow, sunshine much warmer with a high of 94. That's your News Radio KLBJ Radar Weather Watch. 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
0: The General Services Administration oversees $126 billion in federal contracts every year. They manage all federal buildings, acquisitions, and services across many government agencies. And now they're going to be joining the Trump crackdown on fraud in the federal government.
23: Yes, yes, and yes. And my question is, why are they so late to the dance on this? This should be a fundamental element of this organization to have checks every year, every 6 months on fraud, as this thing has gone askew for years and years and years. And I have no problems with joining this situation to try to rid out the fraud. I kind of say, why'd you wait so long?
24: Well, I think because there wasn't any push from an administration, yeah, any push from Congress, that this type of crackdown or oversight happened. And this is the first time it appears, at least publicly, that there's been this push. So I'm glad they are getting on board. We need every agency that oversees any kind of money to be on board with this. They need to be working together to come up with the best solution to how do we find this before it starts, before it gets into the hundreds of billions or trillions of dollars.
0: Officials say this will help identify suspicious payment patterns and prevent contractors or organizations from exploiting taxpayer-funded systems. It was back earlier in the year when the Inspector General Office for the General Accounting Service said, you are susceptible to fraud. You need to really crack down on a lot of things to be successful here.
23: Oh.
0: 512-836-0590. The Texas Scorecard is reporting that 570 Texas school districts are getting permission from the state to continue hiring and employing uncertified teachers. This is part of the state law. School districts can get waivers if they need to keep employing uncertified teachers. So that permission has been granted and extended to 570 school districts.
24: Yeah, and they say that this can happen all the way up to that school year 29-30. So they are closing in on it fast. I hope there isn't an attempt by these districts to really start phasing that out and bringing in the certified teachers. Is there an easier way to get those that are currently teaching without that? That certification, I mean, these are the things that we're looking or should be looking into. If the main reason is we just don't have enough people interested in teaching anymore, you got to take the ones that are and then give them a mechanism or a way to get that certification.
0: Right. And state lawmakers did put money into a pot in the last session to help these people who are not certified get certified while they continue to be employed.
23: Well, in a perfect world, all the teachers would be certified, but it's not a perfect world, and school districts need help. So I have no problem with this, but I do. It should be mandated you have a certain amount of time to be certified. You just can't be employed by a school district and not get certified, not for 5-6 years. No, that's you need to get certified. One thing that stood out, one thing you just said, Mark, this is just burns me to no end. How many counties are there in Texas? 254. And how many school districts? I'm not sure, but you said 570 school districts now have been granted this. How ludicrous is that? How ludicrous is the number of school districts in this state?
0: It's more than 1,000. Oh, I think it's close to 1,100.
23: Mark, it's ridiculous.
0: Yeah.
23: It's ridiculous.
0: Well, 12% of teachers overall are uncertified, according to Texas Scorecard News. 512-836-0590. There are new rules at Texas prisons. The prisons will no longer accept hardback or used books sent directly to inmates. Instead, all book donations must be routed through the Windham School District, which provides educational programming inside prisons. The district will now screen, evaluate, and distribute books after reviewing them for quality, suitability, and checking to make sure they don't contain drugs.
23: Prisoners, your fellow inmates screwed you on this because they were getting illegal drugs with these books. And it is what it is. They had to crack down on this, and I've got no problem. I don't see this as book banning at all. This is just trying to make sure no contraband gets in the prisons. Simple as that with me.
24: I may be naive, but I'm trying to figure out how the heck does this happen. If I thought the mail is gone through whenever they receive it to make sure. I would imagine if you sent a hardback book in, you open, you kind of flip through the pages. So how, because the way this said, it said that they tested positive for these drugs. So does that mean like the residue was on there? And if these inmates touched the residue, they were able to get high off of that? Or were there actual like baggies of drugs, you know, where they cut out the pages and made it look like
23: sure,
24: and they stuffed it in there? Because I would think if there was actual drugs in there, that should have been caught before it got to the prisoners. So there seems like there's something wrong with that. And I'm with you, Ed. This isn't a book banning. This is to make sure that nothing from the outside world is getting in that shouldn't.
0: Liquid forms of illegal drugs are being spread over pages in the books, and the inmates are sniffing the pages. That's how they get their high from methamphetamine or fentanyl. And hundreds of books have been found and tested positive for things like methamphetamine and fentanyl.
24: How long does that last? How long is that good for? Like, I spread it on, send it to you. I'm going to assume it takes, let's say, a week to get to you. Is it still good?
0: It must be, because it's happening. Hundreds of these books have been found to be containing these illegal drugs in a liquid form.
24: Crazy.
0: On the pages.
24: Wow.
0: 450,000 incoming books go to the Texas prison system every year.
23: Yeah, and they go to great lengths to have contraband, and can you imagine licking the pages? I like books,
24: no,
23: but I've never looked at books page.
24: I cannot imagine.
23: Yeah.
24: I mean, and how do you even know?
23: Yeah.
24: Like, I would imagine you've seen the books where the liquid has spilt on it, so it's obvious, you know, something's on there. But how do you say, hey, I'm sending you one of those really good books you really want to read?
23: Well, they probably say, hey.
0: Page 61 is a doozy.
23: Bing, yeah. Bing, bing, bing. Yeah, buddy, you'll love page 61. Thank you. Yeah.
0: Let's go to Dale. He's got some thoughts on the uncertified teachers in Texas. Hello, Dale. How are you this afternoon?
1: I'm great. Good afternoon, folks. I wanted to offer you some insight. I don't think the issue of uncertified teachers is going to be much of an issue in the coming year or two. We're already in a situation where school districts are underwater financially and having to cut staff. Some of the first staff that might end up being cut will be uncertified staff members. The other thing that's going to be happening is school districts are going the opposite direction with certification and asking for dual certification. So if I'm a teacher, I hold certification in two different places so that I can be moved around where needed as staff reduction takes place.
0: Dale, are you in administration in the public schools?
1: I am not, but I'm very familiar with it.
0: Okay. You just sound very knowledgeable and very articulate on the matter. I thought you might be working in that field. Mm-hmm. That's an interesting point that the uncertified teachers are those most likely to be released if they're trimming staff.
1: That's correct.
0: Well, very good. Dale, thanks for weighing in. Have a good afternoon, sir. Okay, bye-bye. Let's go to Clark in Georgetown at 240. Clark, how are you this afternoon?
2: I am blessed, sir. How are y'all?
0: Very well, thank you. What are your thoughts?
2: You were talking about the books with the drugs.
0: Yes.
2: Maybe sprayed on them. I've never heard of that. But when I was in high school, it was quite a few years ago, you could buy acid in sheets of paper, and you cut out a little square, and you take the acid. I could see how that could be made into a book. What you're describing is a little something different, but I could see how people could smuggle drugs in with a book.
0: Mm-hmm. Yeah, it does happen. All right. Thank you, Clark. You have a good afternoon.
23: Yeah. That's a throwback to the 70s. People taking acid.
0: All right, 512-836-0590. We're live and local every weekday, 2 to 6. 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
8: The U.S. Supreme Court seems likely to uphold laws that prohibit transgender women and girls from competing on a women's or girls' school sports teams. After nearly 3.5 hours of arguments in a pair of cases from Idaho and West Virginia, a majority of the justices appear to be, agree with the states, like the state of Texas, and that the laws can remain in place.
9: Well, I mean, states' rights, that's how it should be. I think it's absurd that there would be any state, or any governing body for that matter, that would play along with this first world problem, you know, public fetish that has become so mainstream. You're not going to other countries where they have real problems and finding a bunch of, you know, elitist liberal whites over there talking about how put upon they are because they, you know, people are misgendering them, and the Y chromosomes can't compete in physical sports against, you know, real females. It's really almost an embarrassment to the nation that we've even taken this all the way to the Supreme Court.
7: 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Mark, Melinda, and Ed.
0: A jury in Seattle has awarded $8 million to a student who was punched in the face by one of his teachers. It's one of the largest levies ever against the Seattle public schools.
24: And holy cow, they were asking for $76 to $124 million in damages. So $8 million doesn't sound that bad when you look at what they were asking for.
0: No kidding. Yes.
23: It's a ridiculous settlement. $8 million for punching a kid. No, you should not make it a practice to punch any of your students, even if they make you mad and they fight you. You got to be better than that. My only disagreement comes with a jury award in this of $8 million. Give me a break. If Mark, if you want to put one right in a kisser, I'd take $8 million right now. I would.
0: I'm going to pass for right now. Thank you.
24: Well, but thanks for putting the offer on the table.
23: Yes. Hit me with your best shot for $8 million. We'll move on.
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0: It is 2:45. Thank you for joining us. Tiger is here producing, and this is Joe on KLBJ. Hello, Joe. How are you today?
10: I'm doing fine. I hope you guys are great.
0: Yes, we are. Welcome.
10: Awesome. I was wondering what is happening. Does your story cover what is happening to the people that are sending this? Because you know you're doing something wrong if you're sending drugs to a convict or to a jail. So does your story cover anything that's happening on the other side? Are they hammering these people?
24: You know, I don't think that they were mentioned at all. It was more about how they're going to start requiring that they're paperbacks because they have the technology to check it more so than they do the hardbacks. So that is a very important question that should be asked. You know, what charges have been handed down there?
10: Because I mean, you obviously know you're doing something wrong. So it's not on accident. So I don't know. Anyway, thank you very much. And listen to you guys. You guys have a wonderful afternoon.
0: You too, Joe. Thank you. And that's an excellent point that Joe is making.
23: Yeah, it is.
0: 512-836-0590. This is Robert in Georgetown. Hello, Robert. How are you?
11: I'm doing well. How are y'all this afternoon?
0: Great, sir. Good afternoon.
11: Okay, so just a little something on those drugs that are, they actually spray that on paper. They spray it on books. But they take the paper and they cut that into strips, and they'll roll that up, and it gives them a high, kind of like it's called K2. It's kind of like marijuana, and I don't see how they're going to be able to keep that out of there. I mean, they screen for it and everything. As far as catching somebody who's sending it, I mean, how are they going to be able to tell? You can put anybody's name on it. On an envelope and send it in, you know. So, but they're very prevalent in prison, and I don't know how they can stop them from coming in.
0: Are you saying they're rolling the page up and smoking it?
11: No, they'll take and cut it up into strips, and then they'll get like either tea or tobacco, and then roll that up like into a cigarette and smoke it. Inside that cigarette.
24: You know, that is a whole lot of thought that goes into that. Yeah. I always come back to, if you would put that much thought into being a good, productive person, how far they would get.
0: Yes.
23: How about the good old days when you just pay off a prison guard? You know what I mean?
24: Ed.
23: Bring in drugs.
11: Well, whenever you're locked up, you got a lot of time to think, you know, and they figure out, you know, pretty much anything. It's kind of like, remember on Apollo 13, the movie, when they said, okay, we need to be able to figure out how to make this go into that with only using this amount of stuff. Well, that's about the same thing. You only get so much stuff there in prison, so they got to try to figure out how to make do with what they got.
0: Very good, Robert. Thank you. Have a great afternoon, sir. Bye-bye. 512-836-0590. Have you ever gone out on a date just to get a free meal? That question has been posed to Americans in a new survey, and 40% of Americans say, yes, I've done that at least once to get a free meal.
24: My question is, how did you know it was going to be free? I mean, you're making a huge assumption there that someone, that you're going on a date with someone and that they're going to pay for your meal. I know back in the older times, that was probably just assumed that the man would pay for,
0: yes,
24: for both meals. But I don't know that that's necessarily true or

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1: Unless we had already talked about that.
2: Yeah.
1: So that's the etiquette part of me, but I would always come with money to make sure I could cover. I would never go in thinking I have no money and I'm about to get a free meal out of this and then have that embarrassing situation where they're like, okay, well, split checks, please.
3: 512-836-0590. A woman in Lake Worth Beach, Florida, was driving this week in her car, and she got pulled over by a law enforcement officer. She said, "What did I do, officer?" And he said, "I observed you texting, using your phone with your right hand while driving." And she held up her right arm, and she does not have a right hand.
2: No right hand.
3: No right hand. He gave her a ticket anyway for violating the Florida law that prohibits texting while driving.
2: What a hard ass. What? That is ridiculous.
1: Well, I'm not even understanding this. Perhaps you thought you observed that, but once you have them pulled over and you can tell that that is not a possibility, why do you double down on it? Do you have anything to back up what you're writing the ticket for? I mean, she's got something to back up her claim.
3: Yeah. Yes, she does. And if you see the body cam video of the officer, clearly you can see she holds up that right arm, yeah, and the right hand is not there.
2: Gone.
3: It's amputated gone at some point, I suppose.
2: Yeah, yeah.
3: But she got a ticket for $116.
1: Well, thankfully, they came to their senses and everything was dropped. But I'm just trying to understand the mindset of the officer. Okay, yeah, maybe you did think that you saw that. But once you had them pulled over, you were at the car door, and she clearly explained her part of this. It seems like, I was mistaken, sorry, and have a great day.
3: Yeah, it says the officer initially continued to ask her to confirm she had not been texting. At one point, he even said, "Hand to God, swear that you were not texting and driving."
2: Oh, good Lord. Come on, officer. Listen, I know what happened, Mel. He had to get his daily quota. He hadn't got his quota yet of tickets. And he thought he had an easy mark, and it all blew up in his face when she had no hand. He should have just driven away. Have a good day, ma'am. Be safe. Period. That's it.
3: Sorry for the inconvenience,
2: right,
3: ma'am. Mm-hmm. Have a good day.
2: Hope you find your hand.
3: 512-836.
1: My goodness.
3: 836-0590. Also in the news today, the city of Austin says that after Bastrop County residents protested that the city is now going to come up with a new plan for storing drinking water. They're going to look for an aquifer in Travis County rather than storing water on a long-term basis in an aquifer in Bastrop County. KXAN has this story.
1: So, the first question that pops into my head, why were you even considering Bastrop County? That's not yours. That has nothing to do with you. I don't know. I didn't see, at least from what I read, what the pushback from Bastrop County was. Maybe it was simply, we have nothing to do with you. Why would we allow you to do that? It makes more sense that it would be in the county that your city sits in.
3: No, it completely does.
2: Yeah.
3: And KXAN does not really go into detail on why Bastrop residents were objecting, but the city of Austin has backed off, and they're now going to be drilling wells and testing the Trinity Aquifer, which is in eastern Travis County, to see if it will be suitable to hold treated water on a long-term basis.
2: I hope it is. I think it's a pretty innovative idea, and it sounds like a really, really good thing to do.
1: Well,
2: if there's water's plentiful now, we've had the rains, yeah, store that stuff up. Do what you'd have to do, store it up, yeah, in case of drought or emergency.
1: It is a good thing to do, but again, this is a hefty price tag. It mentions $21 million just for the very earliest phase of this. They say it's going to come out of the Austin Waters budget and not from...

0: Taxes that are paid, which I don't know how you say that because the tax is just going to get moved over there.
1: Yes.
0: Do they have enough to cover this? Do they have enough to cover whatever maintenance? I mean, have they already put aside the money to do this, whether it was going to happen in Bastrop County or in Travis County?
1: Yeah, they should do that if they had not done it. It's not clear in this story, but the city water officials say this does make a lot of sense. When water is plentiful and we've got extra water, let's store it in an aquifer where it's less likely to evaporate.
2: Yeah.
1: And then if we get into tough times, a drought, we've got extra water.
2: Right. Perfect. That I think that's very judicious and very right to do.
0: I would like to see.
2: But make sure it's in Travis County.
0: Right. And you can access it when needed. And I would like to see more of this type of funds spent on things like this than some of the other things that we spend money on.
1: And we all know what that list is. Mm-hmm. We kicked off the show talking about one of those parks over the interstate. 512-836-0590. The news is next, and there's much more coming up right after the news. Thank you for joining us, Mark, Melinda, and Ed.
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4: I'm looking at the Capital Metro dashboard right now, and overall ridership in the past 12 months is 25.9 million. Now, that sounds like a big number, but to be honest, it's about 5 million riders lower than all the previous years.
5: That's not good.
4: Capital Metro, since its creation in the 80s, has never increased ridership. Now, they've increased the revenue they take in from the taxpayers in a sales tax collection and that sort of thing, and a variety of taxes they get from the county and the city, but they have never increased ridership. That's not a good look. Let's see here. Let me squeeze in Ryan.
6: I'll keep it brief. I just wanted to share my experience. You know, I'm 30. I grew up in Austin, lived here my whole life. Man, when I started taking the bus when I was 12. I explored Austin. I enjoyed the city. I was 13 when I decided to be a knucklehead. I actually ran away from home, and I would stay on Capital Metro all night to, you know, they had a bus that ran all night late out. I stayed on the night owl to stay out of the weather when it got too cold, and I never once felt unsafe at all. I never once saw anything sketchy. I never saw anything dangerous. There was no machete, no weapons. It was actually really probably kept me very safe.
5: Yeah.
6: And it's really a shame that's no longer. And like I said, this was only 15, 16 years ago. And during my bout of that, you know, in the city in general, I never had any problems. I never felt unsafe.
5: Things are different now, for sure.
6: You know,
5: yeah, completely different now.
6: Now, as an adult working at, I work all over the city a lot during the night. I feel unsafe,
5: I hear you, man.
6: And
5: things have changed greatly. No, right before your very eyes, you've seen it unfold.
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0: Deal or no
11: deal. I'm Lisa Brady, Fox News. Treasury Secretary Scott Bessent, leading a White House briefing, did not confirm what's in a memorandum of understanding reported between the U.S. and Iran.
15: Everything depends on what the president wants to do, and President Trump is not going to make a bad deal for the American people.
11: The framework reportedly includes a 60-day ceasefire extension, reopening the Strait of Hormuz, and ending a U.S. blockade while launching nuclear talks. But no word on when or if President Trump will sign off on it. Bessent also would not confirm whether sanctions relief will be on the table. Just getting reports, a man is accused of plotting to kill Erica Kirk, who became CEO of Turning Point USA after her husband, Charlie Kirk, was killed.
16: News stations in Texas report Jacob Wensky of San Antonio was arrested earlier today and now faces two felony counts for making terrorist threats against Erica Kirk and TPUSA's upcoming women's leadership event in that city. According to local reports, San Antonio police were alerted to Wensky after he allegedly commented on social media, quote, "I know exactly where to bomb."
11: Fox's Alicia Acuna in Denver. The suspect also reportedly sending threatening emails targeting Erica Kirk, Turning Point events, and Christian nationalists. Turning Point says it won't be silenced by threats. Also, just getting confirmation of a swatting incident at the home of a Supreme Court justice. Amy Coney Barrett, police in Fairfax County, Virginia, say responding officers coordinated with Supreme Court police last night and quickly determined the call was fake. And in Austria, a man just convicted of planning to attack Taylor Swift concerts nearly 2 years ago. The 21-year-old sentenced to 15 years in prison. Another record day on Wall Street, the Dow up 25 points at the bell. 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
11: The L.A. mayor gets a big endorsement in her bid for re-election just days before a key vote.
18: California Governor Gavin Newsom formally backing Los Angeles Mayor Karen Bass for re-election, explaining in a statement her work has made the entire state stronger with an 18% decline in homelessness, historic drops in violent crime, boosting film production in L.A. and protecting our communities against ICE. Bass responding by saying Governor Newsom has been a partner for Los Angeles at every turn. Former Vice President Kamala Harris also recently endorsing the incumbent mayor. Bass faces a highly competitive field of 13 challengers, including city council member Nithya Raman and former reality TV star Spencer Pratt. Kristen Goodwin, Fox News.
11: In addition to those 14 candidates for mayor on Tuesday's ballot, there are 61 candidates for governor, with the top two advancing to November. In the mayor's race, though, a runoff only happens if no one gets more than 50% of the vote. A Democrat who's been talked about as a potential presidential candidate says she's not running in 2028, at least.
19: Michigan Governor Gretchen Whitmer can't run for re-election this year. It's a two-term limit. As for what comes next,
20: there will be a robust group of people running for president. I will not be one of them in 2028. I can tell you that.
19: Governor Whitmer at the Mackinac Policy Conference. She says, "I want to do good work, but I'm also looking forward to taking a little bit of a break and thinking about it, not jumping right into something." She was talked about as a possible Democratic Party presidential nominee in 2024 and was considered as President Biden's running mate in 2020. Chris Foster, Fox News.
11: Just getting a report, the NBA has approved sweeping changes to the draft lottery. A source telling the Associated Press it'll strip the teams with the worst records from receiving the best odds of winning the number one pick. Recapping stocks, more record closes for the Dow, the S&P, and the NASDAQ. The NASDAQ, the biggest gainer, up 242 points. And Lisa Brady, this is Fox News.
2: News Radio KLBJ Radar Weather Watch. Plenty of sunshine this afternoon. High around 91. Clear this evening down to 69. Areas of patchy fog overnight. And for tomorrow, sunshine much warmer with a high of 94. That's your News Radio KLBJ Radar Weather Watch. I'm Rachel Marisay.
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1: ABC News has a story today asking the question if AI is going to be making it more difficult for college graduates who are getting out there looking for jobs right now to get hired somewhere.
2: I think that's a legitimate thing to ask, and I think that's a legitimate thing for college students. Now, as you go into college, to think, okay, AI is here to stay. It's not going away. Is my degree gonna be worth anything, or will I be flipping burgers when I get a certain degree after 4 years? I think that's a very legitimate thing to bring up.
0: It is a legitimate thing to bring up. It was interesting, though, to see what they found. And at least my takeaway was they didn't find that it was having much of an impact at all right now.
1: Yes.
0: Right now. And mainly stating because hiring right now just really isn't happening. So AI is not having an impact. This is one to watch and to continue to maybe ask the same question year after year and then see if it is. And not only ask the college graduates, but asking the companies that are doing the hiring as well.
1: Yeah, the experts say there are some fields right now that seem to be immune to the effects of AI. Healthcare, for example, is one of those.
2: Yeah, and that's good because AI is not going to do what a nurse does or does what a doctor does or does what a clinician does. You can use AI as a tool in all those jobs, but people are still going to matter in many things where you have a hands-on industry, where you have a hands-on. You just can't say, you know, I know a lot of people think that's the way it's going to be with a computer in the future. I don't think so. There's still areas that where you can still need people around.
1: All right, 512-836-0590. A sheriff in Florida, Polk County, is getting the word out right now. Sheriff Grady Judge says, I have a warning to all teenagers and their parents in this Florida county. We don't want to see any of these takeovers happening as you're seeing in Chicago, D.C., and other areas.
22: Okay, so there's a new TikTok trend. You know, takeovers, going into restaurants, trashing places, meeting up, driving crazy. Listen, that's not going to work in Polk County. There's a whole lot of laws that not only hold juveniles responsible, adults responsible, but parents responsible for your children's conduct.
0: I don't think this is any surprise from the sheriff. He has always been tough on crime. So no surprise here that he would say that. But I think you need to see more and more messaging out there. Parents, this isn't just about your kid and what they do. This could impact you. And in a lot of these cases, we will make sure that it impacts you more than trying to sort out whatever legal stuff is going on with your child.
1: Yes, so, and I think a distinction of Polk County, Florida is he knows he has a DA and judges that will back up his approach.
2: And you took the words right out of my mouth, because we've had that problem here with street takeovers.
1: Yeah.
2: And now we even have street takeovers by kids and e-bikes, and we just don't know what our man D.A. Mace is going to do. He more than likely will sit on his hands and go, they're vulnerable youth. Their minds are not grown yet. They don't know what they're doing. They're free.
1: Here's more from Sheriff Judd in Polk County, Florida.
22: Now, summer's coming, and we want the kids to have a good time and a fun time. They worked hard in the school this year. We don't want them to start next year with a criminal arrest record. But I'll guarantee you, they start cutting the fool, tearing up people's businesses, fighting in the streets, we're going to lock them up, all of them. And then, Mom and Daddy, if you don't hold them accountable personally, make sure they're home when they need to be, then we're going to come lock you up too, or charge you civilly, depending on which laws we can plug in.
0: He don't play.
2: No.
0: That's the message that should be out there, and we need to hear more of it. We're done. we're done with these teens that are allowed to run wild with zero consequences at home. A lot of times in some of these cities, zero consequences by the judicial system. It's not going to play here.
2: He sounds like Sheriff Buford T. Pusser. We're going to light them up. We're just going to light them up.
1: You want to hear one more from
2: him? I'd love to.
1: I've got one more.
22: Hold your children accountable so we don't have to. We will hold them accountable if you make us, but then we're going to hold you accountable too. Think about that and then have a good summer.
0: Have a good summer.
2: And have a good summer. Those children work hard in their school year. They want to have fun.
1: 512-836-0590. A lawsuit has been filed against a former teacher at Maiden Choice School in Maryland. It accuses the teacher of giving the kids melatonin every day at the start of school. These are special needs students, too. This was done without the parents' knowledge or consent, according to the lawsuit.
2: This teacher needs to be not only suspended, but needs criminal charges. That's a criminal charge of giving other people's children's drugs that you don't know anything about their background. You don't know what their medical background is. She needs to face charges.
0: I feel like we have talked about similar cases. What is going on in these schools, especially when it comes to the special needs students? It is obvious that we are putting people in those classes that have no business being in those classes. The mere fact that she thought that she, I guess, to give herself a break, needed to give these kids melatonin in an effort to make them sleepy, and I'm assuming to hope go to sleep.
1: Yes.
0: So she had some time to herself. You're in the wrong business.
1: Yes.
0: So first we need to cut that off. We need to make sure that these people are qualified and that they are called to do this, not just trying to get a dollar and not liking what they do. But the other part of it is, I know melatonin is a natural ingredient, but if you don't know every child and what kind of impact that's going to have on them when you introduce it into their body, there is no way you should be doing that. And I'm still curious how the mom of the that's filing this lawsuit, how she came to pinpoint this. I know she started seeing signs in her own son. Unfortunately, her son is nonverbal, so it wasn't as if he could say, hey, teacher's given me something. I'm guessing after series of tests, taking him to the doctor, that this is, they saw high levels of it, and they were able to determine, okay, well, if it's not coming from home, and try to pinpoint it and work backwards from there. But thank goodness she was an alert enough mom to recognize signs of change and something's not right, and for them to dig deeper, because who knows how long this had gone on and how much longer it would have gone on if not caught.
1: One version I saw said a whistleblower from the school brought this to the forefront and said, this has been going on for a couple of months. These kids are 10, 11, 12. And the mom of one 12-year-old says, I've talked to at least a dozen other parents who believe their kids were given the melatonin as well, and they were sleeping through the first part of the day.
0: I mean, good on the whistleblower for coming forward, but you know what had been going on for a couple of months and you didn't come forward sooner?
1: Right. You would think
2: so
1: one
2: dangerous.
1: Time. Yeah. Maybe twice. 512-836-0590. Join the conversation. We're so glad you're with us. It's Mark, Melinda, and Ed on KLBJ.
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1: 318, thanks a lot for joining us. Tiger is here producing. We hope you're having a great day. A teacher in Alabama, now former high school coach and teacher, is fighting multiple felony charges, but she is arguing that most of the charges should be dropped. She was a high school basketball coach, and she is accused of having an inappropriate sexual relationship with an 18-year-old student who attended a different school where this coach was employed. And that's the heart of the argument, that the student was not directly under her supervisory control.
0: Go ahead. I know you wanted to talk about this.
2: I'll jump in here first because I believe she's got a great case on this. I've said for years, Mark, that when you have an 18-year-old kid and a teacher having sex, I think it takes two to tango. This is a completely different story on this now, because I was under the understanding when I first read this story that this 18-year-old attended the same school. And I think it's different if this kid did attend the same school, because she, as a teacher, has domination over him with her, with whatever. But if this kid goes to a different school, what are the charges going to be? Alabama, age of consent is 16. This is an 18-year-old kid, and I think she probably did the pursuing. He did the pursuing, and they had sex. But I think she's got a case. saying that what she did was unseemly. It was wrong, wrong, wrong. I would never give her back a teaching certificate for this. And her, for goodness sakes, her husband's divorcing her and trying to get custody of their child. What she did, I'm going to say this one more time, was unseemly and it was wrong, but I don't believe it is up to a level of a crime.
0: So she is 35. What was she, 34, 33, when she's having a relationship with an 18-year-old?
2: Yeah.
0: I know a lot of times we'll talk about this and maybe there's a five-year age difference, way more than 5 years here. To me, I think, and I didn't see this, the school that the 18-year-old attended, was it in the same district? And I'm asking this strictly because as a coach, you travel. You travel along to these other schools. So to me, you could still have that sense of the authority over an 18-year-old. I'm sure the 18-year-old was on board with it until it was found out.
2: Yeah.
0: So, don't get me wrong there, but it still is wrong. I don't care if you are at the same school as the kid or if you're at a different school than the student. Let me put it that way, student, because at 18, legal adult. It should not happen because you are in a position, you're looked at in a position of authority, whether it is your student or it is someone else's student. So this is completely wrong.
2: But does it go up to the level of criminal? I don't think it does, Mel.
0: Well, it depends on how the Alabama law is written.
2: Well, I would think it's written the same way Texas law is written. The student teacher, well, I don't know about the Texas, but it appears it's written where it's a student teacher relationship if you have in the same school, direct conduct every day, or direct contact every day, or dominion over this person in some way, shape, or form. I think this is all thrown out now because he didn't go to her school.
1: How do you know it's a he?
0: Yeah,
2: well, Mark, I'm assuming
0: that.
2: In Alabama. I'm not sure about the homosexual population of Alabama.
0: My first thought was it was a female, and that's why her being a coach and going to different schools, that's where my thought went to. Nothing in the story claims one way or the other.
1: Right.
0: So we're not sure the gender of the student she was having sex with, but
2: or charges, you can't
0: my
2: do that.
0: My first thought was a female. And when you travel to the different schools as you coach, I could see that person of authority coming into play.
2: Well, I may be Brownwood naive on this, or I don't know a lot about things, but it says she's charged with deviant sexual intercourse with a student. Is it considered when you have, and I'll just say this right now, when lesbians have sex, is that intercourse or is that just lesbian sex? I ask our great listeners here at 512-836-0590.
0: I think this show is about to take a horrible turn.
2: I'm asking because the charge is deviant sexual intercourse.
1: All right, 512-836-0590. Reuters News Agency is reporting that it has talked to former Tesla employees, and they're finding that some of these employees who have been working on the self-driving system have their doubts about the ability of the Tesla full self-driving system. According to interviews with data labelers, former staff, the system still struggles with basic real-world driving tasks.
2: And this is scary to me, Mel, because they describe reoccurring failures responding to school buses, emergency vehicles, pedestrians, and other common road scenarios. That is scary that they're not responding on these emergency vehicles and people walking down the road.
0: Well, we've talked about other cases. It's not just Tesla with these cars that are automated, and this is a part of being automated if you're on self-driving, is that they aren't recognizing these things. And another scary part of it is it appears that a lot of the safety reporting is dependent on the companies themselves. And this article goes on to say that the figures that are published can be misleading because they're just based on a selective comparison. So I'm only going to give you what I thought highlighted my company, mm-hmm. not what I think is a problem for my company.
1: Yeah. They give the impression you would really have to be an inside expert to be able to look at the data and tell what's going on. You can weigh in on that one as well, 512-836-0590. Reuters also has a story today that U.S. military personnel deployed in war zones are being targeted by our adversaries. They're using commercially available smartphone location data, and that raises new concerns about how that data could be weaponized against U.S. forces. According to information cited in a letter from U.S. Senator Ron Wyden, U.S. Central Command has received multiple threat reports indicating foreign actors are exploiting data collected from apps and sold through data brokers that can be used to track troop movements and patterns of life.
0: Mm. My ability to not really fully understand tech is going to be about to be displayed fully here. Because as I'm reading this, this is horrible. And we know all of our data gets collected and it gets sold. I'm trying to figure out, how do they know they're service members? Is it simply by looking at where they are in the tracking thing and going, huh, that's in the middle of the Strait of Hormuz. Mm-hmm. Must be someone that's on one of these aircraft carriers or something like that. That's my first question, is how do they know that it is service members, unless you've got a bunch of them in a region that you already know we have military there, we have personnel that is there. That would be the first thing that I would ask. And secondly, that is scary because it opens them up to attacks more so than just if this information wasn't known. So how do we go about fighting against this? It's not realistic to say, okay, all service members, you no longer have the ability to have a phone when you are on duty, or even when you're off duty, if you're at a base or on one of our ships or right. One of our jets, like, you can't take their phone away from them. So what do you do? Do you say you can only have certain apps that are government apps that we know for sure can't be tracked? How do you address the problem?
1: What do you make of it, Ed?
2: It's over my pay grade with the tech. I don't know how you do that, but I think it's dangerous. Needless to say, it's scary for our military people that they can track them. I don't know how the technology works, and I'm not sure how you prevent that if the military people just have a standard phone like we have that can be easily tracked, apparently.
1: Senator Wyden says this is commercially harvested data that can be sold. It can be bought by foreign adversaries and present a national security risk for the U.S. military.
0: I agree. Mm.
1: Chris is in San Marcos. He wants to weigh in on the case out of Alabama involving the now former high school coach facing felony charges. Hello, Chris. How are you?
3: I'm doing just fine. I never in my life thought I would be on Ed's side and against Melinda. This is the first time ever.
2: Because hey, listen,
3: been on Melinda's side for everything. I'm like, yo, go.
0: It's not a side. it's just an opinion.
3: No, I mean, with your opinion, yeah. I think I was going to get you for president because I think you're great, but I'm like, I disagree with you on this one because he's 18. He's a legal age. He didn't go to her school. To me, the rest of it doesn't matter. I agree with Ed. It doesn't matter. How they met is insignificant. That he's a legal age, she's a legal age, now she's married or he's married, because I was thinking the same thing you did, that who said it was a male, it could be a female. But regardless of who it was, they're both of legal age. They have no case. I don't even know how it went to a trial.
1: All right, Chris, thank you. Have a good afternoon. 512-836-0590. Join the discussion, Mark, Melinda, and Ed.
4: Mark, Melinda, and Ed.
1: Ed, you're seeing that the agent in the ICE operation yesterday who fatally shot the woman has a history of being hit and dragged by a car.
2: Yeah, his name's Jonathan Ross, and last year he was trying to arrest an illegal immigrant sex offender and was dragged 50 feet by this guy's vehicle and suffered some gruesome injuries. So this was not his first time to come in contact with a fleeing person.
0: Yeah, these are heavy vehicles coming your way, and nobody deserves that. This just goes to show you what these agents are facing. all these politicians, some of them that have helped make the policy or haven't done anything to change the policy, have ignited this attack against police officers.
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1: Laura is in Lockhart. We're sorry to hear that you lost your job in the fall of 25, and so you contacted and did some checking on Obamacare. Pick it up from there, please.
8: They were telling me that my premium every month was going to be $650.
1: And was that with or without subsidies from the taxpayers?
8: I called them before the subsidies expired, and then it was like $500 a month. And then I talked to them again before deadline ended, and it had gone up to $650.
1: And they have different options like gold, mm-hmm. silver, et cetera. Do you recall which one they were quoting there?
8: Because I do have a disability, and so I had to see a specific doctor. They said that even looking at the bronze plan, it was the cheapest that they could find was $650 a month. And I'm like, I don't have a job. My husband works, but he doesn't make enough to pay that. And unfortunately, we got married after he retired, so I couldn't be put on his insurance.
0: Well, and were they taking in his income as they were evaluating trying to cover you?
8: Yeah, because we live in the same household. And it's the exact same thing with Medicaid, except they were going on saying that I don't qualify for Medicaid because I don't have children. So because we made a choice not to have children, we're being punished.
1: What are you going to do, Laura?
8: I wish I knew. I filed for Social Security disability, but that takes anywhere from 300 to 356 days to get approved.
0: See, that's my issue with this whole government getting involved in healthcare here. You would think a situation like yours would be ideal for getting the short-term coverage until perhaps you're able to find a job or find a plan on your own. And yet, they have made it just impossible
8: so
0: for you.
8: So difficult.
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9: 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Plenty of sunshine this afternoon. High around 91. Clear this evening down to 69. Areas of patchy fog overnight. And for tomorrow, sunshine much warmer with a high of 94. That's your News Radio KLBJ Radar Weather Watch. 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
1: 3:32. Hope you're having a great day. Thank you for joining us. One of the stories we're discussing is out of Alabama, where a now former girls high school basketball coach is facing multiple felony charges. Prosecutors are accusing her of an improper, illegal sexual relationship with a student that was attending a different high school. And Joe is weighing in on that story. Hi there, Joe. Good afternoon. How you doing?
11: Hey, good afternoon, y'all. Sorry if I missed some of this conversation. I had to step out of the car for a second. I prosecuted here in Travis County 22 years ago a colonel who was out at the VA molesting his male patients. And a key element of the statute criminalizing relationships between physicians and patients was the exploitation of the emotional dependency. And the comments that I heard were spot on. I mean, you really have to know more about the relationship between these two. They meet at a public pool, and it was just a brief interaction. But you really have to focus on the violation of the trust that was placed in that person by virtue of their position.
2: What violation of trust was committed? I'm just playing devil's advocate with you, my friend Joe. If this young man was not even in school where she was a teacher, or she had no control over him in a school situation.
11: Yeah, I think that's a good point, and that's what I'm saying. We have to know more about the facts. I do like the notion, though, that she should probably, if she knew he was a student, right? What if she didn't even know he was a student? There's a whole lot that we don't know. But if she knew he was a student, then I think more remedial measures in terms of her losing her job and licensing is more appropriate than criminal prosecution.
2: I agree. I believe she should not get a license again. It's just that's too way off the charts to me. But again, this is the legal age in Alabama is 16. I was an 18-year-old guy once, and if some 35-year-old woman started making overtures that she wasn't my teacher, she wasn't my coach, you know, You know what I'm saying, Joe?
11: Yeah, absolutely. We need to know more. We need to know the relationship between the parties, what was said between the parties, and more importantly, the wording of the Alabama statute, right?
1: Mm-hmm. Mm-hmm.
2: It does encompass other schools, not just the school where, yeah.
1: Joe, thank you for that insight. We really appreciate it. Have a great day, sir.
11: Y'all too. Thank you.
1: Thank you, Joe. Bye-bye. 512-836-0590. The Austin Police Department says it will try to be better in the future when it sends out these warnings and alerts like shelter in place or evacuate, those kinds of warnings. And several of those have gone out in recent weeks. KUT has this story. According to people that have spoken to KUT, they have been confused by these alerts. Shelter in place due to dangerous, violent person in the area, those kinds of things. And the people say, we don't know what to do when we get an alert like that on our phone.
0: You know, I'm confused that we're talking about this again. We were told last time, and I think it was an incident with the school. Well, it was the guy that shot an officer at the park, and then it went into the school area.
1: Zilker Park, yes.
0: And there was, all the alerts were confusing or late. So why are we talking about this again? I thought we were already doing this, trying to make sure that it was clear. And the part of this that really, to me, I would have thought the same thing. Why are you sending a link in a text? I would have thought 1,000% that is spam. I'm not opening this. This is someone trying to get something off my phone, whatever, however that works.
2: I wish they could take a page out of the Amber Alert, because that's kaboomski on your phone. You'll be watching TV at night, get that Amber Alert for some child missing in Dalhart, but it works because it jolts and you look and you know it's real. So if they could devise, and I know they have, they're working with other municipalities on warnings, but get that Amber Alert type deal, especially with the people in, they said, shelter in place in South Austin. And one of the men made a great point. Well, what neighborhood, what area, and what do you consider South Austin?
1: You just touched on the real heart of the problem. It's how they're wording these messages. Mm-hmm. It's not necessarily how they're, the means they're sending them out or communicating their alerts. These people say, I read it, but I don't know what to do after I read it. I'm confused.
0: Which begs the question, how are they coming up with the messaging? Is this something that they strictly leave to AI and AI puts it out there, or whatever program it is that they're using? Or is this an individual that has been tasked with, you are the messaging person for this? I would think from the very beginning, it would always be about be as clear as you possibly can, especially in a situation where you're asking people to shelter in place or be on the lookout for an individual. There should be no confusing statements. No, is this real or not?
1: Ed, I'm sure you got the shelter in place when the three teenagers were on the attempted murder spree a couple of weekends ago. What went? Were you confused?
2: I was confused about the specific area because it just said shelter in place situation in South Austin. We got a call at the house that afternoon from Ben and his wife were driving back from Fredericksburg, and they had gotten some deal, and they're driving from, and they go, should we go, which route should we go home? Do we go on this? Do we go on that? I said, I don't know. You're in a car, drive fast, you know? So I that's where you got to get specific to me.
1: Well, and that one was probably more challenging for the police because
0: they cover lots of areas.
1: Yes, yeah. All the way from Westlake to East Travis County and beyond over 2 days.
0: And several different stolen vehicles that were involved. So to pinpoint that,
2: And they nabbed them in Maynard, not South Austin.
1: A police department spokesperson says APD plans to develop standardized templates, ensure consistent identification in messages, and improve the clarity of instructions so that residents can more easily understand what is happening during emergencies.
2: We need to do that. We need to make it very clear what's happening because, again, I go back to the Amber Alert. That's clear. That's there. You know, that's kaboom. You're right there. And we need to do something like that. Simple, consistent, where, as Melinda said, I don't know if it's spam or not.
1: I think this one called for more detail, not simplified, because they were traveling over such a vast area over 2 days.
2: I just wish they would say specific areas or not say, okay, everybody in this. Yeah, that's what I would.
0: Like confuse. A last scene in such and such subdivision.
2: Yeah, right.
1: All right, 512-836-0590. You can weigh in with your thoughts. The New York Post is reporting on those protests outside the ICE detention facility in New Jersey. And a truck driver is in the news today. He was driving one of those very large garbage collection trucks, and the protesters wouldn't let him drive to where he needed to get to.
2: You can't run over people intentionally, even though they're yahoos. What's more important, you picking up the trash or running over somebody and killing somebody? But I can sense the frustration where this guy just trying to do his job. And you had these yahoos out there protesting, blocking things, but yeah.
0: And those yahoos should have been immediately arrested by the local police and charged with impeding traffic. That, because those things aren't happening, these individuals think that they have all of the right in the world to stop these cars and ask them questions or stop this gentleman from doing his job. That has to stop.
1: Now, ultimately, the protesters did back off and allow him to drive away, and no one was hurt.
2: Well, they probably realized that the New Jersey trash department is controlled by the mafia, the mob, Tony Soprano types. That's a common knowledge, Mel, that now, they do. You don't mess with those people.
1: Now, related to all of this, Homeland Security Secretary says he's considering an idea, and that would be for customs enforcement officers not to handle international flights for these blue sanctuary cities like this one, Newark, New Jersey. Newark has a huge airport, lots of international flights. And he says, we're thinking about this, of pulling back our customs officers from international flights, moving them out to the detention facility, because we're getting zero help and cooperation from the local authorities in Newark, New Jersey.
0: I don't know enough about what he's proposing or how it's set up, and it seems a bit odd to me that we've got customs, border and custom running that. My first thought would be TSA should be handling that in some manner and have the ability to check with, you know, Border Patrol, has this person been flagged, whatever the case may be. So I don't know if that's even possible, if it has to be done by the custom agents, but I would imagine that that would cause big pain for everyone, not just the sanctuary city. Anyone who is going there, whether it's an they're coming in from an international flight or whatever, it is going to be a pain for them.
2: I think it's just a bad idea because you're punishing travelers around the world. You're punishing travelers in non-sanctuary cities who are going to Newark or going to New York. That's a main way to get to New York. I'm against this. I think it's not thought out because it will create so much havoc in air travel for good people who don't give a rip about and don't even know if you have a sanctuary city or not. Are we still sanctuary or not? We're not, are we? Because the legislature said no.
1: We're not supposed to be.
0: We're not formally in writing.
2: So that poses a question. Will Mark Wayne come down in here and say, "Ank,"
1: No, we're not on the list that he's put out. And he's named about 8 sanctuary cities. And he says it's pretty straightforward. Newark, New Jersey does not want ICE officers in their city. They will not cooperate with us or help us when we need help. So why should we be out there at their airport helping people arrive on international flights and then go on their way in Newark, New Jersey?
2: Well, because
1: that's his argument.
2: Well, I think it's a specious argument, and I think it's a big reach by the administration because you're going to have people arriving at Newark Airport from all over the world who live in, Patuxent, Pennsylvania, and Monahans, Texas, and Belton, Texas, who don't know a thing, don't give care a thing. All they know is you're going to disrupt their going from place to place.
1: All right. Mike in Southwest Austin has a comment on that situation with the driver and the protesters at the ICE facility. Hey there, Mike. Welcome. How are you?
6: Oh, man. I love the show. Thank you, guys. I appreciate it.
1: Thank you.
6: I think, in the state of Florida, they made it very clear that they can run over them, especially if they're afraid. They have the right to do that. And I'll tell you, you know, I wasn't there. I don't know if the guy feared for his safety or not. I don't want to say life, but I've seen what they've done to these other cars. They beat on them. They break the windows. They do. What are they supposed to do? Because I can promise you, I would run over them 100% if I was afraid. And if I had my family in the car, they're getting crushed. They don't have the right to do that. That guy has a right to protect himself. And I think Ed, as usual, is probably judging this guy a little too harshly, but he should have the right to do that. In my opinion, I'm not saying I'm right, but I think he should be able to protect himself. But because who knows?
2: Sir,
6: they might have come up there with a bat or a stick and broken his window.
2: Undoubtedly protect yourself. I agree with you 100%, but it's another kettle of fish if he starts mowing down people. You know what I mean? If he fears for his life, he can take appropriate action, but just sees protesters, they got signs, yelling. He just can't put the pedal to the metal.
0: Well, and in the story, it was said that he told them out the window, if I run over you, I'm going to get arrested, so just get out of the way.
2: Get out of the way. I agree with the guy. Get out of the way.
6: Do you remember back in the 90s at the Rodney King thing that truck driver stopped and they pulled him out of the car and beat him almost to death?
2: Yeah.
6: You remember that?
2: Sure.
6: Okay, so you want that to happen, Ed? Then you'll say, well, he should have run over him. You should have gotten out. You going to change your mind then? Because
2: well,
6: you don't know what those
2: wackos. That's a really bad example, sir. You're talking about a guy who was drug out of the car by a bunch of rogue cops and a guy just trying to do his job by taking the trash out.
6: Well, okay, so what? The guy stopped because he didn't want to run over people, and they pulled him out of the car. So what? You don't know what could happen. These people are nuts, dude.
2: Thank goodness that didn't happen, dude. Yeah, you're right. Thank goodness that didn't happen. I remember back in the L.A. riots, remember that truck driver who was surrounded by the rioters?
1: That's who he's talking about.
2: And pardon me, sir. I thought you were talking about Rodney King, guy. He's talking about the truck driver who got the commode on top of his head.
1: Yeah.
2: Remember that, sir? Yeah, okay. Thank you. I get you now.
6: Yeah.
2: Yeah, he needs.
6: Yeah, so
2: his life was endangered. You know what I mean? His life was endangered.
6: But you don't know in that moment. It's just kind of like you always say. Well, I would have hit the guy if I'd have known. Well, you didn't know. Things happen. You get hit. You don't see it coming. It happens so fast. You can't get out of the way. I mean, there's so many what ifs, right? So many ways that this could go. And if the guy determined that he was going to be unsafe, he has the right to run them all over and get the heck out of there. That's just my take on it. Because I hate it when somebody is always the Monday morning quarterback. I'm not saying you're doing that. Well, you should have, you would have, I would have. You don't know. Like Mike Tyson says, everybody's got a plan till they get hit in the face.
2: Yeah.
6: And then it's too late.
1: Okay. Mike, thank you. Have a good afternoon. 512-836-0590. 346, Mark, Melinda, and Ed.
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1: Heather is with us regarding the lawsuits against the social media platforms.
14: So I just wanted to say that in a lot of the schools in AISD, they're not really enforcing the no phone policy. The kids walk around with them in their back pockets and still have a decent amount of access to them.
0: Well, I know each school district could make a determination of, could you have your phone on you but you couldn't use it? Could you use your phone when you were in the hallways changing classes and at lunch? I think the schools that have said, you know what, we don't want to see it at all during the day, that means it can't be in your pocket, it has to be away, are having the better success.
1: Yeah, that's the bell-to-bell approach.

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2: Yeah. I don't know why you would give anyone the gold bars, but there's so much, and I'm like you, Ed, just throughout this, from the very first job he got and then it lied to get it. How was he even able to move up through to the point where he became a senior CIA officer when, according to this article, there were a million red flags that this guy was nothing but a liar? How was that possible? You're talking about a position that I would think is thoroughly checked background-wise before you give it to him, to let him get to this point. And they obviously thought highly of him if they were able to just say, oh, you asked for a gold bar, I'm guessing he really needs it, and he's going to use it for what he is stating instead of he's going to stash it at his home. There's so much wrong with this story and this individual. Yeah.
3: He's also accused of lying repeatedly to the U.S. military, where he served for a number of years, and it was in some very important positions. He claimed that he was trained as a pilot. He lied about all of that, and yet nothing happened throughout his military career. Then he moved on to the CIA.
4: See, that's my point, Mark. Does anybody check resumes anymore?
2: It seems like those would be easy to verify or not.
4: Oh yeah, and this guy must have been really good at his job. 301 kilogram gold bars, 40 million. I guess he knew how to sell, get rid of them. You know, I guess he's such a super spy and a super sleuth.
2: Apparently, he didn't know how to get rid of them. They were in his house.
4: Well, who knows? He had 300 there, and maybe he had 400 at one time.
3: But see, I'm thinking that he concocted a story. I have nailed some guys that have some enriched uranium. Mm-hmm. They're selling it on the market. They want gold bars.
4: Yeah.
3: I need gold bars to go make this transaction and get the uranium.
2: Okay, and when it doesn't show up?
4: Yeah.
2: What? Oh, I destroyed it in a field? Oh, okay. Well, thank you for going ahead and taking care of that
4: for
2: us.
4: Where's the checks and balances on that? And you got to believe, and I was wondering how he transports that in a suitcase or a backpack. It's heavy. Does he have special clearance when he goes to the American Airlines desk and go, wink, wink, hello, I'm super agent so-and-so, so-and-so. You can't check this bag. It's of national security.
3: This story is similar to the Minneapolis welfare fraud story. People lied, said we were feeding poor kids, we were giving autism treatments when none of that was ever happening. This guy lied, moved through the military and the CIA. Nobody caught him until now. There's a lot of this going on at multiple levels in our federal government.
2: Because yet again, oversight is even on their radar at all. It just simply is, I guess, trust and give it to them if they ask for it.
3: Yes, that seems to be the case. New York state lawmakers have approved a new tax targeting luxury second homes in New York City. They think that they're going to rake in an additional bounty of property tax money. These are homes valued at $5 million or more. They think it could generate a large windfall for New York City. Ultimately, this is what Mayor Mondami wanted.
2: And that sound is the real estate signs quickly going up to sell. What I thought was interesting, not only are they going to do this, it is the city that is going to determine the value of it.
3: Mm-hmm.
2: And then tax.
4: They're
2: going to come in undercutting it.
3: Right.
2: Not going to happen. They are going to overvalue that and then tax these individuals who this will be on top of. The property tax they already pay for the place.
3: Yes. Yeah. It's in addition to.
4: Yeah, that's not right, because they're paying property tax or whatever tax, and then here's an additional tax. No, and they're going to start selling. They're going to go to a different city. They're going to go to the Hamptons. We'll sell this thing in New York City, our second home, and we'll go to the Hamptons. We'll go to the Poconos. We'll go anywhere else.

0: because they're strangling people in New York. Why should they put up with this stuff? Why should they?
1: The state of New York thinks that this tax will affect 10,000 second homes in New York City.
0: All right, again, they're just getting taxed, Mark, and I'm sure those second homes, the second homes may truly be a second home, or they may be renting out some. It's just another attack on people who have some money.
1: 512-836-0590. The news is next. Much more coming up. Thanks for joining us, Mark, Melinda, and Ed.

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11: The city of Austin patting itself on the back after connecting dozens of homeless people with shelter.
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13: 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Yeah. All we have are these tiny little snippets of like, hey, we cleaned these camps, and hey, we moved 51 people and pointed them in direction of a shelter. All the while, we see the problem getting worse year after year, and when we call it out, as the public, the council gaslights us. Oh, there's no problem. You just hate the homeless is all.
11: 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Fund the homelessness?
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11: 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I want real results. I want people to stop drinking booze, stop doing drugs, and get the health care that they need for their mental illness.
13: Mm-hmm.
11: I do not want to fund homelessness, Mayor.
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15: A tentative deal on Lisa Brady, Fox News. So tentative that there's no formal confirmation from Iran or the White House about a memorandum of understanding that reportedly would extend a ceasefire for 60 days and trigger talks on Iran's nuclear program.
16: President Trump has done something that no other administration is able to do. We have gotten the Iranians to talk about their nuclear program and to perhaps commit to not having one. That has never happened before.
15: Publicly, an Iranian official has pushed back back on the president's demands to give up enriched uranium. But Treasury Secretary Scott Bessent says that has to happen, along with fully reopening the Strait of Hormuz without charging tolls. Bessent would not confirm any U.S. commitment to discuss sanctions relief or any timetable for President Trump to sign off on the framework. Word of an agreement came as each side accused the other of violating the current ceasefire after the U.S. intercepted Iranian drones threatening ships around the strait, and Iran said it retaliated for earlier strikes by firing on a U.S. base, apparently in Kuwait, which intercepted missiles and drones. The Justice Department is suing four states over license plates for ICE and other agencies.
0: The DOJ has filed lawsuits against Maine, Massachusetts, Oregon, and Washington, as all four refused to issue undercover license plates to federal agents. The suits say the states are imposing unconstitutional restrictions that threaten agents' safety. The states generally prohibit undercover license plates for civil enforcement operations that include immigration. That means the affected vehicles instead would have to have plates that identify them as part of the federal government's fleet.
15: Fox's Jill Nato. The U.S. Supreme Court rules in favor of a black death row inmate from Mississippi who argued racial bias in the jury that convicted him. The justice is ruling 5-4. The defense didn't have enough chance to argue black jurors were improperly dismissed. 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
15: During today's White House briefing, the Treasury chief announcing the launch of the Trump Accounts app.
17: Secretary Bessent telling reporters nearly 6 million American children have been signed up for Trump Accounts.
16: An American family is going to be able to look on their phone every day and see. And, you know, I think it's going to drive people to try to understand what they've got here. I think we're going to create a generation of shareholders.
17: Explaining the app is live, and starting July 4th, folks can start contributing to accounts, noting the Treasury Department will make a $1,000 contribution to those with children born between 2025 and 2028, reflecting President Trump's second administration. The secretary went on to say he thinks the effort is going to be one of the greatest real-time financial literacy educations in history.
15: Fox's Christian Goodwin. This could add up to trouble for the next baseball season. Major league owners proposing a salary cap and a payroll floor, a system the players' union has said it would never accept. Owners say it's necessary to level the playing field. The last time they proposed a firm cap was in 1994, leading to a more than seven-month strike and the cancellation of the World Series for the first time in 90 years. Just days after his last public appearance, hockey legend Claude Lemieux has died. He was 60 and played for 21 years in the NHL, a four-time Stanley Cup champion.
18: Lemieux was drafted by the Montreal Canadiens in 1983, winning a Stanley Cup his rookie season in 1986. His 234 postseason games played ranked sixth in NHL history, with his 80 playoff goals ranking ninth. He was also awarded the Conn Smythe Trophy with the Devils in 1995.
15: Fox's Tony Genualdo. There's no word yet on a cause of death. After a mixed session, more records on Wall Street. The Dow up 24 points. The S&P and the NASDAQ also hitting new highs. The Dow's record close 50,668. I'm Lisa Brady. This is Fox News.
19: News Radio KLBJ Radar Weather Watch. Plenty of sunshine this afternoon. High around 91. Clear this evening down to 69. Areas of patchy fog overnight. And for tomorrow, sunshine much warmer with a high of 94. That's your News Radio KLBJ Radar Weather Watch. I'm Rachel Marisay.
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21: It is 4:05. Good afternoon. Thank you for joining us. We hope you're having a terrific afternoon.
1: Stephen is in Round Rock. He wants to talk about New York State lawmakers who have approved the ability of New York City to impose an additional tax on homes valued at $5 million or more if they are so-called second homes. They're not the primary residence. They're a second home, maybe a third home. They believe that 10,000 homes in New York City will be affected by this tax that was sought by the new mayor, Mondami, in New York City. Stephen, how are you this afternoon?
21: I'm blessed and better than I deserve. How are you?
1: Doing very well, thank you. What are your thoughts on this new tax?
21: I think it's going to drive people out, and consistent with the rest of the socialist communist policies of the new mayor of New York, it's going to make New York, which is an attraction to people coming to the United States, quite an eyesore. But I think eventually it's going to turn this around, because where it becomes darkest is when light makes the most difference. You're going to have a candidate come along that is actually sane and applies common sense, and they're going to shine in that dark city.
22: It will be interesting to see, since it has been approved, and there had already been lots of talk prior leading up to this, how this plays out, what happens, and then the impact that it actually has on the city. Because they're hoping for this to be their get out of debt card, even though they're still going to be very shy, even based on their figures or estimated guess of what this will bring in. And when you have those people leave, I'm going to guess there's a lot of them that probably also have businesses in New York.
21: They do, and it's not going to change it. It's going to change it. Like Milton Friedman said, it's just a change in who's going to bear the cost. And so if you don't want businesses there, someone's got to pay for it, right?
1: Yes.
21: And it's not like the land suddenly changes in value. That value is going to be absorbed somewhere, and it's just a... It is a bad way to run an economy. We need someone like Javier Milei in New York that's going to cut their spending.
1: Stephen, thank you. Have a good afternoon. 512-836-0590. Here in Austin, Fox 7 News says Zed's Real Fruit Ice Cream, which is a small business. They sell New Zealand-style ice cream. They have multiple locations, but two of their locations have been burglarized. These are two separate stores within the same week, but nothing was taken during these burglaries at this ice cream shop. And the owner is speculating maybe it's because we don't keep any cash on hand any longer.
22: Well, yeah, it's hard to take cash if there's no cash to take, right? I was curious more so about the two. Surely this isn't the same person, right? If you go into the first one and you realize there's no cash there, there's nothing for you to steal, do you go hit up the exact same type of store owned by the same people and think that you're going to have a different outcome? Surely this is two different criminals here. But the thing is they still have to pay for this. They still have to pay. Thank goodness nothing was taken, but you have the shattered glass in at least one of them that they're going to have to pay for. This is something that does put a burden on this ice cream shop.
1: No, definitely. Here is Mac Brown, Zed's Real Fruit Ice Cream co-owner, speaking with Fox 7 News.
23: We got a call from Ring at about 5:15 a.m. saying our ring was alarming, wasn't sure why, so we went and investigated, and two folks broke in. They walked around, didn't take anything, they didn't even make any ice cream.
1: Broke out the glass in the front door, and they were in there for a while, and then they left. And he says then they were hit at a second location, totally different location.
23: We had a fella come and shatter the glass at our front door, and then he proceeded to crawl around the store looking for things, and he was in here for about a minute, 2 minutes, didn't take anything again, and then crawled out of the store and booked it down exposition.
1: And they haven't been keeping any cash on hand for a few years now, after the prior owner said, look, it's just not worth it. We're going to stop keeping cash. So he's now trying to figure out who's doing this, because it's really adding up in terms of the costs.
22: So what's going to happen is you had a previous owner say, we have break-ins. Let me gladly sell this to you.
1: Yes.
22: And now they're having break-ins. You're not going to be able to have a business in that area because it's getting a reputation here of break-ins. Smart on the part of this business to say, okay, hopefully we don't have anything there. Nothing gets taken, and nothing was taken. But they still have that responsibility, that financial responsibility to fix the front glass. You can't leave that not fixed. That is a cost.
1: Absolutely. And these bad guys know that County Attorney Delia Garza does not want to prosecute people for burglary. That's her record. That's her philosophy. And while you were gone, the Royal Blue Grocery, which is downtown, made the news because the same guy broke in again twice at two of their locations, and he's got a long track record. He's broken into one of their locations 12 different times, and he's just turned loose time after time after time. He's got more than, I think, 40 different crimes in Travis County in the last 4 years.
22: How frustrating for them. That's when that store owner should be able to file a lawsuit against the county attorney there.
1: Yes.
22: Because it is obvious. I mean, that's, again, that is a cost that they incur every single time for whatever damage they do or whatever they happen to take. That the county attorney is saying, well, I don't care. Your business doesn't matter to me. This guy's freedom is more important than making sure that you can thrive in your business.
1: Yeah, and the owner in the grocery store story said, I estimate the cost at least $5,000 each time.
22: Mm.
1: So just do the numbers in your head, 5,000 times 12. That really hits a small business owner very hard. That's like a sledgehammer on that small business.
22: I mean, it's almost as if they're trying to drive businesses out of Austin.
1: Yes.
22: By allowing the criminals to roll.
1: And then the city council wonders, why is sales tax revenue down, particularly in the downtown area? Boy, gosh, we just can't figure this out. 512-836-0590. You can join the discussion. We've got traffic coming up next and much more just ahead. Mark and Melinda.
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1: Here's Austin's on-time traffic at 4:15. Melinda, how are they doing?
22: Well, there is big trouble over on East 71, eastbound at Metropolis Drive. We've had a gravel spill, so all the eastbound lanes are completely closed down at this time. Solid delays back to South Lamar. We also have reported collisions 183 northbound at Cypress Creek Road, Lavender Loop at Cesar Chavez, and West 38th Street at Lamar. I'm Melinda Brandt with Austin's on-time traffic.
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1: Let's go to Andrew, who is downtown. He has some thoughts on that new tax on the luxury second homes in New York City that was just approved today. Hello, Andrew. How are you this afternoon?
26: Fine. Good afternoon. This was an article in the New York Post. This is a side story to the luxury tax on the second homes. Another way he's going to spin for his plans is New York has a large debt with regard to paying pensions to people, money it never had. They really beefed up the pensions for their employees over the decades, and they're paying about $30+ billion on that debt. He's going to, and this is well known, I mean, he just balanced the budget, quote, balanced, you know, the budget, unquote. he's going to kick the can down the road and basically raise the interest about $7 billion. So the next mayor coming in like 4 to 8 years, whatever their tenure is, I'm not sure, they're going to owe $40-plus billion on that. Mm. So this is old news. I mean, this is a two-party problem. I mean, Bernie Sanders has heaped a lot of praise on him for balancing the budget, but that's what he's doing. He's delaying the payment of the debt on the pension that the city owes. And I'm sure there's other parts of his spending program that are going to, you know, be subject to something like that.
1: Let me give you a hypothetical. Let's say that Jeffries becomes Speaker of the House. He's from New York. Schumer becomes the majority leader in the Senate. He's from New York. And New York City at some point says, we need help from federal taxpayers. I could see that bill getting through the House and the Senate. What do you think Trump would do at that point, Andrew?
26: Well, you know, Trump prints money and also projects revenues as well. But because they're Democrats, yeah, he'd probably be happy to cut off that federal funding, you know, especially if it's something Schumer would support. Mm-hmm. And I would be for Trump in that sense. But it's still a two-party problem. Both parties use that Ponzi scheme to push their programs, in some states worse than others. New York's the worst. Maybe next to California, they're the worst at doing that. But yeah, I think Trump would cut off the money.
22: I'm not so sure that he would, with New York being his hometown. I mean, you never know with Trump, because in public he does like to butter everybody up and, you know, call everybody a good friend or a buddy, and he has said that about Mamdani. I don't know if he would or not. If he would go through with
26: it. Right. So it would end up increasing the federal debt, correct? I mean, that's the bottom line.
1: Yes.
26: Somebody has to pay for it, and it would be another print and project scenario for the federal government.
1: Yes, it would. Andrew, thanks so much. Have a great afternoon. All right, bye-bye. 512-836-0590. KXAN has a story today reporting that body cam video showed a DPS trooper using an app called the Signal app, which is encrypted, when he was making a traffic stop that ended up being detaining an 18-year-old for ICE. But the story is really focused on how there are critics now saying that law enforcement should not be using an encrypted app if they're doing official duties, because that's a violation of the Texas open meetings law. And so they are calling on the DPS and all law enforcement not to use encrypted apps.
22: To me, it does seem counterintuitive. You want to say transparency on everything, you're wearing a body cam, but then you use an encrypted app to get information. That doesn't seem like it works together. I would like to know, on this story in particular, was this just this trooper that decided to go about it? And I mean, from the article, while I don't think it actually states it outright, he obviously was chatting with someone to find out whether or not this was an individual to be held on an ICE detainer, if there was, you know, a hold for this individual.
1: Yes.
22: But I would like to know, was this just a trooper that on his own decided to go about it this way? Is this something that maybe in the DPS they just see it as another tool to find out quickly whether or not an individual that they've had on a traffic stop should be detained? I would like to know more about that before just immediately assuming trooper bad. If he was doing what they've been directed to mm-hmm. do, then it needs to go up higher than that.
1: Yes, here's Bill Aylshire, former Travis County judge. He spoke with KXAN. He is one of the people who's criticizing the use of this encrypted app.
2: It completely undermines those record retention laws to allow automatically government records to be deleted.
1: So what he's saying there is there's a function of the Signal app where the communication goes away pretty quickly.
22: Mm-hmm.
1: It's not like Snapchat, but it goes away pretty quickly. And he says Texas law says that kind of communication is supposed to be stored for a much longer time.
22: Right, so, you should have a paper trail.
1: Yes. Here's one more from Bill Aylshire.
2: I think that the legislature should make it a criminal offense for any government official to use Signal for official business.
1: All right, 512-836-0590 to join the conversation. Also in the news today, the University of California system is being asked by more than 600 of its professors to go back to requiring students applying to the University of California to submit to the SAT or the ACT tests. They did away with this back about 6 years ago when this became all the rage of universities in the country. The critics were saying, well, these standardized tests are not fair to low-income students. They're not fair to marginalized students or minority students. And a lot of universities stopped requiring SAT or ACT tests. But these 600 professors who were primarily in STEM, science, technology, mathematics at the University of California are saying these kids are on a middle school level in mathematics. We are now teaching middle school level math as a remedial course to freshmen at the University of California. This would have been picked up by the ACT or ACT, and they would not have been admitted to the University of California.
22: Well, I'm not sure about that, but it most definitely should have been picked up through the K through 12 grades.
1: Yes.
22: That these kids were attending instead of just passing them along. But that's the issue. That's the point. When you don't want to fail a kid because it may hurt their self-esteem or all the other reasons that they put out there and you just pass them along, they don't just automatically get it. It's not like they wake up one day and they now fully understand how to do math or how to understand the science behind whatever. So we have done such a disservice starting at such a very young age for these kids. And we have, oh my goodness, at least a decade's worth of kids that are going to be entering into or trying to enter into the workforce that they don't know the basics. Because guess what? In college, they do the pass them along too.
1: Yes.
22: I know that these professors are saying this is frustrating and we've got to catch them up, but y'all aren't really catching them up either.
1: No. And this story quotes a couple of professors of mathematics who say it is a complete failure. These kids cannot do the math. We try as hard as we can to bring them up to speed. It is impossible. They're on a middle school level. And they are now attending one of the top publicly funded research universities in America, the University of California, Berkeley. And they are incapable of doing the math. And people didn't do these kids any favor by abolishing the SAT or ACT requirement. It's not a favor if they end up flunking out at Cal Berkeley.
22: Yeah, it's not a favor when they continue to pass them along in the lower grades.
1: That's right.
22: They just get further and further behind. And it's not fair to the kid to just go, well, maybe the next grade will be able to catch them up. They just feel further, further and behind. And then you also get that attitude of, well, why should I try to even understand? They know I don't understand, but they keep passing me anyway.
1: Here are the numbers. You can weigh in on that story as well. 512-836-0590. No word yet from the Board of Regents for the University of California system as to what they'll do on this. The 600 professors say that the standardized testing, SAT, ACT requirements must be returned as soon as possible for the sake of the students and the integrity of the universities and the economy of our country. That's another point they're making. Let's go to James in Pflugerville. He says he's got some thoughts on the use of the encrypted Signal app by law enforcement. Hello, James. How are you this afternoon?
0: Hey, I'm good. Quick point about the professors. You know, the colleges are just as guilty as the schools. They just want the money, right? Let the kids come to college, and when they fail all their freshman classes because they don't have the skills, boot them out. But instead, they want to just keep them in there for year after year because of money. But I called about the police using the app. I don't see it as a big deal. I mean, you know, he used the app to get information about a warrant or an ICE retainer or something else. If he called in on his radio to do a warrant check, or if he called on the phone to the dispatcher and said, can you check this guy for these things, we would have no recording of that. We would have no record of that. So I don't see it as that big a deal. Should they use it? Maybe not. But I don't see it to be this huge violation of the public trust that some people are trying to make it.
22: So in this article, it was talking about the body cam is what picked this up. Could they not use that as a record? I mean, they have video of him on the app where he took a picture of the school ID that the kid gave and sent that in there. And then the message that came back that said detain, that's on camera. Yeah. Could that not act as the record?
0: Sure. Yeah, well, I guess the deal is if there's other things or if he turns the phone away, but it's kind of the same. Like I said, the body cam is going to pick up at least one side of the conversation, his side, if he were to call or get on his radio. Of course, if he's hearing using an earpiece, it won't hear any of it. So it would be the same thing. You might have a little bit of a recording, but you're, at some point, you're just trusting that the communication that he has with Central Command is going to give you the right information. So I just don't know. It's how do you get every little piece of thing that a cop communicates about and make a public record out of it?
22: Interesting.
1: James, thanks a lot. Have a good one. All right. Bye-bye. 512-836-0590. We've got news headlines next on the half hour and much more coming up just ahead. It's Mark and Melinda, 590 AM and 99.7 FM.

0: Mark, Melinda, and Ed.
1: A jury in Seattle has awarded $8 million to a student who was punched in the face by one of his teachers. It's one of the largest levies ever against the Seattle public schools.
2: And holy cow, they were asking for $76 to $124 million in damages. So $8 million doesn't sound that bad when you look at what they were asking for.
1: No kidding. Yes.
3: It's a ridiculous settlement. $8 million for punching a kid. No, you should not make it a practice to punch any of your students, even if they make you mad and they fight you. 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My only disagreement comes with a jury award on this of $8 million. Give me a break. If Mark, if you want to put one right in a kisser, I'd take $8 million right now. I would.
1: I'm going to pass for right now. Thank you.
2: Well, but thanks for putting the offer on the table.
3: Yes. Hit me with your best shot for $8 million and we'll move on.
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5: Listen, there's a slew of business owners on the east side of town. 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Now, Natasha Bajic, she is the owner of the Brass Ovaries Dance Studio. Now, she tells KVU that she showed up last week to find the mirrors all busted up, equipment damaged.
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5: 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I'm just curious. 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
8: Good morning, guys. Yes, I love your show. That's first I want to say that.
5: Oh, thank you.
8: I have dual citizenship. I have Mexican citizenship in the United States. In Mexico, if I want to vote, I need to get used my ID that I got already. And I don't know how difficult it's for an American to get your birth certificate. In Mexico, you can go and get your birth certificate with an official ID. And that's it. Then you have to prove that you're a Mexican and you get your ID to vote. It is not difficult for anybody. They're married, they're divorced. There is no problem to get your ID if you prove that you are a citizen of that country or any other country. Only in the United States, this is the only place that I hear it's so difficult to prove you're a citizen. Mm. How?
7: Yeah. It's not that hard. I mean, here in Texas, all you have to do is go to texas.gov and you can get your birth certificate. Order it online. I mean, it's very easy in 2020.
5: Yeah, they say that amounts to a poll tax.
7: Yeah. No way.
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12: News Radio KLBJ Radar Weather Watch. Plenty of sunshine this afternoon. High around 91. Clear this evening down to 69. Areas of patchy fog overnight. And for tomorrow, sunshine much warmer with a high of 94. That's your News Radio KLBJ Radar Weather Watch. I'm Rachel Merritt.
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1: Austin Mayor Kirk Watson has given up. He was trying to talk the city council into cutting back on their idea of building six parks over the top of I-35. The mayor said, why don't we just do two? And really preferably just do one to start with, because we can't afford six. We can barely afford two, but can we just scale this thing back? And he could not get any support for his idea, so he's giving up.
2: I would like to know, are the city council that want to move forward with this digging into their own pockets? Because the main reason besides it's just a dumb idea, is there is no money for it. So for the council members who couldn't even get on board for scaling back, which the scale back should be all the way to zero, but even scaling back to just two or one, how do you plan on paying for this? With what money? We were told, hey, please give us permission to raise your taxes because we're in a financial crisis. We don't have enough. And we said, yeah, no, sorry, figure it out. And everything, I am amazed almost every day that I look to see what the city council is doing. And they're approving big dollar items.
1: Yes.
2: Left and right. And I'm sitting here trying to figure that out. If there was no money, how can you approve these big dollar items left and right? I just, how does that happen? This is one of them. This isn't cheap by any means. And it's an ongoing expense, to be quite honest. It's something that you are going to have to maintain unless you just have no intention of maintaining it. And then if you have no intention of maintaining it, you're not really creating this thing that you're trying to sell us that you're creating.
1: The city council has already committed $104 million to the support beams for six parks over the top of I-35. The rest of the project right now is estimated to be anywhere from $500 million to $800 million to build the actual park deck and create that park on top of I-35 after it's all expanded. And that's what the mayor's talking about. He says, we have no idea where we're going to get $500 million to $800 million. But Ryan Alter tells KXAN he's glad that the council rejected the mayor's idea.
9: And I'm glad to see that we are not going to take back what we have said we're going to do.
15: Sure.
9: We can never have too many public spaces. And so this is going to be one way to bring more to our communities.
1: Now,
2: bring
1: remember,
2: more what exactly?
1: Yeah, and remember, when you hear Councilmember Alter say we need more public spaces, the Austin Current reported recently Austin has 400 acres of land it bought to turn into parks, and they have done nothing to turn them into parks. Over 400 acres just sitting there right now.
2: Well, and I also have another take on it. Why do we need more public spaces when you're not doing a great job with a lot of the public spaces that we have that the public doesn't want to go to anymore?
1: Yes, that's the key right there. 512-836-0590. Robert, welcome. How are you today?
16: I'm doing great. Good afternoon, y'all. You know, I looked up, you know, I was just curious. So in the last 10 years, developers have invested $1.5 billion and residential housing east of I-35 between MLK and Cesar Chavez. And it's funny how some council people will say, well, there's a division, you know, there's a racial division, and this is why, you know, kumbaya, you know, we want to put, you know, join people together. And, you know, Austin's last budget, 25-26, was $6.3 billion, which was bigger than Dallas's and San Antonio's budget.
1: Yes, yeah. Well, you're right. East of I-35 is booming. It's fabulous, and this is not needed. We can't afford it. They shouldn't even be thinking about it.
2: Well, and I have never understood this. If you create this deck above 35, it's a way to bridge the two sides together. What do the streets that run under 35 do?
1: Exactly. They connect east and west.
2: Right. And in a more sensible way
1: yes.
2: than anything that is going to be green on top of 35 will do.
1: All right, 512-836-0590. We'll wait to see what the city council cooks up in terms of funding sources for these parks over the top of I-35. Also in the news today, the New York Times has a story this afternoon talking about how after the Uvalde school massacre, the mass shooting there, the Texas schools started putting more school campus police resource officers on campus. And this story is focusing on how what the New York Times sees as the overuse of physical force by these police officers on students at Texas public schools. They say they found in looking at records the use of physical force against students occurred 2,600 times by school police resource officers between 2022 and 2025. And the New York Times is concluding that they're overusing force on Texas public school campuses.
2: Yeah, I find it very interesting when they do stories like this that they don't seem to care about the details. And the details, to me, the numbers that you just cited there, and then they said it was often over relatively minor disciplinary issues. Well, because you don't know what the exact issue was, maybe it was over what you describe as a minor issue. Do you know what happened after that? Do you know how this student responded once the resource officer or the police officer got involved?
1: Mm-hmm.
2: I read through this, and they gave a couple of cases here. But to me, it came across as making excuses for the students. Now, I'm not trying to say that there's not unnecessary force that is being used. I'm sure that that does happen. But this piece came across to me as, well, we've got to get rid of it. We tried that. Didn't work that fantastically. So I think you need to keep the officers in the school, and you need to have better process of handling discipline for these kids. We shouldn't be calling in the officers unless it is a situation that's the only thing that is going to handle it, breaking up the fights, getting control over whatever weapon someone may have on campus. They shouldn't be used for a kid is yelling in a classroom. That's not the appropriate use of it. But all of that information is not in here as to what led up to these altercations that they're talking about. Was it truly an overuse by the officer, or was there more to the story?
1: Yeah, this story gives the impression that the campus police officers are the villains, and they're using too much force, much too often, in the Texas public schools. For example, it says students are tackled, pepper sprayed, handcuffed, pinned to the ground, shocked with tasers. Students suffer concussions, panic attacks, emotional trauma after confrontations with public school police in the state of Texas. And it's a very... I will say this. Can it happen? Yes. Mm-hmm. Does it happen? It may happen. But I don't think it's happening on a daily basis throughout all of these schools as they seem to portray in this report. They make it seem like this is a daily occurrence in school after school after school.
2: Well, and to say that there were numerous incidents where they were tackled, pepper sprayed, handcuffed. Do you know the story? Was that necessary in order to get the situation under control? That's a big part of it. You can't just conveniently leave that out.
1: No, you can't. Because the real story is, in recent years, we've been told by the teachers who call the show, the behavior by many students has become terrible from first grade up through high school. Violence, frequently very, very bad behavior throughout the schools. That's got to be included in this.
2: Yeah, and they tried to, again, as they were listing all the things that have happened, and put even elementary school children, as if elementary school children don't do anything where this would be necessary to restrain them.
1: They never bite teachers. They never kick them or slug them.
2: Or, I don't know, bring a gun to school and shoot their kindergarten teacher?
1: Right. They're just angels. Let's go to Jeffrey, Southwest Austin on KLBJ. Good afternoon, Jeffrey. How are you this afternoon?
15: Oh, I'm doing fine, guys. How about y'all?
1: Great, sir. You've got some thoughts on Mayor Watson trying to talk the city council into reducing their dreams of those parks over I-35. Go ahead, Jeffrey.
15: Well, I really think they should have put it on the agenda, not a non-consent. They should have put it on there to where everybody should have had to vote on it so we could actually see where they really stand on this entire process,
1: mm-hmm.
15: versus him not knowing he didn't have enough votes to pass it and then just said, okay, I'm not going to bring it up. So it got pulled this morning, or we got notified it got pulled last night. I guess early this morning is when I saw it, that it had been pulled. So
2: Jeffrey, what happens from here? I thought there was some kind of May deadline from TxDOT on this. And, I mean, May's wrapping up here real quickly.
15: Yeah, they have a deadline. And honestly, Mel, they changed the dates back and forth so many times on this. But they have a deadline. But they said, of course, there was a couple of them that said, yeah, we want to do this and put the columns up for this for later on down the road. And so they apparently, and I was there when they said, okay, yeah, we're going to do this money. And I'm thinking to myself, okay, we're going to get it. You know, it's like, all right, is that you in my back pocket there trying to dig in my wallet while I'm sitting here in council? Or are you, Vela come out and said, you know, he was now not for the whole thing. So, I mean, they're all over the map. And TxDOT is going to run out of patience and say, we're moving on, but we need the money.
1: Well, you made an excellent point. All of these kind of things should be on the record. There should mm-hmm. be a public vote, and we should know all these details. Jeffrey, thank you. Have a good afternoon. We have traffic coming up next and much more just ahead. It's Mark and Melinda.
17: Mark and Melinda.
1: We now have 1 year of utility bills with our new Wilco windows that are very energy efficient, and the verdict is in, Melinda. 1 year of data, and our utility bills have been substantially reduced thanks to these ultra-efficient windows from Wilco Windows and Siding.
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1: Here's Austin's on-time traffic at 447. Melinda, what's the latest?
2: Well, problems over on Ben White. First, you've got the eastbound lanes completely shut down. That is at Mentopolis. That's because of a gravel spill, so they're working to get that all cleaned up. So you've got a solid backup past Lamar, and in that backup at Congress, you've got a stalled vehicle in the center lane. And then 35 at southbound at Southeast Inner Loop in Georgetown, left lane blocked due to a collision. Another wreck is reported out at 620 in Boulder Lane. I'm Melinda Brandt with Austin's On Time.
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1: We're very glad you joined us. Thank you for being here. We're here 2 to 6, live and local, every weekday. Tiger is here producing at 448. Federal authorities in Washington, D.C. say a Canadian man has been sentenced to 33 years in federal prison for years of sexual extortion of more than 145 young American girls and boys over a multi-year period. One of his victims was as young as 6 years old, according to federal prosecutors in this case.
2: This man better be thinking, God, that he is still alive. How he's still breathing, I don't know. And don't even try to sell me that 33 years in prison is enough. That's not even a year per victim.
1: No.
2: This is an individual that should be under the prison, never to see the light of day again.
1: He was somehow connecting with these kids on social media. He would pretend to be a New Jersey teenager. And then he would start grooming them. He would send them horrific images. And then he would ask them for sexually explicit images. And he even coached them to do things. And he recorded it, the video, and shared it with others. And he went through this for year after year doing this. And he had even been caught in Canada doing it. He pleaded guilty to a similar charge in Canada in 2022. He lives in Toronto. How he was out free to continue doing this is not addressed in this story. But the bottom line is he's been sentenced to 33 years. Prosecutors asked for 40 years. The judge gave him 33 years in prison.
2: What is wrong with you, Judge? They gave you 145 examples as to what, I mean, 40 years is too long. Again, should never see the light of day ever, ever again in his life. I just do not understand these judges or these prosecutors and what they're asking for. I guess maybe life wasn't on the table, but it most definitely should have been.
1: Should have been. I agree completely. And in the case of the 6-year-old victim, parents, you have to know what your kids are doing. I wouldn't let a 6-year-old be on social media. That's me. If you choose to do that, you absolutely have to know who they're communicating with.
2: Yeah, and I don't even know how you just hand that over. They said that they were talking through video chat. You're never curious when you just hear your child that you know is in a room by themselves talking?
1: Mm-hmm.
2: Like who they're talking to?
1: Right.

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2: Very coy about what they did with the money. There's no telling what they did with it. This is really reprehensible.
3: Mm-hmm. Yeah.
2: On many, many levels. 512-836-0590. CNBC has a story today. They believe that more Americans are now looking into moving permanently and living abroad, just leaving for good. And they're reporting that attendance is up at events that say, look, come and attend and we'll cover all the pros and cons of living overseas, taxes, visas, healthcare, cost of living, all of that. And they say attendance seems to be going up at some of these events.
3: I was shocked. It's $500 to $1,000 to go to these workshops. I was a little shocked that anybody would pay that instead of just really getting on the Googs and searching for themselves how all to do it. Maybe it's easier to actually have firsthand knowledge. The biggest thing that they were citing as reasons as to why we're seeing this is, of course, political. I guess thinking that we're going in a wrong direction here. And also economically, that it's too expensive.
2: Mm-hmm.
3: And that they think moving elsewhere, that's going to help save there. I don't know if it does or not. Listen, if this is something they really want to do, okay, great. Good luck. I hope it works out for you. That's pretty much all I have to say about it. I don't understand this whole philosophy of the political structure is not what I want, so I'm going to go somewhere else, especially when they cite some of the places that they were citing. I'm thinking, okay, well, really, good luck.
2: Yes. Well, they say Mexico, Portugal, Canada, and New Zealand are the hot spots right now. That's what a lot of people are focused on. Boy, it would be great to live in one of those countries. It's got to be a lot better than it is here, is what these people are saying.
3: Well, and they'll be able to judge for themselves if they follow through with it.
2: Yeah. One company is called Expatsy. It was founded in 2022. They say their business is going up. They've doubled attendance from the prior year to about 600 participants on their Move Abroad sessions that they hold throughout the country. And so folks seem to be jumping on board. Jesse Durr and Jesse Yeastat traveled from Phoenix to San Diego to attend one of these events. They're looking into moving to Mexico. The cost of living may be lower in a lot of these places. I don't doubt that. But I don't think it's going to match the quality of life we have here in the United States.
3: I wouldn't think so, but sometimes people just have to see for themselves. These individuals that are like, well, I want to do it for an adventure, I completely understand that. You know, trying to go live somewhere else just to take in the culture, just take in the experience, I get that. But those that say that they want to leave because of the political climate, that one I really have a hard, it's going to change. It changes all the time.
2: Yes. Yes, it does. All right. You can weigh in on those stories at 512-836-0590. We've got news next and much more right after the news. It's Mark and Melinda.
4: Mark and Melinda.
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6: I'm going to squeeze in Allie. She wants to weigh in on this dyslexic story. The numbers of dyslexic students in the state of Texas in just 5 years has skyrocketed 600%. Yes, dyslexic students are now under the umbrella for special education. Allie, good morning.
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14: Decision time for President Trump. I'm Tom Rigotti, Fox News. The U.S. and Iran have reached a deal to extend the ceasefire by 60 days, but it needs President Trump's signature. Fox's Peter Doocy reports from the White House.
15: Secretary Bessent told us the big three things that have to be in this deal that has been agreed to by U.S. and Iranian negotiators for it to get President Trump's final sign-off.
16: Nothing is going to be on the table until we see the Strait of Hormuz open and the Iranians agree that they have to turn over the highly enriched uranium and that they can't have a nuclear program.
15: If that happens, though, a 60-day extension in the ceasefire will begin, even though ceasefire might not be the best word right now for this situation where Iran has launched at least one missile at Kuwait and the U.S. is striking Iranian missile sites they say pose a threat.
14: Axios is quoting a U.S. official saying the president needs a couple of days to think about it. The deal requires both sides to negotiate how to dispose of Iran's nuclear material. An Iranian man is under arrest following the discovery of his plans to assassinate a member of President Trump's family. Here's Fox's Julian Turner.
17: There are new court filings that reveal a alleged terror plot targeting the president's family. This by the notorious security service in Iran. They pledged apparently to murder first daughter Ivanka Trump. The suspect's plan was so far advanced that he actually had obtained a blueprint of her $24 million Florida home, according to the New York Post. The suspect, Mohammed al-Sadi, he's a 32-year-old Iraqi national who is affiliated with Iran's IRGC. He now stands accused of taking part in as many as up to 20 different terror attacks on Americans. He was taken into FBI custody after agents identified his revenge plot.
14: America is listening to Fox News.
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14: Vice President J.D. Vance has delivered the commencement address at the United States Air Force Academy. Fox's Gernal Scott has details.
19: Vice President Vance saluted and shook the hand of every graduating senior at the 68th commencement on the Colorado Springs campus. Each of these cadets have earned their commission to serve as officers in the Air Force and Space Force. But the Vice President said there is gratitude to some other very important people in the crowd.
20: To the loved ones gathered here today, we will never forget that our nation's airmen and guardians were your sons and daughters long before they were ours.
19: More than 900 cadets earned their degrees. During the ceremony, Vice President Vance singled out one particular grad who will serve as a summer intern in his office. Gernal Scott, Fox News.
14: A man is in custody after he threatened to kill Turning Point USA CEO Erica Kirk. Fox's Alicia Acuna reports.
21: News stations in Texas report Jacob Wensky of San Antonio was arrested earlier today and now faces two felony counts for making terrorist threats against Erica Kirk and TPUSA's upcoming women's leadership event in that city. According to local reports, San Antonio police were alerted to Wensky after he allegedly commented on social media, quote, "I know exactly where to bomb." TPUSA responded to the arrest on X, quote, "We are grateful to the San Antonio Police Department and the FBI for their rapid response and arrest of the individual making these threats. We refuse to let threats silence us. We look forward to a successful and inspiring gathering."
14: Kirk skipped a TPUSA event with Vice President J.D. Vance at the University of Georgia last month after she was threatened. I'm Tom Rigotti. This is Fox News.
22: News Radio KLBJ Radar Weather Watch. Plenty of sunshine this afternoon. High around 91. Clear this evening down to 69. Areas of patchy fog overnight. And for tomorrow, sunshine much warmer with a high of 94. That's your News Radio KLBJ Radar Weather Watch. I'm Rachel Marisay.
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0: We brought up a CNBC story right before the top of the hour news saying that it appears there's increased interest in Americans wanting to move permanently for good and live overseas. Some of the companies that run seminars coaching people on how to do it say their business is up. And John is in Pflugerville with some comments on that story. Hey there, John. How are you today?
23: Good. Hey, guys. Love the show.
0: Thank you.
23: Yeah, I was calling in because if you look at the reasoning stated in that article, which is political, and you look at who is in office, and then you look at the areas that they're going, and they're all left-leaning places, it's quite obvious that it's the left leaving. And to be honest, I think it's a beautiful, amazing thing. And if I could donate to the cause, I would love to do so. But, yeah, anyway.
0: The more the merrier, huh?
23: Amen to that.
0: Well, I don't know if it's going to be enough to make a change in the Electoral College outcome, but they seem to think there is an increase that's underway of people wanting to move to those countries.
23: Well, at least there isn't going to make a change in this election, but we sure do have hope for next, don't we?
0: There you go, John. Yeah. Thanks a lot. You have a good one.
1: It would be curious to see, are there certain areas of our country that have a higher population more interested in moving to another country?
0: Yeah, that would be interesting to see the results of that. Also in the news today, Texas Scorecard is reporting that 570 Texas school districts have received permission from the state of Texas to continue employing non-certified public school teachers. This has been allowed under state law, even though state law ultimately wants us to get to a point where every teacher is certified by the state of Texas. So for the next couple of years, these 570 districts, Melinda, have a waiver. They can continue to employ non-certified teachers.
1: Here's the thing. I haven't had a problem with a non-certified teachers in the sense of if they were coming from a background that was beneficial. So let's say you've had a science researcher that had been doing that for 20 years and then decided, I want to pivot to the classroom. I think that's exceptional that you would have the hands-on experience come in and be able to teach something like that. So I don't think it's necessary to have the certification, but they have to do a better job of vetting, because we have heard too many stories of teachers without their certification, this, that, or the other, that ends up being a problem. And if we want to say that that certification is the end-all, then great. Any of these individuals that have come from the business world and want to teach, give them an easy way to get that certification. You know, allow them to do that as they're in the classroom. Mm-hmm.
0: And that is one thing that state lawmakers did in the last session. They specifically allotted money to help these non-certified teachers earn their certification while they're employed for the school districts. Take classes outside of the school day, et cetera, and get that certification. So these districts now have the approval to employ the non-certified teachers through the 29-30 school year. That's about 42,000 teachers who are non-certified, and that represents 12% of the total teachers in the state of Texas. You can weigh in with your thoughts at 512-836-0590. They don't go into detail as to where these districts are located or why they see the need to keep employing non-certified teachers. Maybe they're rural school districts having trouble recruiting people. It could be a range of reasons why, but they're continuing to do so. I would be interested to see, over the long term, how do these non-certified teachers perform? What's the evaluation that they get from the principals? Is it good? Is it bad? What percentage of them flame out after a year or two? I think that would be important information to know.
1: I would imagine that it is probably even with those that have the certification.
0: Could be, yes. 512-836-0590. Also in the news today, it's being reported by the Texas Tribune that public schools have been sending more kids to the disciplinary alternative education programs. These are the kids who the schools determine engage in serious misbehavior, bad behavior, that warrants being removed from the regular classroom and sent to the disciplinary alternative school. And this report says more than 100,000 students each year now are being sent to these separate campuses because of their bad behavior.
1: I don't have a problem with this, with the exception of it depends on what they're sending them for. I don't think that every discipline problem that comes up equates to you need to go to an alternate school. But there are problems, consistent problem children in the school that do need these types of campus. Or there's serious violations of school rules that do need this type of campus. So I'm just glad to see that there's more discipline in the schools.
0: Yes, and this article does quote one superintendent who says, I need to get that one student out of here because I also have a responsibility to the 21 other kids who want to learn and to the teacher in that classroom. That's why some of these kids need to be separated and sent to these disciplinary alternative programs. Now, this article is laced with comments from critics on the other side. Probably two critics for every proponent are quoted throughout this story.
1: To which I simply will say, look, we tried it your way. And look what it did. We have out of control, starting even in the elementary school, all the way up through the teen years, where they're out of control because we weren't disciplined. We weren't holding them accountable for their actions. It got so out of control that it caused a teacher shortage. So we've tried it.
0: Mm-hmm.
1: Let's give this a go again and see if we can make any headway.
0: One of the critics says fewer than half of ninth graders who are put in one of these alternative schools for some period of time end up graduating on time. We shouldn't be sending them to these other schools. I would guess that there's much more going on in the life of those kids than a visit to this alternative school.
1: Right.
0: And it's been going on for years.
1: Right.
0: I'm not ready to conclude that a visit to this alternative school is the reason why they can't graduate on time.
1: Well, and I wonder if maybe there's a little bit higher standards there that they're not reaching the level that they should be, and that's why they're not able to graduate on time. Because I gotta tell you, there's probably more than half of the ninth graders currently in school that should not be graduating on time, but somehow they just get pushed along to do so.
0: They sure do. All right, get in here with your thoughts. 512-836-0590. It's Mark and Melinda. We'll get you up to date on traffic coming up next.
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3: Tesla has officially discontinued the one-time purchase option for its full self-driving supervised system in North America. 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
8: So looks like they're going to charge $99 a month for that subscription.
3: That's
8: or,
3: right.
8: $1,000 a year.
3: Well, this shift aligns with Elon Musk and his compensation package, which includes targets for reaching 10 million active FSD subscriptions. Mm. That's 10 million cars on the road driving autonomously with somebody maybe sleeping or, you know, scrolling through their phone. That's pretty cool, man.
8: Yeah, it is. I mean, it's still technology.
3: You got this doubt in your face, though.
8: Well, I don't know. 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You know, it still just creeps me out.
3: Yeah.
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3: Well, I mean, what else would you be doing? I mean, if you're not driving, why not take a nap, right?
8: Yeah, fair enough.
3: Right?
8: Fair enough. It's just a weird look.
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0: 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Here's Austin's On Time. time traffic. How are they doing now, Melinda?
1: Crews still working to clear all eastbound lanes. E71 at Metropolis Drive, gravel spill there has them blocked at this time. Traffic solid back to South Lamar. Over on 35, southbound at Southeast Inner Loop, a wreck blocks a left lane. Also 35 southbound at Airport Boulevard, stalled vehicle left lane. And then a collision 35 northbound Frontage Road near Grand Avenue Parkway. And Mopac southbound just past Westover. It's a wreck that is the center lane blocked and traffic backing up. I'm Melinda Brandt with Austin's on-time traffic.
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0: Some people have been sending books to Texas prison inmates. And sometimes on the pages, these people are applying liquid versions of methamphetamine or fentanyl or PCP. And then the inmate is sniffing that page to get high off of those drugs. And as a result of this happening, the state prison system says it will no longer accept hardback books sent directly to prison inmates. Instead, the books are going to be routed through the school district, which provides educational programming inside prisons. And the district is now going to screen the books and evaluate them. And they say they have testing systems that they can use to flag abnormalities and catch more of these that have gone through like this. They say at least 385 books have gotten into the Texas prisons, and they've tested positive for methamphetamine, fentanyl, and PCP.
1: I don't know how this happens. I don't see this as a book ban. I see this on as really getting down to, we're not going to allow for the outside source to come and overdose our prisoners here. I don't know. I'm just trying to figure this all out. Usually all the mail, I think, has to be checked before it's given to the prisoners. I guess if you don't go page by page, you can't find this. And in the story, it claimed that it's easier for them to detect it on the softback or instead of the hardback books. Why? I don't know. I don't know how all of that works. But how about just stop all outside book donations, if that's what you want to call them? Most prisons have a library. How about the prison only, the only people that are sourcing the books, and they're there in the library, and you totally do away with any possibility of this happening?
0: Yeah, that would be a solution. This article in the Texas Tribune quotes critics of this. This is unfair. You're depriving them of a chance to attain knowledge or inspiration from these books. This policy should not stand. It is wrong, and it's unfair to the prisoners who are not getting books laced with illegal drugs.
1: That's just crazy to me. Again, most of them have libraries that have books in there where they can go and read their heart's desire. If there's a certain book that they truly want to read and it's not in the library, do your time and get out and go get it yourself.
0: The Texas prison system also says inmates who already possess hardback books will have 90 days to remove them from facilities or they will be destroyed. All donated books must be processed through the Wyndham system before distribution. 512-836-0590. A teacher in Maryland who works with students who have challenges, nonverbal students, students with autism, those kinds of students, is now accused of giving those students melatonin at the beginning of every day and putting the kids to sleep, in some cases for hours at the beginning of every day, and doing this for 2 months before a whistleblower came forward and said, you need to put a stop to this, school leadership.
1: I have such a hard time, especially when it comes to kids. Anybody hurting kids, y'all know I have zero sympathy for these individuals. I can't help but go, okay, here you are, a teacher, and you, for whatever reason, feel the need to try and make these kids sleepy. and hopefully get them to take a nap so that you don't have mm-hmm. to do your job. Why wasn't the first thing that popped into your head, I need to find a new job, before I know what I can do? Let me give these kids something and that'll make my job easier. I just don't understand people that go that route instead of saying, I think I got into the wrong profession.
0: Yes.
1: I need to pivot. I need to go find something where I'm not thinking about drugging anybody. I just do my job. That's first and foremost here. Second, it makes it even worse that this was done to special needs students, some of them who do not have the ability to communicate that something is going on in that classroom to their parents or to other adults. That is just doubly insulting here. Thank goodness that this was found out. Unfortunately, it went on for way too long.
0: Mm-hmm. 2 months.
1: And it did have very negative impact, at least for one student that was highlighted in this article.
0: Yeah, a 12-year-old nonverbal autistic boy. His parents are now suing in a civil lawsuit against the school and the teacher. They say he suffered serious physical, behavioral, and developmental harm because of being given melatonin every day. It completely threw off his sleeping pattern, and that changed his behavior at home. You could imagine that. Sleeping half the day at school, you don't want to go to bed at the normal mm-hmm. time at night. So they're now suing. There's an investigation underway. This is Baltimore County in Maryland. They're looking into the behavior of the student, and the principal is also named in the lawsuit. The whistleblower says, look, this was noticed. Nothing was happening. The entire class on some days would be knocked out asleep in the classroom, just stretched out on mats, conked out. So they've got a big mess on their hands. 512-836-0590.
1: To me, go ahead and start figuring out how much you're going to pay. Because even, so the whistleblower, not real sure when she came forward. Did she come forward and nothing was done? And so then mm-hmm. word finally leaked out to the parents and they started looking into it, which would be a good reason to name the principal in the lawsuit. But also, even if that whistleblower didn't come forth until 2 months later, and then the principal acts, the principal's still liable. You don't know what's going on in your school. You have no idea
0: right.
1: that one entire class is completely asleep midday, several yeah. days in a row.
0: You have never gone down there and even looked through the little glass in the door of the classroom yeah. to see what's going on. Let's go to Richard in Round Rock at 524 on KLBJ. Good afternoon, Richard.
5: Good afternoon. Hey, you know, kind of on the point that Melinda was just making, the principal might not know. You're talking about these special needs classes, and I've been in this business for almost 30 years. These are almost just like daycares, you know, and the kids do sleep in there. They work on life skill functions. So it would not be uncommon for some of these kids with severe special needs to have a nap time or something like that. So, you know, they have severe behavioral issues. There's usually 2 to 3 staff members for every one or two kids, which is kind of weird that they got away with this for so long. But I called about the alternative school issue. I agree with Melinda. Bravo. I have, again, worked in this industry a long time, and I'm tired of the critics. And like you said, there's always 2 or 3 critics for every one that promotes this.
0: Yes.
5: The critics said, oh, we can't fail, you know, kids who fail ninth grade are more likely to not graduate. You know, kids who go to alternative schools are more likely not to go to graduate. And they act like the fact that we fail them or we send them to alternative schools is why they don't graduate. They don't focus on the reason they failed or the reason they're going to alternative schools.
0: Yeah, that's right. Mm-hmm. There's much more going yeah. on in their life than that one visit to the that's alternative right. school. And it's been developing for years.
5: Yes, and I can tell you again, because I've seen this over the years, the kids who go to alternative school, I would say 70 to 80% of those kids are mandatory placements for drugs, for multiple fights, for bringing a weapon to school. They're not just sending that kid who's tardy, you know, every day for 180 days or a kid who backtalks a teacher, the 70 to 80% of those are mandatory. And the other 20% are the ones who are persistent misbehaviors, persistent disruptions to the educational environment. You know, like I said, these aren't light offenders. They need to go.
0: Have you noticed in the last year or two more students being sent to the alternative school versus what was happening, say, 10 or 5 years ago?
5: And I can directly relate this to AISD when I was there. Part of the problem, especially in AISD, the alternative school is not big enough. And so each school is allotted so many seats at that alternative school. And so when you have a kid that walks in the door, you know, Tuesday morning and you find drugs on that kid, you know, you find that kid vaping in the restroom or whatever, and he's mandatory, got to go. Now you got to decide which one of the kids that are already sitting in one of your 5 seats needs to come back early. So, it's not like there's, you know, this week 20 kids over there, and now next week we have 30 kids over there from our school. We're never going to have more than whatever our allotment is at that alternative school.
1: Makes sense. I am seeing, since we're talking about schools, some breaking news coming out of the TEA, and that is they have rejected AISD's bid for extra time to improve students' performance at 3 schools next year, thus setting the stage for a state takeover of the entire school system.
0: That is big. Richard,
5: yes, it is.
0: Thank you so much, Richard. You have a good afternoon. We'll talk more about that breaking news coming up just ahead. You can join us with your thoughts, 512-836-0590. It's Mark and Melinda on KLBJ.
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0: 3 out of 4 Texas nurses say within the last year they have been the victim of physical assaults or sexual harassment on the job. Chelsea is calling from downtown. It says on the screen that you got out of bedside nursing because of the violence. Tell us about it.
13: I was actually a newer nurse, so I had less than 5 years under my belt, and I was working bedside nursing, and I experienced numerous occasions of the sexual and physical assaults from patients. And it's unfortunate because you don't feel like you can go to your leaders or management, because usually what you'll hear back is, well, what could you have done differently to not let the situation elevate to that level that the patient would want to lash out?
15: What was the most common thing you faced with unruly patients or violent patients?
13: Well, it would be, as a female nurse, there would be a lot of sexual comments sexual actions that would be done by patients, but also a lot of hitting, a lot of anger sometimes when we would have drug-seeking patients or even patients in pain. And, you know, you do have sympathy for them because, you know, when you're in pain, you're in pain. But as, you know, someone said before, we're there to help. That's the only thing that we're there to do. You know, we're not the ones causing the pain. We're actually the ones trying to help you out with it. But, yeah, you still experience that abuse.
1: Chelsea, you said that the hospital admin would say, what could you do differently? I take that to mean that they thought the patients did no wrong. There had to be some underlying reason why that patient would act that way towards you instead of they just are a bad person.
13: Exactly.
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19: Fox News, I'm John Saucier. Treasury Secretary Scott Bessent asked if there's possible agreement between the U.S. and Iran on the table. Sources telling Fox News negotiators on both sides reached a deal on a 60-day memorandum of understanding to extend a ceasefire and launch negotiations on Iran's nuclear program. Bessent says President Trump has yet to give the agreement final approval.
20: The teams have been going back and forth, and President Trump has made it very clear, he talked about it at the cabinet meeting, that he has several red lines.
19: On the Fox News channel, Delaware Democratic Senator Chris Coons acknowledges last year's strikes and Operation Epic Fury have weakened Iran's nuclear program, but he still has concerns.
21: There's still about 900 pounds of highly enriched uranium buried somewhere in Iran. We don't know exactly where it is, and we don't have a path forward towards an inspection regime.
19: President Trump said he'd be uncomfortable with Russia or China retrieving that enriched uranium. Americans listening to Fox News.
22: 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Plenty of sunshine this afternoon, high around 91. Clear this evening, down to 69. Areas of patchy fog overnight. And for tomorrow, sunshine much warmer with a high of 94. That's your News Radio KLBJ Radar Weather Watch. 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
0: Well, this is very big news for the Austin Public School District. KXAN and the Statesman are both reporting the Texas Education Agency has denied AISD's request for an accountability pause and additional state money for three of its academically struggling middle schools. What the AISD was requesting is allowed under state law. If approved by the state, they would have had a two-year period with no state letter grades applied to what was happening at these three middle schools. A two-year pause on that, and they would have been allowed to bring in an outside nonprofit group to operate these three campuses. But the state says this group that you have selected does not have a sufficiently strong track record of improving academics at low-performing campuses. It's called the Texas Council for International Studies, and therefore we are denying your application here, AISD.
1: Well, and they were basing that on this same TCIS was operating some campuses, three in San Antonio, and those campuses either had worse ratings than before the TCIS took over, or they failed to improve over the time period that they operated in this. Another thing that was interesting to read in here is that as Austin AISD was considering who they would partner with in order to do this, this was the only organization that applied to do it, to take over the operations of Burnett, Dobie, and Webb Middle Schools. That says a lot right there, that you're saying we're looking to partner with someone to hopefully improve our schools, and you only had one company apply to do so.
0: Yeah. Well, these middle schools have had four straight years of F ratings on their academics. One more, And that triggers the law that says the state can fire the school board and the superintendent and put new people in to run the school district. And they've done that in Houston and Fort Worth. And now the Austin School District is right on the edge of having that happen.
1: Yeah, because the fifth one, if they fail, is coming up here soon. They'll be reflecting what happened in the spring semester or this last year, since we are just finishing it. So they'll know pretty soon whether or not the state is going to be taking over. I find it interesting here that the district, the superintendent for AISD, says that they were disappointed in this response, of course, but they look forward to sharing additional details to show that TCIS has the experience and the capacity to improve the outcome in these schools. However, TEA was like, we looked at the three in San Antonio that they did, and they didn't do anything.
0: And, at least in the KXAN version, the state says there is no appeal. If they turn down a request like this, that's it. We're not going to hear another argument or go around and around. Our word is the final word.
1: So it sounds like it all just hinges on what are the results of the school year.
0: Yes.
1: If it's another F, then they're turning it over to the state. And that's for the whole entire district.
0: Oh, yes, the whole thing. And I remember when the AISD said they were considering hiring this outside nonprofit firm to come in and run these three middle schools, the AISD said, we went to San Antonio. We observed their teachers in action. We studied their schools in person. And we believe this is the team that can turn around Webb, Burnett, and Dobie middle schools, even though the story that we talked about here out of San Antonio said not everybody was really all that pleased or impressed with this outside group and what they had done in San Antonio.
1: We seem to have this problem in Austin when we have something that we're up against. We always go to the worst places to see how they're handling it and want to then implement that. We did that with the homeless, where we went to California, of all places, to see how great of a job they were doing and try to implement some of that here. They went to San Antonio, where they're saying worse ratings or no improvement from this TCIS. It's nuts.
0: I think the Austin School Board went with this outside group because if the state had approved it, there would have been two straight years without any academic ratings being released to the public. It would not have been released to parents or taxpayers. It would have bought the AISD two more years to escape that accountability, that microscope, that knowledge of what was really happening in those schools. That's my theory on it. Rather than just saying, look, we're going to put whatever it takes of our own teachers and staff in there, we're going to turn this thing around on our own.
1: Well, one, I don't think it would have been very believable that they would be able to turn it around on their own.
0: Nor do I.
1: I mean, 4 years of failing, you would hope that after year one of failing that you would do that. And obviously it didn't happen. And the other part of this, truly, I go back, this TCIS was the only bidder who applied. I don't know what the process is, how much information is out there that we're looking to partner with someone to help take over the schools. Were there any others that looked at it and then looked at these schools and then looked at how AISD is run and was like, yeah, the last thing I want to do is partner with AISD.
0: That could be the case, because the data show that each of these three middle schools have very high percentages of students who cannot speak English and extraordinarily high rates of absenteeism. Roughly 25% of the kids are chronically absent, meaning they miss somewhere in the range of 18 or more days a year. Something in the range of 35% of the kids cannot speak English. So those are two monumental challenges right there for anyone.
1: Yeah, including the state. If the state is even coming in, that is going to be a big challenge for them to reverse.
0: Yes. If the state were to take over, I would hope they would say, we're going to English immersion immediately in these three schools. California finally woke up and said, we have to get back to that.
1: Yep.
0: And they realized that's the way to go. So These grades are going to be released, the accountability ratings, in June. That's going to be a big day for the AISD.
1: Yeah.
0: After four straight years of Fs, I'm not going to hold my breath and believe that they're going to come up with anything but an F.
1: Right. I mean, because to my knowledge, I'm not sure that they did anything that would be able to pull them out of that. From the year to this year.
0: Mm-hmm. Maybe brought in a few new teachers, that sort of a thing. But they certainly didn't switch to English immersion or announce anything extra to try to improve the attendance rates at these schools. All right, you can weigh in with your thoughts, 512-836-0590. Also in the news today, a 36-year-old Florida woman, Lake Worth Beach, Florida, was driving on a roadway when she was pulled over by a law enforcement officer who told her, "I saw you using your cell phone with your right hand and you were texting on your phone. That's against the law in Florida. You cannot text and drive, and I saw you with your phone in your right hand doing it." And the officer's body cam video has now been released, and it shows the woman responding to that comment and holding up her right arm. And she has no right hand. Her hand had been amputated. And the officer saw that, and he still went around and around with her.
1: Well, he still ended up giving her a ticket for it.
0: Yes.
1: Which I don't understand. Maybe he sincerely thought that he saw that. But as soon as you make the stop and you go up there and you tell her why you pulled her over and she shows you that that wasn't possible, especially if you're going to be very specific about it was in your right hand and she shows you that that just wasn't possible, you apologize and say, "Sorry, I made a mistake. Sorry to inconvenience you. I hope you have a good rest of your day." I just don't understand how this officer just kept going and then to the point where he actually wrote her the ticket. I mean, thankfully, it finally got thrown out, but not before she had to actually show up in court.
0: Yes, yeah. And you can understand why she was going to go fight it in court.
1: Yeah.
0: But it was a ticket for $116. Florida does have a law that you cannot text and drive. So people are trying to figure out what was this officer thinking in going ahead and writing the ticket to this woman who showed, "I can't hold a phone in my right hand. It's physically impossible."
1: Yeah, I'm scratching my head on this one because I don't know, even again, like I said, if he thought that's what he saw once he got there. And she had evidence of it not being possible, that should have been the end of it.
0: Yes.
1: With an apology. I'm sorry, my mistake.
0: Right. I apologize. Sorry to bother you. Have a great day. Thank you.
1: Mm-hmm.
0: 512-836-0590. We've got traffic and more coming up just ahead. It's Mark and Melinda.
16: Mark and Melinda.
1: What if I could actually tell you can give yourself a raise in retirement without working a single extra hour? That sounds great, right? 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
23: Ski.
0: 5:45, here's Austin's on-time traffic. Melinda, what's happening?
1: Well, crews are still working that gravel spill that happened on East 71 eastbound at Metropolis. All eastbound lanes, unfortunately, are still blocked. Solid delays all the way back past Lamar and even onto 360 trying to make your way onto Ben White there. 35 southbound at St. John's Avenue, we have a stalled vehicle in the left lane. 35 southbound Frontage Road at William Cannon, we have reports of a collision. I'm Melinda Brandt with Austin's on-time traffic.
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0: Now, thank you so much for joining us. Great to have you on board as we take you through the afternoon. We're here every day, 2 to 6 weekdays, Mark and Melinda. Tiger is here producing. Our numbers are 512-836-0590. Florida Sheriff Grady Judge in Polk County, Florida, says he's seen enough of the videos out of Washington, D.C., Chicago, and other cities where the teenagers are taking over businesses, streets, etc., and going crazy. So he has a warning for the teenagers and the parents in his part of Florida. Here he is with the first part of his comments.
26: Okay, so there's a new TikTok trend. You know, takeovers, going into restaurants, trashing places, meeting up, driving crazy. Listen, that's not going to work in Polk County. There's a whole lot of laws that not only hold juveniles responsible, adults responsible, but parents responsible for your children's conduct.
0: So he's being proactive here, getting out ahead of the thing and saying, don't tell me, I didn't warn you.
1: Well, and this sheriff, just love it every time he has a press conference because it's always just so good. And I would imagine that anybody that lives in that area knows he's not playing around.
0: Right.
1: He's serious.
0: Yes, he is. Here's more from the sheriff in Polk County, Florida.
26: Now, summer's coming, and we want the kids to have a good time and a fun time. They worked hard in the school this year. We don't want them to start next year with a criminal arrest record. But I'll guarantee you, they start cutting the fool, tearing up people's businesses, fighting in the streets. We're going to lock them up, all of them. And then, Mom and Daddy, if you don't hold them accountable personally, make sure they're home when they need to be, then we're going to come lock you up too, or charge you civilly, depending on which laws we can plug in.
0: We're going to light them up. We're going to lock them up.
1: Well, and he knows that he can say that with the certainty that it'll happen. He's got the backup.
0: Yes.
1: So many times you can have the law enforcement aspect of it doing their job and not have the backup of the prosecutors or the judges.
0: Yes.
1: He's got it.
0: He sure does. Law and order in that county. Here's one more from the sheriff in Polk County.
26: Hold your children accountable so we don't have to. We will hold them accountable if you make us, but then we're going to hold you accountable too. Think about that. And then have a good summer.
1: Let me give you some food for thought and enjoy it.
0: You worked hard this school year. You deserve a break, but don't go crazy. Don't act a fool is what he said.
1: Yeah, don't go breaking other people's stuff just because you're on break. Yes, we have got to get that message out. And you're seeing even places that before just been like, oh, kids are kids. They're coming out against this now. So you know it's bad and it's getting worse.
0: Oh, yes. Yes. It's like a fire spreading in some of these cities. Also today, New York state lawmakers approved New York City Mayor Mondami's request for an additional tax on the luxury second homes of people in New York City. So if the home is valued at $5 million or more, it's going to be subject to this additional luxury tax. These are not the primary residents. These are second or third homes. And New York City's mayor is rubbing his hands right now. He thinks this is going to bring oceans of money in that he can spend and redistribute in New York City.
1: I'm curious to see how the individuals that own these second homes respond. There was a lot of talk leading up to this. Okay, well, fine, we'll just sell. I'm curious to see if they follow through with it. And the other part of this that just really gets me, and I know it's not any different than how we get our appraisals, but the city determines it. Do you really think that they're going to say, I'm going to look at this and say, oh, well, you know, it's actually valued at $4.5 million, so that's not one we're going to tax. Heck no, they're going to bump it all up to $5 million and hope to get that extra income.
0: That's right. And they believe there are at least 10,000 properties that will be appraised at 5.5

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2: You know, there was that whole movement of women that found that offensive for some reason, and then things started to change. So I'm not sure how they know that they're going to get a free meal out of this unless the person says, hey, I want to take you out and buy you dinner.
3: Yes.
2: Then, okay, then you know that it's
3: that's
2: a free meal.
3: Yes, yes.
2: But if they just say, hey, would you like to go to dinner, I don't know that that necessarily means you're going to get a free meal.
3: That's interesting. If I were in the dating game, I would fully intend to buy the dinner. If I were asking someone out, I would assume that's the way it goes. I would want to do it that way. That's the way it was when I was coming up.
2: Well, and it was at the beginning of my dating, the end of my dating, it was more, at least, I don't know if this is an etiquette thing on my part or just a made-up thing on my part, but my philosophy has always been, whether it's a date or just hanging out with friends, if I ask you to come and do something with me without stating, hey, I would expect to pay. Let me just put it that way. If I'm asking you, why don't you come have lunch with me? I'm expecting to pay for that lunch. That's just how I've always been, regardless if I was asking a guy or I was asking a girl.
3: Let's go to Brian in Bastrop. Welcome to KLBJ, Brian.
4: Hey, thanks. This has actually happened to me before. A long time ago, back when Carmelo's was still open, I was going to Texas State, and I went out with a girl for the first time. We went there, and she literally ordered the most expensive of everything.
3: Uh-oh.
4: She wanted a $185 bottle of wine, and when I balked at it, she said, well, you know what good wine does to a girl? And she was upset that I wouldn't give in to this. When the waiter asked for desserts, she goes, I don't know. Let me see if it's in the budget. And when he came back a little bit later, he goes, oh, excuse me, I'll go be back in a minute. He comes back a little bit later. He puts a tiramisu on the right side of me, away from her, with two forks, and says, happy anniversary.
2: Oh.
4: And I sat and I ate that whole tiramisu without her, not even offering her any of it.
3: Thank you, Brian. That's a good way to wrap up the show right there. Have a terrific evening. Melinda, you have a good one.
2: You too, Mark. Thank you.
3: Tiger, thank you, sir. The news is coming up next.
5: Mark and Melinda.
3: We're in a rainy pattern, and that highlights the importance of getting your roof inspected before a leak appears. 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
7: Sandy, it says on the screen you're a teacher. Want to get your thoughts on this. There's a story in the Daily Mail about a high school teacher. She's a 10th grade English teacher, and she's quitting because of the technology. Well, she says these young minds are being destroyed by the technology. They're playing games, they're copying assignments using AI and ChatGPT, and they're not learning a thing, and she's so frustrated that she's actually leaving the profession as a result of it. Do you see some of the same things?
8: I happen to be an 11th grade English teacher, and absolutely. These kids, I can't even let, they'll ask, can I listen to music while I'm writing? No, because I've had children who have AI dictating to them through their headphones as they're writing a paper. Mm. So you can't trust them to do things online, you know, if you want to have them write their paper in a Google Doc, say. It's impossible to trust them because they can cheat. And I agree with her. That's what I mean also about the fact that they can't think because they're relying too heavily on these things to think for them. And I understand her frustration. My students have to write everything by hand. I have a student who used AI to write about her favorite

0: What the heck? I mean, if you can't write about yourself, it's ridiculous.
1: To be the devil's advocate in this conversation, Sandy, the AI is pushing our culture that direction where you don't have to think. You just have to ask the right questions in ChatGPT, and you can get a job in this country. The technology is pushing us towards a lack of focus and mindless knowledge. 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
2: You're right. 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
1: I'm looking at the Capital Metro dashboard right now, and overall ridership in the past 12 months is 25.9 million. Now, that sounds like a big number, but to be honest, it's about 5 million riders lower than all the previous years.
2: That's not good.
1: Capital Metro, since its creation in the 80s, has never increased ridership. Now, they've increased the revenue they take in from the taxpayers in a sales tax collection and that sort of thing, and a variety of taxes they get from the county and the city, but they have never increased ridership. That's not a good look. Let's see here. Let me squeeze in Ryan.
12: I'll keep it brief. I just wanted to share my experience. You know, I'm 30. I grew up in Austin, lived here my whole life. Man, when I started taking the bus when I was 12. I explored Austin. I enjoyed the city. I was 13 when I decided to be a knucklehead. I actually ran away from home, and I would stay on Capital Metro all night to, you know, they had a bus that ran all night. Later, I stayed on the night owl to stay out of the weather when it got too cold. And I never once felt unsafe at all. I never once saw anything sketchy. I never saw anything dangerous. There was no machetes, no weapons. It was actually really probably kept me very safe.
2: Yeah.
12: And it's really a shame that that's no longer. And like I said, this was only 15, 16 years ago. And during my bout of that, you know, in the city in general, I never had any problems. I never felt unsafe.
1: Things are different now, for sure.
12: You know,
1: yeah, completely different now.
12: Now, as an adult working at, I work all over the city a lot during the night. I feel unsafe, you know, and I am unsafe a lot of times.
1: I hear you, man. And things have changed greatly. No, right before your very eyes, you've seen it unfold.
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13: Could they extend the ceasefire again? I'm John Saucier, Fox News. The United States and Iran have reached an agreement to extend the ceasefire, but it does need President Trump's signature. We go to the White House to get more from Fox's Peter Ducey.
14: Secretary Bessent told us the big three things that have to be in this deal that has been agreed to by U.S. and Iranian negotiators for it to get President Trump's final sign-off.
15: Nothing is going to be on the table until we see the Strait of Hormuz open and the Iranians agree that they have to turn over the highly enriched uranium and that they can't have a nuclear program.
14: If that happens, though, a 60-day extension in the ceasefire will begin, even though ceasefire might not be the best word right now for this situation where Iran has launched at least one missile at Kuwait and the U.S. is striking Iranian missile sites they say pose a threat.
13: A U.S. official tells Axios that President Trump needs a couple of days to think about it. This deal requires both sides to negotiate how to dispose of Iran's nuclear material. The Treasury Secretary Scott Bessent addressing the Iran war, gas prices, and inflation during today's White House press briefing. Here's Fox's Kristen Goodwin with more.
4: Secretary Bessent telling reporters President Trump is not going to take a bad deal when it comes to Iran, saying the president has several red lines.
15: Iran has to turn over their highly enriched uranium. They cannot pursue a nuclear weapon. And the Strait of Hormuz, back to your question on energy, has to free transit. Navigation of the seas has to be free and open as it was before.
4: The secretary also revealing he had breakfast with Federal Reserve Chair Kevin Warsh.
15: And I believe that he will do the right thing to balance inflation and growth.
4: Calling inflation and oil prices short-term challenges.
13: Now, Iran has not confirmed its acceptance of this memorandum of understanding. President Trump said yesterday he's in no rush to close the deal. 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
2: Ed, how's your day going?
5: Ed, I'm a little winded. Pardon me, I'm a little congested, too. I had a male-like workout, I got to admit. I pumped it hard today, worked it hard. Got the heart rate up, got the heart rate down, got it up, down.
7: You used those 8 pounders, did you?
5: Well, of course, I was looking at the women in the Pilates studio next to the workout, but, you know. No, I had a good workout and read today, no golf today, just did a little business around the house. But overall, it's been a very nice day so far.
16: Sounds good. Yeah. Melinda, good afternoon.
7: Well, hello there, Mark. You doing well?
16: I'm doing well, thank you.
7: Good.
16: Did you have a Melinda-style workout?
7: I did. It was upper body today.
5: Ah.
16: Very good. And I'll bet you were doing more than 8 pound weights.
7: I was doing 9. No, I'm just kidding.
5: I think we need to do a home and home series. You can come work out at my place. I can work out at your place and...
7: Are we going to swap workout locations?
5: Well, where we can work out together, and I can just, for the people at my place, say, how's Melinda doing? Is she still working out? All the, your fans over there at my place. Yeah.
16: We'll have to charge admission for that one. Get it on Netflix.
7: Come watch Ed and Melinda work out.
16: Yes.
5: Watch Melinda work out and Melinda and Ed talk while working out.
16: Tigers here producing. Thank you for joining us. Mayor Kirk Watson's plan for those parks to be built over the top of I-35 has gone down in flames. He wanted to scale it back to just one park over the top of I-35, and he couldn't even get anybody on the city council to second his proposal, so they just completely dumped the idea.
5: Well, they still want it to happen, though. That's what I read, Mark, but I'm glad the mayor has dumped this. This is the most illogical, crazy misuse of funds I've ever heard of. Again, I will say this. What they wanted to do was build parks on top of I-35. Let that sink in, everybody. They wanted to build parks on top of I-35. How
16: hairbrained. And they're still going
7: to
16: do it.
7: Well, yeah, so the mayor's plan was to take it from 6 to 2, and now he's not even submitting that because he couldn't even get that passed.
5: Exactly. Well, the thing is, the city council, they want to still go full tilt on this, which is scary and irresponsible, and there needs to be a vote on this because this just, let that sink in, everybody. You're going to tell me you're going to go to a park on top of the interstate highway? No, nobody's going to do that.
7: But even beyond that, again, it is the same question that we ask hourly. Where's that money coming from? You don't have it. That was part of the reason why the mayor even put in a proposal to scale back. There is not the funds to do this. So I just don't understand the city council. This should have been an easy one to say, you know, we wanted it. We can't afford it. We're moving on.
5: Yeah.
7: And yet here it still sits in the, well, maybe we can make it happen.
5: Let's spend money on existing parks to make them really great. Let's possibly build new parks in neighborhoods, not downtown on the interstate highway, for goodness sakes. But, you know, they talk about connectivity, too. They want to do this for connecting our city. That train left the station 25 to 30 years ago.
7: Oh, come on. They're still building that train.
5: Oh, East Austin, not that dang train. East Austin and West Austin, the barrier was I-35, but not anymore.
16: Mayor Kirk Watson spoke with KXAN before the rest of the council said, we don't like your idea.
17: A key part of it was to give the taxpayers something now. And then finally, it was a consideration of the money situation.
7: That should always be first priority.
16: Yes.
7: Not, and finally, it was consideration of the financial situation. The financial situation is you don't have the finances, period. I don't even know why this is still looming out there as a possible discussion for them to have. You don't have the money to do this. And when we talk about parks, you're right, Ed. There's so much land that has already been purchased by the city that they claim they were going to turn into parks that still sit. And yet they're gobbling up more land to make more parks. Why would we think that it would be any different than what they've already bought and said would be parks that aren't?
5: I've not talked to anybody, young people, old people, said, hey, would you go to a park on top of I-35? And the first thing they say is, on top, where all the pollution is, where the car emissions are, where the noise is, and where am I going to park to take my kids to a park in downtown Austin? I said,
7: park on 35.
5: Good.
7: Take some steps up.
5: I will say the only situation where this may work is at the University of Texas on Martin Luther King, a conduit between the football stadium, the Moody Center, and the baseball stadium, and the tennis deal. And you know what? You know who can pay for that?
7: UT.
5: UT can pay for that. They're flush, baby. They can pay for that themselves.
16: Here is City Council Member Ryan Alter. He is sticking to the concept of six parks to be built over the top of I-35.
18: And I'm glad to see that we are not going to take back what we have said we're going to do.
19: Sure.
18: We can never have too many public spaces. And so this is going to be one way to bring more to our communities.
16: So the estimate is they need to find another $400 million at least to build six parks over the top of I-35. And they have no idea where they'll get that money.
5: It is so nonsensical to me and so flat out idiotic by these social lives changers who in their right mind believes this is a great idea for taxpayer money, and who likes, I like to go to the golf courses the city has, all the golf courses, and go to Zilker Park. That's wonderful. But who believes this is a good idea besides the 9 or 10 yahoos on the council who are so afraid that if they don't do that, there's going to be a permanent divide between East Austin and West Austin. Again, Mark, you've been here a long time. I've been here a long time. That's not a factor anymore. None.
16: No.
5: It's gone.
16: All right, 512-836-0590. Texas public schools are sending more students to disciplinary alternative schools for bad behavior. More than 100,000 students a year are now being sent to these separate campuses. And there are some critics, according to the Texas Tribune.
7: You know, I think it really depends on what they're sending the kid there for. I think these are needed. They probably do need to send more than they actually are. But again, for me, it comes back to the reasoning here. There was one example in this article, and it was a kid that had wanted to distribute flyers about the protests, the walkouts that were happening when they were protesting ICE. And that's, according to his family, what landed him at one of these campuses. That seems a little severe for wanting to do the flyers, because it also was reported by his family that he was told that they can't do that at that school. He didn't even go to school the day that it was planned. So I'm not exactly sure what the school's version of why they sent them there, and that is important to the story. But if it is something like that, that seems a little over the top. But if it is someone who is constantly acting up in class, doing things that are illegal, like bringing knives or guns or whatever onto the campus, bullying or making an atmosphere that is just uncomfortable in the sense of being scared, fearful for the other students, those are the ones that need to go there, and they need to stay there until they know that they cannot act like that in a classroom. We have to be more firm with disciplined measures than we have been in the last decade or so.
5: You're spot on, Melinda. They've got to go case by case. There was one about vaping. If it's the first case of vaping, if they're outside a school building, that seems a little severe. Maybe they do it again or again. Yeah, you send them there. But you're right, if they're disruptive, if they're violent, but you've got to be certain you're getting the right people in this and not for frivolous activities.
16: All right, weigh in with your thoughts at 512-836-0590. We're glad to have you on board. It's Mark, Melinda, and Ed on KLBJ.
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19: The caller's right. The Republicans didn't like that the Save America Act wasn't a part of that. To the larger point that you were making about what happened several months ago and where we are today, I'm going to go back to something I said a moment ago. I think the Iranians, you can't believe anything that they're saying. I think they were still going to reconstitute if they didn't have some ability to keep the nukes going. They were going to keep after it. And I think this was an opportunity to take out that capability, hopefully, once and for all. And even putting the nukes aside, that they have the capability to shut down global commerce to the extent that they are in terms of energy and all the other products that flow through the Strait of Hormuz. Even that's a situation that is untenable from the United States standpoint, not to mention all the other ways that they were funding terrorism all around the world.
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16: Hope you're having a great day. It is 2:15. Let's go to Damon on KLBJ. Hello, Damon. Welcome.
20: Hey, good afternoon, everybody.
16: Good afternoon.
20: Your topic hits kind of close to home for me. I taught for 9.5 years at one of the alternative education places. The Travis County JJAEP.
16: Okay.
20: And something that seems to kind of be left out of this, the bulk of these students who wind up coming here, it's not because school administrators decided to send them, although that can be a small percentage. Most of them are school-age kids who have committed serious crimes and cannot go back to school with the rest of our kids. Now, they're waiting to be adjudicated. They're waiting on their court date. And because they're supposed to still get their education, they can either be locked up in a facility, which costs a lot more money, or they can be under house arrest and come to our place during the day. And it is stringent. There are lots of rules. When you act up, the handcuffs come out and you get drug off.
16: Are you talking about teenagers that have been in shootings, stabbings, that kind of thing?
20: Shooting, stabbings, drugs, car theft, pretty much serious felony crimes, but there's a lot of them. But we also wind up with, you know, the 10-year-old kid who brought a pocket knife to school. It's a very strange, eclectic mix of students from the straight A honor roll student who thinks drug laws are stupid to the guy who's selling crack over at Booker T. Washington at 2 a.m.
5: Damon, let me jump in. Do you agree with that young man who 10 year old who bought a pocket knife to school? I used to take a little Davy Crockett knife to South Elementary in Brownwood, and they never stopped me.
20: No, I totally disagree with that. But you wind up with really serious offending juveniles with these kids who really, they just said the wrong thing, or they did like a one-time kind of stupid thing. But some of the schools want to just send them out.
7: And it is completely left up to the schools on who and why they send the individuals?
20: No, that's just it. It's frequently the judge. It is frequently the judges who say, for juvenile court, like we used to have Gene Muir used to send tons of kids, that they can't go back to school with their fellow students. And then we have the ones that are sent by the administration. And those are the ones where the school has complete say-so. They just want to get rid of a disruptive kid or a problematic kid. You can tell who belongs there and who doesn't. But most of them get sent here as an alternative to being left in school with, the kids who are trying to learn something. So I just kind of wanted to make that really clear. It's not all just administrators sending kids out. It's kids who have, killed their parents or stolen cars or shot up Sixth Street.
5: Why are they still in school? They should be in a reform
7: juvenile
5: school.
7: Yeah.
20: Well, they go through a process, and they could wind up at Gardner Betts, and then after they're at Gardner Betts for a certain amount of time, and I don't know, this is on the other side, so I don't know the inner workings, but they are eligible to come to our school, which is locked down. It is not a free open campus by any means, but they can come to the JJAEP and get their education, get their, you know, their teachings, and also get some therapy and some other things. And we have probation officers on staff, and we have, you know, we have good security. And by no means is this a pampering and, you know, feeling sorry for the little snowflakes, but it gets them out of TYC and it gets them, you know, into a regular school. And we get their lesson plans from their homeschool teachers and stuff and try to keep them on track, which is a really good thing for the kids who just said the wrong thing or, you know, brought a pocket knife to school versus, you know, the kids who, are, you know, they're on their way to TYC. Mm-hmm.
16: Damon, thanks so much for that insight. We really appreciate it. All right. Have a good day, Damon. Thank you. 512-836-0590. Tisha, good afternoon. How are you today?
0: Hi, I'm well. I was just calling because I work for an independent school district, and my son was given some root beer from another student. Now, he knew it didn't taste right, so he sipped it. But when he sipped it and found out that it didn't taste right, he just kept sniffing. But because the assistant principal told me he was on camera drinking, kept drinking out of it. But he wasn't drinking it. He was sniffing it. And then the principal, and I asked the question, the principal said, well, no, I actually didn't see him sipping out of it. He just kept putting it back to his face. Well, what he was doing is sniffing it because he was like, it didn't taste right. They wanted to send him to ALC. Now, out of this incident, they sent 12 kids to ALC. My child was the only child that did not go because me knowing what I knew and I knowing my child, he was not sent there. But he was punished at my house because I told him, don't be taking nothing from nobody. You have money. If you're thirsty, go to the school, go to the cafeteria, they sell drinks. You buy a drink from them. Don't take nothing from nobody because kids are just kids. You know, so he was still punished at my house because he disobeyed my rule.
5: Was it beer? What was the drink?
0: It was a root beer, but it was like a hard root beer that had alcohol in it.
16: Oh, okay. Oh,
7: boy, one of the kids had just brought it from home?
0: From home. But here's the case that pissed me off about it was because during... This is junior high, and during lunch, there are principal and APs that are in the cafeteria there to watch the students. Now, if they would have been paying attention instead of all in one group talking, conversating, and not paying attention to the students, which was what they supposed to have been doing, it wouldn't have happened. You know, he couldn't have gave it to everyone. And then they're going to tell me, well, he got off easy. He got away with it. And I'm telling them, no, he did not get away with it. If y'all was doing y'all job, it wouldn't have happened. And you're lucky that it didn't, like, interfere or affect him to where I would have sued I guess I say it now. You know what I'm saying? Because they should have been watching. They should have been paying attention. And
16: all right, Tisha, thank you. Have a good afternoon.
5: It's got to be frustrating for you because they have two monitors in there and they're supposed to watch. They're not supposed to, you know, start talking to each other. But
7: not only that, I mean, it doesn't even sound like they bothered to ask the child what was going on. They just said, well, we have video with him putting it close to his face, so obviously part of the problem, let's send him off.
16: Do you want to go to Tisha for discipline?
5: No, yes. I don't want to go.
7: I do, to learn, because that's how it should be. That's how it was with me growing up. If something happened in school, you better believe that my parents would be doubling down at home.
5: Right, exactly. It's worse at home than it would be at school.
16: All right, let's go to Andy, 222 at KLBJ. Hey there, Andy. Good afternoon.
21: You know, it sounds like last caller, both those last callers, in fact, were, you know, informative. But I just hate the fact that our society has become this responsible for this level of dysfunction that's out there. This criminal activity, those guys shouldn't be sent to the school district to be taught in another location. They should be in juvie. They should be in juvie, and they should have tutors come to them. We can't trust them to be free out here. We can't trust the things that they're going to do, how they're going to behave. And we certainly shouldn't expose them to any other kid at all. They should be isolated, and we should be protected from their behavior. I just don't know why, you know, all of a sudden we have got to incur all these additional expenses for this dysfunction. It makes no sense to me whatsoever.
16: We've become very, very soft.
5: We have, and it's just, it is amazing what Damon's saying, that people, kids who murdered their parents, violent crime shootings, they're still in schools. They're still in schools. They need to be sent away and away from society for a while because they're violent criminal. They may be under 18, but they're still violent and mean.
21: I think one of the things we should institute at every school is just have a great big pile of sand with some shovels out there. And when those kids don't do what they're supposed to do, they got shoveling detail. And they're going to move that pile of sand from one side of the parking lot to the other one until they decide they can follow the rules and behave themselves and listen in class. And I guarantee you they wouldn't have to move that pile of sand very much. They wouldn't have to move it but a couple times.
16: There you go, Andy. Thank you. You have a good afternoon. The pendulum always seems to swing. About 10 years ago, state lawmakers really made it difficult for public schools to discipline kids engaging in bad behavior. Then, within the last 4 years, the school started begging lawmakers, give us our authority back. Give us the ability to send some kids to these alternative schools for discipline problems. And that's where we are now. The pendulum has swung back in the other direction.
7: I'm going to have to disagree with you a little bit. I don't believe it was the schools that were asking. I believe it was the teachers, because we have too many still in the administration that don't follow through with it. Again, they're main focus is to keep those kids in the seats so that they can get the state funding from that. And unfortunately, that's where the state has let the teachers and the kids down by saying, okay, we're going to leave it to the district to determine for themselves how they want to handle it. It is not necessarily you need to get them out and you need to discipline them. And I think that's where we need to go, because when you've got money attached to them actually physically being on the campus, they're going to choose having them on the campus over choosing to take the bad apple and put the bad apple where it should be and let those others prosper.
16: Yes, it was the teachers who led the outcry. And fortunately, there were 145 school superintendents who lobbied state lawmakers in the last session. Please give us this authority back. That's not all of them, but it rang home. Lawmakers heard it and widened the parameters for sending kids to these alternative schools. Now, there may be some mistakes made occasionally on some of these cases, but overall, it sounds as though we need to give that discipline authority back to the teachers and the principals.
5: Plus, well, there's the fear factor. You mess up, you go out and use a vape outside, or you have a confrontation in classroom, your keister could be out, kaboomski. So that's a good fear factor for them not to screw up.
7: Well, and not only that, that kind of campus should be for the worst behavior that is going on. And then there should also be the intermediate disciplines that go
16: yes.
7: on, whether it is in-school suspension, out-of-school suspension, whatever the case may be.
16: All right, 512-836-0590. 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
19: To follow up on what happened last fall with the 12-day war, and their capabilities were degraded dramatically, but not completely. I think you step back, look at the broader picture, that there are points in time in history when you got to move and you got to take the opportunity as it presents itself. And if this is an opportunity to get rid of that nuclear threat, the terroristic threat, and so forth, once and for all, I mean, that's got to be the hope. Is there still going to be some elements out there in days ahead? Probably so. How do you kill this regime that they don't sign up for capitulation or surrender or submission? That's not in their vocabulary unless they're dead. So that's what we're up against. But still, I think there's points in time in our history when you got to say, we got to do something. We, the leader of the free world, this country has got to step in and make it happen. And I think that's what we're doing now.
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16: The General Services Administration oversees $126 billion in federal contracts every year. They manage all federal buildings, acquisitions, and services across many government agencies. And now they're going to be joining the Trump crackdown on fraud in the federal government.
5: Yes, yes, and yes. And my question is, why are they so late to the dance on this? This should be a fundamental element of this organization to have checks every year, every 6 months on fraud. As this thing has gone askew for years and years and years, and I have no problems with joining this situation to try to rid out the fraud. I kind of say, why'd you wait so long?
7: Well, I think because there wasn't any push from an administration, yeah, any push from Congress, that this type of crackdown or oversight happened. And this is the first time it appears, at least publicly, that there's been this push. So I'm glad they are getting on board. We need every agency that oversees any kind of money to be on board with this. They need to be working together to come up with the best solution to how do we find this before it starts, before it gets into the hundreds of billions or trillions of dollars.
16: Officials say this will help identify suspicious payment patterns and prevent contractors or organizations from exploiting taxpayer-funded systems. It was back earlier in the year when the Inspector General Office for the General Accounting Service said, you are susceptible to fraud. You need to really crack down on a lot of things to be successful here.
5: Well,
16: 512-836-0590. The Texas Scorecard is reporting that 570 Texas school districts are getting permission from the state to continue hiring and employing uncertified teachers. This is part of the state law. School districts can get waivers if they need to keep employing uncertified teachers. So that permission has been granted and extended to 570 school districts.
7: Yeah, and they say that this can happen all the way up to that school year 29-30, so they are closing in on it fast. I hope there isn't an attempt by these districts to really start phasing that out and bringing in the certified teachers. Is there an easier way to get those that are currently teaching without that? That certification? I mean, these are the things that we're looking or should be looking into. If the main reason is we just don't have enough people interested in teaching anymore, you got to take the ones that are,
16: yes,
7: and then give them a mechanism or a way to get that certification.
16: Right. And state lawmakers did put money into a pot in the last session to help these people who are not certified get certified while they continue to be employed.
5: Well, in a perfect world, all the teachers would be certified, but it's not a perfect world. And school districts need help. So I have no problem with this, but I do. It should be mandated. You have a certain amount of time to be certified. You just can't be employed by a school district and not get certified. Not for 5-6 years. No, that's you need to get certified. One thing that stood out. One thing you just said, Mark. This is just burns me to no end. How many counties are there in Texas? 254. And how many school districts? I'm not sure, but you said 570 school districts now have been granted this. How ludicrous is that? How ludicrous is the number of school districts in this state?
16: It's more than 1,000. Oh, I think it's close to 1,100.
5: Mark, it's ridiculous.
16: Yeah.
5: It's ridiculous.
16: Well, 12% of teachers overall are uncertified, according to Texas Scorecard News. 512-836-0590. There are new rules at Texas prisons. The prisons will no longer accept hardback or used books sent directly to inmates. Instead, all book donations must be routed through the Windham School District, which provides educational programming inside prisons. The district will now screen, evaluate, and distribute books after reviewing them for quality, suitability, and checking to make sure they don't contain drugs.
5: Prisoners, your fellow inmates screwed you on this because they were getting illegal drugs with these books. And it is what it is. They had to crack down on this, and I've got no problem. I don't see this as book banning at all. This is just trying to make sure no contraband gets in the prisons. Simple as that with me.
7: I may be naive, but I'm trying to figure out how the heck does this happen. If I thought the mail is gone through whenever they receive it to make sure. I would imagine if you sent a hardback book in, you open, you kind of flip through the pages. So how, because the way this said that they tested positive for these drugs. So does that mean like the residue was on there? And if these inmates touched the residue, they were able to get high off of that? Or were there actual like baggies of drugs, you know, where they cut out the pages and made it look like
5: sure. And
7: they stuffed it in there? Because I would think if there was actual drugs in there, that should have been caught before it got to the prisoners. So there seems like there's something wrong with that. And I'm with you, Ed. This isn't a book banning. This is to make sure that nothing from the outside world is getting in that shouldn't.
16: Liquid forms of illegal drugs are being spread over pages in the books, and the inmates are sniffing the pages. That's how they get their high from methamphetamine or fentanyl. And hundreds of books have been found and tested positive for things like methamphetamine and fentanyl.
7: How long does that last? How long is that good for? Like, I spread it on, send it to you. I'm going to assume it takes, let's say, a week to get to you. Is it still good?
16: It must be, because it's happening. Hundreds of these books have been found to be containing these illegal drugs in a liquid form.
7: Crazy.
16: On the pages.
7: Wow.
16: 450,000 incoming books go to the Texas prison system every year.
5: Yeah, and they go to great lengths to have contraband, and can you imagine licking the pages? I like books,
7: no.
5: But I've never looked
7: no.
5: a book page.
7: I cannot imagine.
5: Yeah.
7: I mean, and how do you even know?
5: Yeah.
7: Like, I would imagine you've seen the books where the liquid has spilt on it, so it's obvious, you know, something's on there. But how do you say, hey, I'm sending you one of those really good books you really want to read?
5: Well, they probably say, hey.
16: Page 61 is a doozy.
5: Bing, yeah. Bing, bing, bing. Yeah, yeah. Buddy, you'll love page 61. Thank you. Yeah.
16: Let's go to Dale. He's got some thoughts on the uncertified teachers in Texas. Hello, Dale. How are you this afternoon?
4: I'm great. Good afternoon, folks. I want to offer you some insight. I don't think the issue of uncertified teachers is going to be much of an issue in the coming year or two. We're already in a situation where school districts are underwater financially and having to cut staff. Some of the first staff that might end up being cut will be uncertified staff members. The other thing that's going to be happening is school districts are going the opposite direction with certification and asking for dual certification. So if I'm a teacher, I hold certification in two different places so that I can be moved around where needed as staff reduction takes place.
16: Dale, are you in administration in the public schools?
4: I am not, but I'm very familiar with it.
16: Okay. You just sound very knowledgeable and very articulate on the matter. I thought you might be working in that field. That's an interesting point that the uncertified teachers are those most likely to be released if they're trimming staff.
20: That's correct.
16: Well, very good. Dale, thanks for weighing in. Have a good afternoon, sir. Okay, bye-bye. Let's go to Clark in Georgetown at 240. Clark, how are you this afternoon?
2: I am blessed, sir. How are y'all?
16: Very well, thank you. What are your thoughts?
2: You were talking about the books with the drugs.
16: Yes.
2: Maybe sprayed on them. I've never heard of that. But when I was in high school, it was quite a few years ago, you could buy acid in sheets of paper, and you cut out a little square and you take the acid. I could see how that could be made into a book. What you're describing is a little something different, but I could see how people could smuggle drugs in with a book.
16: Mm-hmm. Yeah, it does happen. All right. Thank you, Clark. You have a good afternoon.
5: Yeah. Ooh. That's a throwback to the 70s, people taking acid.
16: All right. 512-836-0590. We're live and local every weekday, 2 to 6. 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
14: This war is going about as good as it possibly could. And just think back to, that's what bugs me about a lot of the politicians, the gloom and doomers like Schumer and some of these others that are just, you know, wringing their hands and essentially surrender almost. It's like, think of our history. Think of revolutionary times, the War of Trenton, when Washington crossed the Delaware. I mean, our backs were against the wall in 1776. In World War One, the Battle of Belle of Wood, when the Marines barely saved Paris and drove the Germans back. And at the Battle of Midway in World War II, when our backs were against the wall, it's after Pearl Harbor, the Japanese were dominating the Pacific. I mean, in a matter of weeks, we have done a lot of damage to Iran, and it's not over. The economy, the gas prices, a lot of, we're taking some short-term pain. But you got to give this thing time to play out. That mindset is not helpful.
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16: It is 2:45. Thank you for joining us. Tiger is here producing. And this is Joe on KLBJ. Hello, Joe. How are you today?
27: I'm doing fine. I hope you guys are great.
16: Yes, we are. Welcome.
27: Awesome. I was wondering what is happening. Does your story cover what is happening to the people that are sending this? Because you know you're doing something wrong if you're sending drugs to a convict or to a jail. So does your story cover anything that's happening on the other side? Are they hammering these people?
7: You know, I don't think that they were mentioned at all. It was more about how they're going to start requiring that they're paperbacks because they have the technology to check it more so than they do the hardbacks. So that is a very important question that should be asked. You know, what charges have been handed down there?
27: Yeah, because I mean, you obviously know you're doing something wrong. So it's not on accident. So I don't know. Anyway, thank you very much. And listen to you guys. You guys have a wonderful afternoon.
16: You too, Joe. Thank you. And that's an excellent point that Joe is making.
5: Yeah, it is.
16: 512-836-0590. This is Robert in Georgetown. Hello, Robert. How are you?
28: I'm doing well. How are y'all this afternoon?
16: Great, sir. Good afternoon.
28: Okay, so just a little something on those drugs that are, they actually spray that on paper. They spray it on books. but they take the paper and they cut that into strips, and they'll roll that up, and it gives them a high, kind of like it's called K2. It's kind of like marijuana, and I don't see how they're going to be able to keep that out of there. I mean, they screen for it and everything. As far as catching somebody who's sending it, I mean, how are they going to be able to tell? You can put anybody's name on it. On an envelope and send it in, you know. So, but they're very prevalent in prison, and I don't know how they can stop it from coming in.
16: Are you saying they're rolling the page up and smoking it?
28: No, they'll take and cut it up into strips, and then they'll get like either tea or tobacco, and then roll that up like into a cigarette and smoke it. Inside that cigarette.
7: You know, that is a whole lot of thought that goes into that. Yeah. Come back to, if you would put that much thought into being a good, productive person, how far they would get.
16: Yes.
5: How about the good old days when you just pay off a prison guard? You know what I mean?
7: Yeah.
5: Bring in drugs.
28: Well, whenever you're locked up, you got a lot of time to think, you know, and they can figure out, you know, pretty much anything. It's kind of like, remember on Apollo 13, the movie, when they said, okay, we need to be able to figure out how to make this go into that with only using this amount of stuff. Well, that's about the same thing. You only get so much stuff there in prison, so they got to try to figure out how to make do with what they got.
16: Very good, Robert. Thank you. Have a great afternoon, sir. Bye-bye. 512-836-0590. Have you ever gone out on a date just to get a free meal? That question has been posed to Americans in a new survey, and 40% of Americans say, yes, I've done that at least once to get a free meal.
7: My question is, how did you know it was going to be free? I mean, you're making a huge assumption there that you're going on a date with someone and that they're going to pay for your meal. I know back in the older times, that was probably just assumed that the man would pay for both meals. But I don't know that that's necessarily true or accurate anymore. So if this was about people now, right now, that have said that they have done this, I'm not sure how you would know that it's free. And just for the record, no, I have not.
5: You have not. Okay. I have no expertise on that. I've never got a free meal on a date. 36 years ago, before I got married. No, never gotten a free meal on a date.
16: What about the survey results?
5: I don't know.
16: What do you make of that?
5: I've never thought about that because it's never happened to me, but I do believe you darn women, Melinda, will use guys who know these guys pursue you, they call you, you know, and they know you're going to, there's no way that, well, for me, I've never let a woman pay for a lunch. When I was dating, never let that happen.
7: Here's my philosophy, or what my philosophy was. And it actually remains today. If it is something that you ask me to go and do with you, in my head, I do believe that you should be the one that is fronting the cost for that. But in no way am I not coming prepared to cover myself if need be. I'm not just assuming it's going to happen. I would think, I don't know if that's the polite or mm-hmm. the etiquette thing to do. If mm-hmm. you ask, you pay. Just like if I ask you, hey, Ed, do you want to come play golf with me? I would pay for you unless we had already talked about that.
5: Yeah.
7: So that's the etiquette part of me. But I would always come with money to make sure I could cover. I would never go in thinking I have no money and I'm about to get a free meal out of this and then have that embarrassing situation where they're like, okay, well, split checks, please.
16: 512-836-0590. A woman in Lake Worth Beach, Florida, was driving this week in her car, and she got pulled over by a law enforcement officer. She said, what did I do, officer? And he said, I observed you texting, using your phone with your right hand while driving. And she held up her right arm, and she does not have a right hand.
5: No right hand.
16: No right hand. He gave her a ticket anyway for violating the Florida law that prohibits texting while driving.
5: What a hard ass. What? That is ridiculous.
7: Well, I'm not even understanding this. Perhaps you thought you observed that, but once you have them pulled over and you can tell that that is not a possibility, why do you double down on it? Do you have anything to back up what you're writing the ticket for? I mean, she's got something to back up her claim.
16: Yeah. Yes, she does. And if you see the body cam video of the officer, clearly you can see she holds up that right arm and the right hand is not there.
5: Gone.
16: It's amputated gone. At some point, I suppose.
5: Yeah.
16: But she got a ticket for $116.
7: Well, thankfully, they came to their senses and everything was dropped. But I'm just trying to understand the mindset of the officer. Okay, yeah, maybe you did think that you saw that. But once you had them pulled over, you were at the car door, and she clearly explained her part of this. It seems like, I was mistaken, sorry, and have a great day.
16: Yeah, it says the officer initially continued to ask her to confirm she had not been texting. At one point, he even said, hand to God, swear that you were not texting and driving.
5: Oh, good Lord. Come on, officer. Listen, I know what happened, Mel. He had to get his daily quota. He hadn't got his quota yet of tickets. And he thought he had an easy mark, and it all blew up in his face when she had no hand. He should have just driven away. Have a good day, ma'am. Be safe. Period. That's it.
16: Sorry for the inconvenience,
5: right.
16: Man.
5: Mm-hmm.
16: Have a good day.
5: Hope you find your hand.
16: 512-836.
7: My goodness.
16: 836-0590. Also in the news today, the city of Austin says that after Bastrop County residents protested that the city is now going to come up with a new plan for storing drinking water. They're going to look for an aquifer in Travis County rather than storing water on a long-term basis in an aquifer in Bastrop County. KXAN has this story.
7: So, the first question that pops into my head, why were you even considering Bastrop County? That's not yours. That has nothing to do with you. I don't know. I didn't see, at least from what I read, what the pushback from Bastrop County was. Maybe it was simply, we have nothing to do with you. Why would we allow you to do that? It makes more sense that it would be in the county that your city sits in.
16: No, it completely does.
5: Yeah.
16: And KXAN does not really go into detail on why Bastrop residents were objecting, but the city of Austin has backed off, and they're now going to be drilling wells and testing the Trinity Aquifer, which is in eastern Travis County, to see if it will be suitable to hold treated water on a long-term basis.
5: I hope it is. I think it's a pretty innovative idea, and it sounds like a really, really good thing to do.
7: Well,
5: if there's water's plentiful now, we've had the rains, store that stuff up. Do what you'd have to do. Store it up, in case of drought or emergency.
7: It is a good thing to do, but again, this is a hefty price tag. It mentions $21 million just for the very earliest phase of this. They say it's going to come out of the Austin Waters budget and not from taxes that are paid, which I don't know how you say that because the tax is just going to get moved over there.
16: Yes.
7: Do they have enough to cover this? Do they have enough to cover whatever maintenance? I mean, have they already put aside the money to do this, whether it was going to happen in Bastrop County or in Travis County?
16: Yeah, they should do that if they had not done it. It's not clear in this story, but the city water officials say this does make a lot of sense. When water is plentiful and we've got extra water, let's store it in an aquifer where it's less likely to evaporate.
5: Yeah.
16: And then if we get into tough times, a drought, we've got extra water.
5: Right. Perfect. I think that's very judicious and very right to do.
7: I would like to see.
5: But make sure it's in Travis County.
7: Right. And you can access it when needed. And I would like to see more of this type of funds spent on things like this than some of the other things that we spend money on.
16: And we all know what that list is. Mm-hmm. We kicked off the show talking about one of those parks over the interstate. 512-836-0590. The news is next, and there's much more coming up right after the news. Thank you for joining us, Mark, Melinda, and Ed.
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3: The Austin School District is moving ahead with a plan to consolidate some schools to address a budget deficit. The district blames its budget gap on a declining enrollment. 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
22: Governor Tim Walz of Minnesota, he's now asking, is this a Fort Sumter? Of course, was the first battle of the United States Civil War. It's literally the dumbest thing a politician might have ever said. But Walz is in this situation where he's in a rhetorical death spiral. He has to outdo himself, and I think he has now hit the bottom.
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2: 3 out of 4 Texas nurses say within the last year they have been the victim of physical assaults or sexual harassment on the job. Chelsea is calling from downtown, says on the screen that you got out of bedside nursing because of the violence. Tell us about it.
3: I was actually a newer nurse, so I had less than 5 years under my belt, and I was working bedside nursing, and I experienced numerous occasions of the sexual and physical assault from patients. And it's unfortunate because you don't feel like you can go to your leaders or management, because usually what you'll hear back is, well, what could you have done differently to not let the situation elevate to that level that the patient would want to lash out?
4: What was the most common thing you faced with unruly patients or violent patients?
3: Well, it would be, as a female nurse, there would be a lot of sexual comments, sexual actions that would be done by patients, but also a lot of hitting, a lot of anger, sometimes when we would have drug-seeking patients or even patients in pain. And, you know, you do have sympathy for them because, you know, when you're in pain, you're in pain. But as, you know, someone said before, we're there to help. That's the only thing that we're there to do. You know, we're not the ones causing the pain. We're actually the ones trying to help you out with it. But, yeah, you still experience that abuse.
5: Chelsea, you said that the hospital admin would say, what could you do differently? I take that to mean that they thought the patients did no wrong. There had to be some underlying reason why that patient would act that way towards you instead of they just are a bad person.
3: Exactly.
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10: Decision time for President Trump. I'm Tom Rigotti, Fox News. The U.S. and Iran are close to a deal to extend the current ceasefire by 60 days. It just needs President Trump's signature. But it could all be undone amid fresh U.S. strikes after an Iranian missile attack. Fox's Peter Doocy is at the White House.
11: Steve Witkoff and Jared Kushner's team have agreed to a deal with Iranian counterparts. Iranian leadership will need to approve it, and so will President Trump. And to get the president's blessing, there are 3 musts. The Strait of Hormuz must open, Iran must stop enriching uranium, and Iran must stop its nuclear weapons program. The fragile ceasefire with Iran may be a ceasefire in name only, as CENTCOM confirms that last night, Iran launched a ballistic missile towards Kuwait that was successfully intercepted by Kuwaiti forces, calling it an egregious ceasefire violation. Iran also launched 5 one-way attack drones near the Strait of Hormuz.
10: Trump threatened to strike Oman in case it joined up with Iran to charge tolls on ships in the Strait of Hormuz. Israel's military continues its attacks on Hezbollah targets in Lebanon as the U.S. and Iran inch closer to a ceasefire.
12: The Lebanese health ministry says 42 people have been killed and more than 40 others injured. One of those Israeli strikes hit in the southern suburbs of the Lebanese capital, Beirut. The IDF says it was targeting a leader of an Iranian militia group operating alongside the Iran-backed Hezbollah.